preach on this. Some things have been moved around because of graduation, but it was timing. And I got a letter in the mail today from a man who's 96 years old from down in Atlanta, Georgia. And he sent me a letter. And the reason he wrote me the letter was he was saying he watches the services and things, but he thanked our church for taking a strong stand on the King James Bible and for preaching the Bible and believing the Bible. And he sent me some books. I already had them, so I gave them to Junior over there. But anyway, he sent me a couple books on the King James Bible and things, but they're great books. But I thought that was an awesome thing, you know, because if we're going to be known for something, I wouldn't mind being known for that, you know. And so tonight I want to just try to emphasize the importance of the Word of God. And I'm glad we have a Bible. By the way, the Bible on your bookshelf and the Bible on your coffee table and just a Bible in your hand is not going to help you. You're going to have to read that Bible and hide it in your heart, but it'll help you and you'll be happy if you do. The Bible says that. Ephesians 6, verse number 17, here's what it says. And take the helmet of salvation and the sword of the Spirit, which is the Word of God. Bear Bryant is a well-known football coach from a former generation. He made this statement. He said, offense sells tickets, but defense wins championships. You ever heard that statement before? Offense will sell tickets, defense wins championships. And I've been around that mentality before about how important it is to play defense, and that is true. But if you stop and really think about it, that statement sounds pretty profound, and it seems to be true, but think about this. Victory cannot come by simply playing defense. You've got to do more than just keep the opposing team from scoring. A tie is not victory. By the way, we didn't do ties in America until we got overrun with soccer. But anyway, in real sports, and I'll say it until all the American people say amen. Yes, thank you. Somebody has to win. Say amen right there. Victory does not come simply by keeping the opposing team from scoring. You have to outscore the opposing team. Victory does not just come by defense. You also have to play offense. In war, you have to have defense, but in war, you also need offense. You have to have fortification to withstand an attack, but you also need some sort of artillery to take the fight to the enemy if you're going to win the victory. I'm glad that in 1775, Paul Revere took to his horse and warned his neighbors that the British were coming. And I'm glad those Minutemen that stood in Lexington and Concord and fired their guns weren't simply hiding in their house and barricaded behind a wall. I'm glad they had some muskets and some wherewithal to go on offense and take it to the enemy. I'm glad that when Japan bombed Pearl Harbor, that our nation didn't simply play defense. I'm glad we didn't hunker down here in America and hide out within our own borders, but I'm glad we loaded up on planes and ships and went across the sea, and I'm glad that we took the fight to the enemy over there in Asia and in Europe, and because of that, we were victors in World War II because we had a strong offense. I'm glad on 9/11 that America didn't hunker down and hide out and hope that Osama bin Laden and the other terrorists has left us alone. I'm glad for that. I'm glad we put jets in the air and tanks on the ground and soldiers in the front yard and the sandbox of the enemies, and we defeated them. Amen. I'm glad for a good defense, but wars are won with a good offense. No team, no army, and no soldier can afford to just play defense alone. They also have to go on the offensive. Now, here it is. On their own, girded loins don't threaten the enemy. On its own, a breastplate doesn't threaten the enemy. On its own, feet shod don't threaten the enemy. On its own, a shield does not threaten the enemy. On its own, a helmet does not threaten the enemy. All of those things are for the welfare of the soldier in the area of defense, but they don't really threaten the life of the enemy. You don't win a war just by girding your loins. You don't overtake
take an enemy just by wearing a breastplate. You don't conquer an opposition by putting on shoes. You don't bring down a stronghold by holding a shield. You don't topple principalities by wearing a helmet. Now, I'm glad for defense. That helps keep me alive. But I don't want to just stay alive. I want to kill the enemy as well. And so God has not left us to always play defense and guard the goal, but we can charge the gates of hell, go on the offensive, and advance for the gospel. The Roman soldiers of Paul's day would not stand in battle long if all they had was defensive armor. So along with their defensive armor, they would also pick up offensive weaponry to win in battle. And what was that? It was their sword. What made the soldier a threat to the enemy was the sword that he held in his hand. A soldier wouldn't be much of a soldier without a sword. He wouldn't be a victor without a sword. It would take more than resisting and more than restraining and more than just repelling. At some point, they must deliver a fatal blow to the enemy, and they would do that with a sword. We've been working our way down through the spiritual armor here in Ephesians 6, and we've transitioned now from putting on defensive armor to taking up offensive weaponry. I'm glad that Paul, and by the way, Paul is guided by the Holy Ghost, so we can say not just Paul, but God, is not some sort of a limp-wristed, liberal pacifist. I'm glad that he's not walking around sticking flowers in the gun barrel of the devil, sitting in a circle singing Kumbaya with some sort of a friendship bracelet on his wrist. But I'm glad that God is not interested in his children compromising with spiritual wickedness in high places or in low places, but in every respect, he wants us to live with a fear of the enemy, but not fearful of the enemy, advancing in spiritual warfare. And so as we come down here to the second half of verse 17, we find our weapon for tonight, the sword of the Spirit. And if you're to wonder, what is the sword of the Spirit? He defines it like your Bible always does. And he says it's this, it is the word of God. Now, Paul is led by the Holy Ghost to say things like this: we are more than conquerors. He has been led to say that we have victory through our Lord Jesus Christ. He's been led to pin the weapons of our warfare are not carnal, but mighty through God to the pulling down of strongholds. And that gives me the idea that God is not interested in us simply surviving spiritual warfare. He wants us to thrive and succeed in spiritual warfare. He wants us to be winners. He wants us to be victorious. He wants us to overcome. And how do we do that? With the word of God, the sword of the Spirit. The sword that he's speaking of here would not be the long, broad sword, but a small dagger-like sword, 18 inches or so in length. Something that you could wield very skillfully. Something that could be concealed and brought out in close hand-to-hand combat. It was sharp, it was quick, and it was powerful. It would cut going in, and it was slice coming out. And that Roman soldier could yield that blade and cut low any enemy that stood in his pathway. The sword could be for defense and block blows, but also offense to deliver a shot to the enemy and to end his life. That is what he's talking about here in the text. This person who uses this sword is able to fend off the incoming, but also to deliver a blow to that one who stands in opposition. And so he's telling the Ephesians that if they want to withstand, they've got to put on defensive armor, but then to add to that, their offensive weaponry. David did not walk into the Valley of Elah looking to just withstand. He went in the Valley of Elah to win the victory. Joshua didn't cross over into Canaan land to just hunker down in a little corner of the promise. He crossed over looking to get it all, not just to withstand, but to have victory. Christ did not go through Calvary looking to just hold the devil at bay and slow down his progress. Jesus went to Calvary and died like he did to deliver a crushing blow to Satan's head, not just to withstand, but to give us the victory. And that
is our DNA tonight. We are not simply to keep our heads above water. We are to live as conquerors and more than conquerors through Jesus Christ. So how do we do that? How do we gain ground? How do we advance? Here's how: with the sword of the Spirit, which is the Word of God. Now, this comes after all the others, and all of them are important because it completes us in our Christian armor. Without truth, without righteousness, without this willingness to stand, without faith, without the assurance of our salvation, the sword of the Spirit won't have its cutting edge. But once you have all those things right, and then you learn how to yield the Word of God, you can go forward and have victory in spiritual battle. Consider our sword for a while. It's the Word of God. It's a spiritual sword fashioned and forged by inspiration, tempered perfectly to pierce through darkness and spiritual wickedness. The sword of the Spirit has been forged and fashioned by the Master Smith, who is the Holy Ghost. The Word of God was not given to us by man. It wasn't written according to the thoughts of man. It wasn't penned in conjunction with the will of man, but holy men of God spake as they were moved by the Holy Ghost of God. By no other means can we win the victory but by the Word of God. You say, what is the Word of God? It is every word inside the covers of your King James Bible from Genesis to Revelation. It is all of the Old Testament and all of the New Testament. It is the complete canon of Scripture. It is every single word contained in the Bible. It is every line upon every line, every precept upon every precept, every jot and every tittle. Whenever the Christian soldier goes out to battle, he has truth holding his life together. His heart is wrapped up in righteousness. His shoes are studded so he can stand his ground in the gospel. His faith keeps him covered from head to toe. His mind is settled on the fact he is saved and secure, and he knows it. But then he holds high his hand and shining like a lamp in the night, sharper than any sword made by the hands of a human, is the very word of Almighty God. It is the piece of offensive weaponry that sets us apart from all others. It is infallible, indestructible, incorruptible, and impeccable. It is eternal, it is alive, and it is powerful. For the word of God is quick and powerful and sharper than any two-edged sword, piercing even to the dividing asunder of soul and spirit and of the joints and marrow. And it's a discerner of the thoughts and intents of the heart. It's more efficient than the rod of Moses, more effective than the sling of David, more imposing than the strength of Samson. When the Christian goes into battle with the sword of the Spirit, he has the very breath of God, the power of God, the life of God in his hand. We have a spiritual sword tonight, not forged in human anvils, not tempered by earthly fire. A sword that is divine in its origin, powerful, effective, and amazing. It's called the Bible. It's incomparable. It's matchless. It's powerful, and nothing can overtake it or withstand it. It's a living sword. It's a light-giving sword. It's a life-giving sword. It is sure, it is strong, and it is sharp. It's been tried, it's been tested, and found perfectly pure. In Psalm 12:6, the Bible said, the words of the Lord are pure words, as silver tried in a furnace of earth, purified seven times. The Word of God is our sword tonight. We can go into battle and be confident in it. There's no book like the Word of God. It is holy, it is heavenly, it's harmonizing, it's spirit-filled, it's sacred, it's saving, it's enduring, it's everlasting, and it's eternal. It's divine in its origin, it's divine in its operation, it's divine in its outcome. It will transform. It does transcend, and it is true. It is forever settled in heaven. It is searching. It is cleansing. It is convicting. It is the Word of God. It is supernatural. It is super powerful. It is supremely sufficient. The grass withereth, and the flower thereof falleth away, but the Word of the Lord endureth forever. It has been censored, but never conquered. It's been banned, but never banished. It's been scrutinized, and it still stands. Every would-be
stealer of our spiritual sword has withered like the grass and faded like a flower. They've come and they have gone. And yet on the pulpit tonight is the very inspired and preserved word of God. Aren't you glad tonight we have a Bible? Aren't you glad we have a more sure word? Aren't you glad for the King James Bible? I'm glad we don't have to doubt it. We don't have to despair. We don't have to critique and we don't have to question. We don't have to search long and look hard. We found the book. Hallelujah. And we've got a Bible. How do I fight the devil? How do I bring peace to my soul? How do I calm my heart? I don't go to the psychiatrist. I don't go to the counselor. I don't pop a pill or drink a jug. I open up the covers of this book right here. And this blessed old book that I hold in my hand is truth from beginning to end. That's what separates us tonight from every other place in town. I'm glad we've come to rally around the Bible. We didn't come for entertainment. We didn't come for a show. We want to hear what the Bible says. That's because it'll change our life. There's no book like the Bible. Billy Sunday wrote this in the front of his Bible. He said, 29 years ago, with the Holy Spirit as my guide, I entered at the portico of Genesis, walked down the corridor of the Old Testament art galleries, where pictures of Noah, Abraham, Moses, Joseph, Isaac, Jacob, and Daniel hung on the wall. I passed into the music room of Psalms, where the Spirit sweeps the keyboard of nature until it seems that every reed and pipe in God's great organ responds to the harp of David, the sweet singer of Israel. I entered the chamber of Ecclesiastes, where the voice of the preacher is heard, and into the conservatory of Sharon and the lily of the valley, where sweet spices filled and perfumed my life. I entered the business office of Proverbs and on into the observatory of the prophets, where I saw telescopes of various sizes pointing to far off events, concentrating on the bright and morning star, which was to rise above the moonlit hills of Judea for our salvation and redemption. I entered the audience room of the King of Kings, catching a vision written by Matthew, Mark, Luke, and John. Thence into the correspondence room I went with Paul, Peter, James, and John as they wrote the epistles. I stepped into the throne room of Revelation, where tower the glittering peaks, where sits the King of Kings upon his throne of glory with the healing of the nations in his hand. And I cried out, oh, hail the power of Jesus' name. Let angels prostrate fall, bring forth the royal diadem and crown him Lord of all. Tonight your Bible is infallible. That means in totality, it is without any error. Not only that is inerrant, that means it is inerrant. Every word is without error. It is complete. That means there's no more to be given. I don't need the book of Enoch. I don't need a third testament. I don't need a new revelation. God gave me the word and is complete. It's authoritative. Hear, O heavens, and give ear, O earth, for the Lord has spoken. This is our final authority. Not Trump, not Obama, not any other politician, but the Bible on the pulpit. That is our final authority. The Bible is sufficient. It's sufficient to make me wise unto salvation. It's sufficient to make me separate and consecrated to God. It's sufficient to teach me how to please Him with my life. The Bible is effective. It gets the job done. And the Bible is divine. It wasn't given to us by the man whose name might be on the letter. It was all given to us by God. God used those men as instruments, but it's God that wrote every book. You said, I wonder who wrote Genesis. God wrote Genesis. I wonder who wrote Exodus. God wrote Exodus. Who wrote Leviticus? God wrote Leviticus. Who wrote Numbers? God wrote Numbers. Who wrote Deuteronomy? God wrote Deuteronomy. On and on it goes throughout the book. That is the word of God. I know Bear Bryant sounded good, that defense wins championships, but I tell you, it's offense that wins spiritual warfare. And if you're going to fight the devil, it's going to take more than you hunkering down and biting your nails and going here, there, and else in the world. You have to get in this book right here, learn a scripture and throw it at the devil and say, thus saith the word of God. The sword of the Spirit, which is the word of God. Heaven and earth shall pass away, but my words shall not pass away. For thou hast magnified thy word above all thy name. All scriptures give my inspiration of God and is profitable for doctrine, for reproof, for correction, for instruction in righteousness, that the man of God may be perfect, truly furnished unto all good works. The devil's never once lost sleep over philosophy. He's not digging a hole in the ground over logic. He's not worried about your slant or political talking point, but you begin to get the Bible out and you begin to quote some scripture. Jesus did that. He gave us our example.
Jesus was led in Matthew 4 into the wilderness, and the Bible said that the devil tempted him there. And when he fasted 40 days and 40 nights, he was hungry. And the devil came to him and he said, if thou be the Son of God, command these that these stones be made bread. But he answered and said, it is written. Now listen, that's how you combat the devil tonight. You throw at him and it is written. When he begins to try to drive a wedge between you and the one in your home, you take him to a scripture and say, but it is written. When he tries to tell you that you're not saved, you take him back to a Bible verse that says, it is written. When you feel like he's not hearing your prayer, you take him to a verse on prayer and say, it is written. When you feel like your will is falling apart and God is forsaken, can you take him to a verse and remind him, it is written. What a blessing it is, isn't it, to have a Bible? All you have to do is go to your Bible, find a text, and hurl it at Satan like a stone from David's sling and watch the giant fall. My heart is leaning on the word, the written word of God, salvation in my Savior's name, salvation through his blood. Thank God for the Bible. It's more than just owning it. It is letting it own you, reading the Bible. Dr. Tom Malone, my Bible degree was from Dr. Malone's college, and Dr. Malone was asked, how long should I read my Bible? And he said, read it till you get your heart burning. Some of you are struggling in spiritual warfare because your screen time far outpaces your scripture time. What you're looking for is a cliche or a quick little, you know, something that sounds good, like a hook. Like an, what you want is an inspirational quote instead of an inspired quote. And you cannot withstand that. It might give you an emotional high for a moment, but it won't keep you in the battle long. But you lean upon the Word of God. You trust your Bible. The answer is not, I think it's written. Or somewhere somebody might have wrote it. No, you say, it is written. I've never met an ESV only, an NIV only, an ASB only, and anything else only, but I've met a lot of King James only. You know why? Because we've done enough looking and studying and researching and praying and enough life experience to know that God has preserved his word perfectly for us in the English language, and we don't have to wonder and look. We've got the Bible. All we need to do is open it and read it and say, it is written. Thank God. Let the word of Christ dwell in you richly in all wisdom. Jesus said, search the scriptures, for they speak of me. A lot of soldiers on the battlefield right now, all they're doing is wearing a girdle. That's all they're doing. Then there's some on the battlefield, they got a girdle on and they got this breastplate. And they're just sort of out there on the battlefield. There's fiery darts coming every direction. There's demons and devils and mother-in-laws every, I mean, there's all over the place spiritual warfare. And then there's some out there, they got their shoes on, but that's it. Just wearing shoes out there. And then some of them out there with their helmet. Anyway, they're just out there running around with this big helmet on their head. And then some of them have this shield out there and they're just like this. And then there's some that have found the book. And they're like Ezra, a ready scribe. Somebody who's given their life to studying it and knowing it and learning it and meditating on it and memorizing it and hiding in their heart. You say, well, how are they going through all that and making it? Because they have a sword. They're not just taking blow after blow. They're delivering some along the way. There's a reason why we don't allow our babies to enlist in the military. There's a reason why we don't allow teenagers until they're 18. We don't allow like a 13-year-old to enlist in the military. Why? Because they're not mature enough to handle the weaponry. There's a level of maturity that has to come to be a soldier. One thing that I don't want is for us to be 100% activity and no depth, because we'll have a lot of casualties like that. Everybody just running out like, well, I knocked 100 doors. I have 400 on my bus route. Good. How much Bible did you read? Well, I never got around to that because I was so busy doing these other things. And then the first time a problem comes out or bad doctrine comes and you get sucked in or you fall out, here's what will help us if we get grounded and rooted in the Word of God. Navy SEAL training is 3 months of 12-hour days after the buds. I mean, you got 3 months of 12-hour days. What are they doing? Learning their tactics and learning their weaponry.
You've got to be in your Bible. It takes a level of maturity to be a good soldier. 1 Peter 2:2 says, as newborn babes desire the sincere milk of the word. And here's what I do, that you may grow thereby. 2 Timothy 2:15, study to show thyself approved unto God, a workman that needeth not to be ashamed, rightly dividing the word of truth. In verse 17, let me just give you this. The word there is rhema, R-H-E-M-A. Not logos. That word logos means totality, word. That word rhema means individual statements. What's he saying? He's saying what you do is you take scripture in its context and make application to the need. Because every word of God is quick and it's powerful. And it's the sword given to us by the Spirit, inspiration. And so we take that sword that the Holy Spirit has gifted us with. And whatever you're going through, God's got something for it. But you got to be able to know where it's at inside your arsenal right here. You go to the locker and you're looking for something for this particular part of the battle. You better know where it's stored. Well, I know what I'm facing. I know where I can take them. Right. That's a ready scribe. That's somebody who knows their Bible. They know where these scriptures are. Listen, we have a more sure word of testimony. It is a rock of truth. We can rest on it. It's our standard. It is written. The whole Bible, all the Bible, nothing but the Bible. Our religion is not in ritual. It is in scripture. It is Bible. It is our faith once delivered unto the saints. It is our final authority. Some people say it's hard to be understood, but it is not. It is spiritually discerned. It's not hard to be understood. It's hard to convince Christians to spend enough time to get some discernment and read it. Amen. A baby in grace can get in the Bible and God can feed them some milk out of it. And then a seasoned, mature Christian get in their Bible and they get some meat from it. And it'll help us in this thing of spiritual warfare. Psalm 1:1 said, blessed is the man that walketh not in the counsel of the ungodly, nor standeth in the way of sinners, nor sitteth in the seat of the scornful. Then it goes on to say, but his delight is in the law of the Lord, and in his law doth he meditate day and night. Psalm 37:31 says, the law of his God is in his heart. Psalm 119:11, thy word have I hid in my heart. 2 Timothy 3:15 says, and that from a child thou hast known the holy scriptures, which are able to make thee wise unto salvation through faith, which is in Christ Jesus. In the beginning was the Word. This book right here. I want to ask you something. When problems, spiritual warfare, you do know the devil wants to destroy you, right? He hates you. He hates your family. So let me ask you something. When issues arise and problems come, where do you run first? Most people find somebody who's going to agree with them. I found most people will find somebody who's as backslidden as they are or who has had a similar issue as they have had. And they'll go talk to them because it gives them sort of like a little bit of a, yeah, you're right, you should be like that. You're right, you ought to leave that sorry sucker. Yeah, you ought to leave that lady. I mean, yeah, they're not good enough for you. He's not good. That's your, whatever. And they go find somebody who they already know is going to tell them what they want to hear. And then they wreck their life. That's not your weapon. Where do you go? The Bible. The Word of God. It's a lamp unto our feet. It's a light unto our path. It's our in the multitude of counselors that are safety. You've got 66 counselors. We could put counselors out of business. God gave you a counselor. He actually gave you the Holy Spirit and the Bible, right? I mean, but I'm telling you, the devil's after us. But he can't combat this book right here. I always say this, a lot of Christians that like to say, oh, I'm a Bible believer. I'm like, well, good for you. Are you a Bible reader? And sometimes we'll say, are you right with God? And people say, yeah, preacher. You know why? Because we can make that mean whatever we want it to. I didn't smoke a cigarette for 3 days. You know, I'm right with God.
But what about asking this? Instead of saying, are you right with God? Are you right with your Bible? Because if you're not right with your Bible, then you're not right with God. People have died for a copy of this. We have this because of others who shed their blood. And we have this. What a blessing. We can open it up and read it, and God will use it to help us. I remember reading a story about a woman who's caught in a house fire. It's an illustration, so whether it's true or not, who knows? But it's preaching, so. She was caught in a house fire. She couldn't reach the window trying to climb out. She couldn't get herself up to the window. She stood on the chair and reached up, but she was just a little bit too short to get a good grip on the window to get out.

0: It's a good thing for brethren to dwell together in unity. I want you to just look at this verse of Scripture. The very first word is behold. That word behold is a word that we use when something is magnificent, when something is extraordinary, when something is rare. You don't go to McDonald's and they put the Big Mac in front of you and say, behold! But when you go to, maybe you do, but when you go to the Grand Canyon, we step back and say, wow! That's what that word behold is. It's like saying, wow! Look at that! It's amazing. It's extraordinary. It is rare. It is special. And David says, wow, this is an amazing thing, a breathtaking thing to behold, something that you don't see all the time. Behold, what is it, David? What is it? Behold how good. Oh, it's something good. I like good. I like that, don't you? Wait a minute. Not everything that's good for you is all that good. Robitussin, vitamins, broccoli, school. David says, how good? What does that mean? Beneficial, helpful, necessary. How good? But watch this. Here's what it does, Brother Heath. He tags with it, pleasant. Now I like it. It's not just good for me. I'm going to enjoy it. There's some stuff that's good for me I don't enjoy. But this isn't just good for me. It's going to be enjoyable. He says, whoa, this is so rare. This is so amazing. This is so extraordinary. Watch this. You'll want to see this. It is good. It's going to help you. But not only that, you're going to enjoy it if you'll let it. And here's what he says, how good and how pleasant it is for brethren. Now he's talking to people who are in the same family. Who's he talking to? Me and you, if you're saved. He's talking in this context to the people of God, Israel, the Hebrews, but he's talking to us, brethren, people who've entered into a family relationship with each other. Did you know if you're saved and I'm saved, we be brethren? Now, I'm not talking like I'm from the hood. I'm quoting, you know, Abraham in Genesis. We be brethren. We're in the same family. You're my brother. I'm your brother. You're my sister. I'm still your brother. But we're in the same family. Hey, watch this. It's so rare. It's so amazing. It's going to help you. You're going to like it. And it's for the family of God. All right, then I want to know what it is, don't you? Well, what is it? Dwell together in, here's the word, unity. Now, it doesn't say in unison, because we can be in unison and not be in unity. If you want to see that, let's all sing together. We can all sing the same song and it not sound very unified, right? We're not talking about just being in the same location or the same building or on the same pew. That's unison possibly, but we're talking about having the same heart and the same mind and the same love and going the same direction. Now, I know if we were to list some things that were going to destroy a family, a marriage, or a ministry, the list might be long, but really one of the most damaging things to a marriage, a family, or a ministry is the lack of unity. It is much easier to see the lack of unity than it is to detect the presence of unity. Because when unity is in existence, everything just kind of rolls and flows. But you pull that out of the equation, and it doesn't take long for all these good things to come crumbling down to the ground. I want to speak to you for a moment on this thought, the pleasant perfume of unity. I already asked you about a road trip. Let me talk to you about your cologne. How many of you are sitting beside somebody today that has too much perfume or cologne? Don't raise your hand. You ever met somebody who thinks that that spray is a substitute for the shower? How many of you have ever been to a teen camp before? Every teenage boy thinks that. They think Axe body spray substitutes for, like, you know, Dove or Irish Spring. And it's amazing how that works. It's like that stuff. It's like, what is that? Deet, that stuff you spray on your Agent Orange or whatever. I mean, it's like they spray themselves down with that Axe body spray, and even the mosquitoes die within 3 feet of them. They're trying to attract the girls, and they kill everything that gets within a 5 foot circumference. You know, they can't even get near them. So they got a perimeter built around them. Have you ever been around somebody who's got bad cologne on? Some of you looked at your spouse. You ever been near somebody that just overdid it a little bit? They don't just smell like a flower. They smell like every flower that's ever been blooming in the world at one time. And you're just sitting there. It's like the migraine headache starts kicking in. Your eyes are going cross. You're starting to see sounds and hear colors. And I mean, it's just like, I can't breathe. I need a mask, you know. And just, have you ever been around somebody like that? They've left the room and you still know they've been in it. You ever been there before? I mean, you can just tell, just that strong scent. It's like, whoa, it's just too much. Not very pleasant fragrance. Any of you all have, I don't want to offend, some of you might be one of these, but I had a grandma that had mothballs everywhere. Anybody have a grandma with mothballs everywhere? A mothball still a thing? Some of you are saying, what's wrong with that? Ask your person next to you. Anyway, you could just smell that when you got on their property, those mothballs. You knew they were there, right? And then she'd get mad at us for putting them in our mouth. We're kids. What do you, don't leave them everywhere, you know? But they stunk. You know, there's some things you say, well, that stinks. You know one thing that makes a church stink to God? Division. You know what makes your marriage stink to God? Division. You know what makes your relationship with your children stink to God? Division. Unity is a pleasing aroma in the nostrils of God. Paul wrote to the Philippians, said we are to strive not against each other, but to strive together for the faith of the gospel. The prayer that Jesus prayed for his disciples is that they all might be one, not just one in new birth, not just one in spiritual baptism, not just one in assembly, but one, like I said, in mission, one in heart, and one in direction. Not just, listen now, not just an eternal unity that binds us together forever, but also an internal unity in the church that binds us together for the sake of the gospel. The reason that we exist today is to preach the good news to a world that desperately needs it. They are one heartbeat from eternity, one moment from judgment, and the only thing that can change it is the good news of the death, burial, and resurrection. And while God could have let a bunch of rocks who are a lot less hard-headed than some Baptists cry out and preach the gospel, God has chosen to use people like you and I in a church like this to preach that good news to a world that desperately needs it. But I told our Sunday school class, nobody wants to drink water, no matter how pure it is, out of a dirty vessel. And so the church cannot afford to have the reputation around the community. And your Christian life can't afford to have the testimony bearing upon itself that we can't get along within, because then we can't reach out. We've got to have unity one with another. The Bible says it's good. The Bible says it's pleasant. And the credibility of the gospel is reinforced by the unity of the church that preaches it. Paul wrote a lot about it. Jesus spoke a lot about it. Unity takes sacrificial love. Our prime example for unity is the Godhead, the God that we worship. God in three persons, blessed Trinity. One God, God the Father, God the Son, God the Holy Ghost. Perfect harmony, perfect unity. What do I mean by that? The Godhead is united. It's interesting that this song about unity has how many verses in it? Three. It's a trinity of verses. One for God the Father, one for God the Son, one for God the Holy Ghost. God the Father is in unity with God the Son. God the Son is in unity with God the Spirit. God the Spirit is in unity with the others. God in three persons. Perfect harmony, perfect unity. The Father purposes it, the Son purchases it, and the Spirit produces unity. And the concern that Jesus has for us today is that we would dwell together. No division, no strife, no separation in the body, no schism in this assembly, because he wants to see everybody who will be saved get saved. Every man, every woman, every boy, every girl. In Ephesians 4, verse 1 through 6, it says the church is one body, one spirit, one baptism, one Lord, one bride, with one husband, one flock, with one shepherd, one vine, with one foundation, one Father, with one head, one salvation, one gospel, one Bible, one heaven, one blessed hope, one eternity. Here's what it takes to have unity. What it takes to have unity is for one sinner to decide to show mercy to another sinner, and one sinner to show grace to another sinner, and one sinner to show love to another sinner. Now, wait a minute. The one who's showing it is just as much a sinner as the one they don't want to show it to. But what do we have to do? Let this mind dwell in you, which was also in Christ Jesus, to put on the Lord Jesus Christ, to die to our flesh, to be filled with the Spirit, to grow in grace, to allow God to be exemplified and to flow through and out of my life to another. And though they might not merit it or deserve it, and I have my opinion, for the sake of the gospel, I endeavor and strive to maintain the unity and the bond of peace, because here's what it is. We are what? Brethren. Brethren. Now, wait a minute. The prerequisite for genuine unity is salvation. We can't unify if we're not saved first. One reason why I think so many churches split and splinter and have problems is there's a bunch of unconverted, lost people in that church. There's lost people who pastor. There's lost people who are deacons. There are lost people who teach Sunday school. There are lost people who work and sing in the choir. There are lost people who sit in the pews and they parade around as though they're saved. They're never going to get along with those who are spiritual because they're carnal. They are not spiritual. They've not been regenerated. They're not. So it starts with salvation. You know, the thing that causes division is sin. Sin is the great divider, but salvation is the great unifier. Salvation is what unified us with God. Jesus Christ died for our sin. He brought us back into unity. He reconciled us, right? But sin will cause division. When you find division someplace in most families, you'll find sin there. You'll find sin there when division happens in a church. I've never seen a church divide over things that matter. Now, I know some have. I've just not been a part of that. But I've seen a lot of churches divide over the color of the carpet, the ply of the tissues. Somebody took my parking spot. Now, that's real mature, isn't it? We're going to move the nursery sign from downstairs up here and put nursery. That's what that would be. I'm glad we don't do that here. But what is that? That is sin. Now, if somebody brings in the wrong Bible, if somebody begins to doubt the virgin birth and cause question there, if somebody says Jesus didn't bodily raise from the dead, then we divide over that, don't we? We take our stand on truth. Amen. But we're unified. Can two walk together except they be agreed? Well, we ought to be agreed on our doctrine. We're unified around one God. Amen. We believe there's one God. We don't believe there's many gods. We believe there's one God. Allah is not God, and Buddha is not God, and there's no other God except for Jehovah, God, the God of the Bible. The Lord Jesus Christ, God the Father. I said, God the Son, God the Holy Ghost. We don't have any room to give any room on that right there. We are unified around one God. We're unified around one gospel. There is only one gospel. There is only one good news declaration by which all men can be saved. And that is that Jesus Christ, the Son of God, died for our sins according to the scripture. And that he was buried and then he rose again the third day according to the scripture. Jesus died, buried, and rose again. That's the gospel. It is not get baptized to be saved. No. It is not good works to be saved. No. It is not give money to the church to be saved. No. It is not your skin color for salvation. No. It is not your voting record. It is not anything else but that Jesus died for your sin, was buried, and rose again. And whosoever will call upon his name can be saved. We're unified around that gospel, one God, unified around one glory. You say, what is that? All for him. What we do around here is not to build me up. It's not to build you up. It's not to build a heritage up. It's to build up God. We're lifting him up, that all things would bring him glory, that he have the preeminence, that he'd be foremost and most of all in everything that we do. One God, one gospel, one glory, one goal. What is that goal? We want to see people saved. Everything we do around here is to see somebody get saved. I don't care what it is. I don't care what function it might be. In that function, somewhere along the way, there needs to be some sort of hook so that somebody might get saved. Now, look at the text with me and we'll be through. First, look at the pictures of unity. All right, he uses a couple of pictures. The first is the precious ointment upon the head that ran down upon the beard, even Aaron's beard, that went down to the skirts of his garment. So the first picture of unity, he likens it unto oil. But not just oil, anointing oil. Aaron is the high priest, and the anointing oil of the high priest had in it myrrh and cinnamon and calamus and cassia and olive oil. And it was very fragrant. It was a perfume. That's why I titled it the perfume of unity, because this priest would set the atmosphere with his aroma as he would go forth to serve. It was a pleasant smelling thing. It created the right atmosphere. And then he uses dew, verse 3, as the dew of Hermon. Hermon is a large mountain, the largest mountain in the region, as the dew of Hermon, and watch this, as the dew that descended upon the mountains of Zion. What is dew? Dew is that moisture that appears in the morning. No rain, just God gave it because the right atmosphere produced it, right? And so this dew comes, and what does it do? It refreshes, it cleanses, it nourishes, it satisfies. So what is God giving us here? Now pay attention. This is in your Bible. What is God telling you? God is telling you and I that unity among the brethren makes church good and life pleasant. It is refreshing. It cleanses. It nourishes. It satisfies. It smells good. It sanctifies. It signifies the presence of God. And watch this. Dew comes from where? God. Amen. The anointing on the high priest, that office, that came from where? God. So what's he saying? Unity can only come from God. And it comes through the Holy Spirit working in my life and in yours. So the picture is given. It's like that anointing oil. But then there's the purview of unity. That means the spectrum. That means who's it for and where does it cover? And here's what he says. That oil goes all the way from the head down the beard to the bottom or the skirt of the garment of the high priest. Not only that, the dew falls on the highest mountain in Hermon to the lowest point in Zion. He's saying that unity will seep and run and go from the top to the bottom. It'll fill all in all. It'll touch every life in the place when there's unity. That's a blessing, isn't it? That unity can come from the top. It can come from the bottom. It'll touch every point in between. From head to feet, from Hermon to Zion, top down, bottom up. Unity. Watch this. And God will pour it out excessively. So much so it runs and drips and flows. He said, I got so much of that, I'd spoil you with it if you'd let me. Amen. That sounds good and pleasant, doesn't it? All right. So there's the picture of it. There's the purview of it. And then thirdly, and we'll be through, here's the purpose. Now pay attention. The purpose of it. As the dew of Hermon, as the dew that descended upon the mountains of Zion, watch this, for there the Lord commanded the blessing. Now watch what he says. Even life evermore. Why is the priest anointed with his oil? Okay? Why? To serve in the tabernacle or in the temple. Why? To offer sacrifices so that his nation might be spared. Why? To represent God before the multitude, right? All right, so why does the dew fall? So that the vegetation can live another day, so that the land can produce fruit and bring forth that which is green. That is why. So here it is. The picture is unity is like oil. Unity is like dew, has to come from God. The purview is, thank God, he'll fill this entire place with that sweet atmosphere and aroma. He'll touch every heart and change every life. And here's the purpose of it. It prepares the atmosphere and makes it proper to sacrifice and to serve and to touch the lives of others, because God has provided for them life, even life evermore. Here's what happens. The dew falls to serve the ground. The priest is anointed to serve the people, and God is the one who equips both to accomplish the task. And God will pour out his oil of unity upon a church like this, and let the dew of unity saturate a place like this. And then God enables us, because we have been unified and anointed and saturated, to go out and to serve other people and to bless their life and to see people saved and to tell them our God has provided for you life, even life evermore. Because when you're unified, life, forgiveness, mercy, love, fruits of the Spirit grow like crazy.
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And we're going to finish last Sunday morning's message. We didn't get very far, and so we're going to finish today, but we have the notes filled in for you on this bulletin so you can tell the difference between the two of them. This one, I have the top notes filled in, so be sure to get one if you didn't. And so back to Proverbs chapter number 14, and you know, in light of current events in our nation, it's just amazing how God puts things. You know, he already knew that I wouldn't get finished last week. And I'm just amazed. Even as I was looking back through my notes this week, I thought, you know, it's just amazing how God orchestrates everything together. And he is real. God is real. And boy, if we'll just stay in tune with the Holy Spirit, He will lead us, and I'm thankful for it. Let's bow for a word of prayer. Proverbs chapter 14. We'll look at verse 34 and then several other places this morning. Father, again, thank you for the opportunity to be here. I pray you'll bless this song. I pray you'll bless the ladies. I pray you'll use them. I pray you'll fill them with our Holy Spirit. Lord, we need you. And Lord, we can't do anything without you. We admit it. And God, I pray you'll help us now. Bless this song, bless the message in just a moment. In Jesus' name.

0: Amen. One day things will be made clear. A lot of things in this life I don't understand. I don't claim to. But one of these days we will. We'll understand what he wants us to. Amen. And I tell you, heaven's going to be a wonderful place. And I understand all the things about heaven that people want to, you know, really want to see and do when they get there. But I'm going to tell you, I firmly believe, Jesus is not the main attraction. He's the only attraction.
1: Amen.
0: I mean, the things that we're going to, really, we can't even fathom how we're going to feel when we see him. It's going to be a good place. And we're never going to change addresses after that.
1: That's right.
0: I hate to move. The older you get, the more stuff you accumulate. And I ain't moving. I just want to clean my shelves the other day and packed up all my books and thought, man, I hope I never have to move because it's going to be a chore, you know. I mean, I just want to clean my shelves off and dust the shelves and, you know, clean them up a little bit. Come on now. All God's people said, amen. Clean. You can't clean shelves and just skirting around the edges of everything. Some people are good about that. They just you know, dance around all the knickknacks. Well, sometime or another, them knickknacks got to be moved. There's enough dust under there to plant a garden. All right, moving on. Proverbs chapter 34. I got to get you laughing now because we probably won't be laughing here in just a minute. All right. Verse 34, righteousness exalteth a nation, but sin is a reproach to any people. And we talked about the principle of righteousness, how it's personal, it's practical, it's powerful. We talked about the principle of reproach, but sin, righteousness exalteth a nation, but sin is a reproach to any people. And so now we come to not only is sin poisonous, and we talked about what sin does. It shows us the pleasure, but it hides the pain. It advertises, but it doesn't show the final consequences. It shows us the thrill, but hides the bondage. It shows us the moment, but hides the aftermath. Sin says nobody will ever know. Sin says it won't hurt anybody but you. Sin says you can stop whenever you want to. Sin says everybody else is doing it. Sin says God understands. That's tricky, isn't it? Does God love us? Absolutely. Does God condone sin? Absolutely not. Does he judge it? Yes, he does. But sin is a liar. You got to understand. When you're talking to yourself most of the time, unless it's Scripture or the Holy Spirit, you're lying to yourself most of the time. The flesh, sin, is a liar. You say, Pastor, and even in recent days, why do people do what they do? And you know, I can't answer for anybody but me, honestly. But I will tell you, it's really the same answer for everybody, honestly. You say, Pastor, really? Yeah, same reason for everybody for doing wrong. What is that? James 1:14-15. But every man is tempted when he is drawn away of his own lust and enticed. And when lust hath conceived, it bringeth forth sin. And sin, when it is finished, bringeth forth death. Sin always takes you farther than we intended to go. It always keeps you longer than you wanted to stay. It always costs more than you want to pay. I gave the illustration about the hidden poison and the things that can poison our relationships, our church. Now we come to letter B, number two. Sin is progressive. Sin is progressive. Righteousness exalteth a nation, but sin is a reproach to any people. Sin is progressive. Sin never is never satisfied. Romans 6:19, the back part of that says, iniquity unto iniquity. What is that, Pastor? One sin leads to another. One lie requires another lie to cover it. I mean, just lie after lie. I know people right now, if you held a gun to their head and said, tell me the truth, they don't even know what it is. They told so many lies, they couldn't even tell you the truth. Whatever they told you be a lie, because they can't remember what they've told. If you told so many lies that you don't know what the truth is, you might need to get right with God. Not might, you do. But so sin is progressive. We think, man, I can stop all this stuff about social drinking too. Just makes me so upset. To think, an alcoholic is as kin to a social drinker as a pig is a sow. It starts with one. No alcoholic in here. No drunkard ever just started drinking a 24-pack. He started with one. And sin is progressive. One leads to, I have, you know how many people I've counseled that thought they could stop? Thought just what this time, whatever it is, not just alcohol, but whatever it is, you think, man, I know my limits. Really? We're depraved. You may be better than somebody else, but the hard truth is God's not going to compare you to somebody else. And I tell you, if our nation is ever going to see genuine revival, we got to come head on, face to face with our sin. And understand that in the eyes of God, now I understand there are sins in the Bible that are worse than other sins. I understand. And I do believe that those that have more opportunity and go to hell are going to have sore punishment than others. I do. I believe I can prove that with Scripture. But I will tell you this, in the nostrils of God, all of our righteousness, not our sin, all of our righteousness is as filthy rags in the eyes of God. And so we got to understand that we're not bet because we didn't do this or that, and we didn't go here or there, and we didn't, participate in that. We are somehow a step above or better. I want to tell you, we're all just sinners at the mercy of a righteous God. And until we see our sins, I'm not as bad as them. I'm not as bad as her, as him. I want to tell you, we're all sinners. We've all missed the mark. But sin is progressive. One compromise leads to another. One generation tolerates what the next generation celebrates. Remember that. One generation tolerates what the next generation celebrates. One generation removes biblical boundaries. The next generation forgets why those boundaries ever existed. That's why we must never treat sin casually. A fire may seem small today, but it can burn down the house tomorrow. A crack that seems insignificant today can become a collapse later. The sin we excuse today may enslave our children tomorrow. And what you do in moderation, those around you will do in excess. So it's not just a little bit, it's no big deal, little white lie. There's three letters that characterize that. It's called L-I-E, lie. Not little white lie, not, just adjusting the truth a little bit. No, it's a lie. It's a lie. We've got to see ourselves as sinners. We're living in the most prideful generation we've ever lived. Nobody's accountable. Nobody's responsible. We haven't done anything wrong. We ignore our own sin. Letter C, not only is sin progressive, but sin is public. We often hear that certain sins are private matters, but sin never stays private. There's no such thing as private sin. A man's secret sin affects his wife. A parent's choices affect their children. A leader's compromise affects those who follow him, and we've seen that this week. A church's disobedience affects the community. A generation's rebellion affects the next generation. Joshua chapter 7 records the sin of Achan, remember. Achan sinned secretly. He thought nobody knew. He took what God had forbidden. He went and hid it in his tent. And he may have thought that this decision was only concerning himself. It doesn't matter to anybody but me. But he found out different. Israel went into battle, remember at Ai, and they suffered defeat. One man's hidden sin affected an entire nation. That doesn't mean that every national problem can be traced to one individual sin, but it does remind us that sin has consequences beyond the sinner. No person sins in isolation. No family sins in isolation. No church compromises in isolation. No nation rebels against God without consequences. We must stop asking what's wrong with a nation, and we must ask, what am I permitting in my life? What we excuse personally, we will eventually experience collectively. What we allow personally, what we excuse personally, we eventually will experience collectively. Sin is public. Number three, the pain of reproach. Righteousness exalteth the nation, but sin is a reproach to any people. The pain of reproach. Letter A, sin brings shame to individuals. The Bible says the way of the transgressor is hard. It brings shame, immediately feels the consequences. Sometimes sin appears successful for a season. There's pleasure in sin for a season, and somebody may enjoy that season, and it may seem everything's okay. But there's an all-seeing eye of God that sees it all. He sees everything. Every bit of it. But sin eventually exposes its true nature. Ask Adam and Eve whether sin brought what it promised. I think John's brother said this the other day. He said, the first thing I'm going to do is I'm going to talk to Adam and Eve. He said, I want to have a meeting with Adam and Eve. You know, they got us in this mess, you know. Ask them if it brought, I mean, they expected enlightenment. Did sin bring what it promised for Adam and Eve? Absolutely not. They said, oh, you'll be enlightened. They received shame. Ask Samson if he got what he expected from sin. Ask Samson. He expected pleasure. Then we see him with his eyes plucked out, grinding at the mill, with his hair growing back out again. I mean, he's a really shaved-headed monster with his eyes poked out. The once strong Samson that tied foxes' tails together, the once strong Samson that killed people with the jawbone of a donkey is now grinding at the mill. With his eyeballs plucked out, he's a spectacle for everybody to see. Ask Samson if it was worth laying in the lap of Delilah. Ask Samson if it was worth it. Sin promises so much, but it delivers the exact opposite. It promises pleasure. It promises popularity and fame, but it only gives bondage. It only gives shackles. It only gives broken hearts and broken dreams. It promises so much, but delivers. Ask Samson as he's standing there praying for God to give him one more opportunity, and his hair begins to grow out. And he knocks the pillar down and kills the whole crowd. Basically commits suicide at the expense of the others. What a way to live and die. A public spectacle, a man that had it all. Ask him if sin came through for him. He lost his strength, his sight, his freedom, and eventually his life. Ask David. Go interview David and ask him whether sin brought what it promised. He saw Bathsheba on the top of the house there, and he experienced a moment of pleasure, but it was followed by years of pain with his family. The Bible says, the sword shall not depart out of thy house. And as Samson's on the house, stopped doing the unthinkable. He remembers his sin. Ask David if it was worth it. Ask David if that moment was worth the sword, never his child dying, and one right after another dying because of his choices. Ask Judas whether the sin brought what it promised. Ask Judas if he gained 30 pieces of silver and went out and hanged himself in a place called the Field of Blood. Ask him if it was worth it. Was it worth walking and talking with Jesus for those years and being right beside the darling Savior? Was it worth 30 pieces of silver? His death answers the question. No. No. It wasn't worth it. He kissed Jesus on the cheek to identify. He got the silver and he threw it down and went out and hung himself. It's not worth it. You don't understand. It's not worth it. Pastor, you're just trying to put us in a box and confine us. It's not worth it. I've seen the effects of sin on young people, on married people, on older people. I mean, the greatest category of suicide in the nation is senior saints. Not saved people, but people who are older. The greatest category there is of suicide is really those over 65. That's interesting. Is it worth it? Sin worth it? Ask Judas. No. Sin always pays wages, for the wages of sin is death. Number two, sin brings shame to families. Deuteronomy 6, and these words which I command thee this day shall be in thine heart, and thou shalt teach them diligently unto thy children. The family was the first institution established by God. Before government, before schools, before organized nation, there was a home. That's why the enemy attacks the family so fiercely. When marriage is weakened, the nations weaken. When fathers abandon responsibility, children suffer. When mothers and fathers refuse to teach truth, true culture becomes a teacher. The culture becomes a teacher. So then we're taught by movie stars and sports stars. Those are the teachers. When we fail, those are the teachers. When immorality is normalized, trust is destroyed. When selfishness rules, the home relationships all collapse. Strong nations are built on strong homes. Strong homes are built on godly marriages. Godly marriages are built on individuals who submit themselves to God. The responsibility to teach truth begins in the home. The church supports the homes. The church equips the home, but the church cannot replace the home. And number three, sin brings shame to churches. 1 Peter 4:17, for the time has come that judgment must begin at the house of God. And if it first begin at us, what shall the end be of them that obey not the gospel of God? He said, the time has come. It's here. A compromising church cannot call a compromising culture to repentance with any credibility. A compromising church cannot call a compromising culture to repentance with any credibility. We'll say a little bit more about that tonight. The time has come. Judgment must begin at the church. Church is not merely, must not merely preach righteousness. We must practice righteousness. We must not just preach truth. We must be people of truth. We must be people of compassion. We must be people of purity, people of integrity, people of prayer, people of love. The greatest damage to the testimony of Christianity often comes from not from the attacks of the unbelievers, but the inconsistencies of believers. The greatest attacks we face are when believers are inconsistent. When Christians behave dishonestly, the gospel is mocked. When churches tolerate immorality, pride, bitterness, corruption, the name of Christ is dishonored. When believers fight one another while claiming to love God, the world sees a contradiction. Titus 2:10 talks about adorning the doctrine of God in all things. Our lives should make the gospel attractive, not by changing the gospel, but by demonstrating the transforming power of the gospel. It's like a stained uniform. Imagine a Marine, Semper Fi Marine, tight, high and tight. Who's Marines in? Is anybody Marine here? Amen, brother. Hallelujah. Imagine Semper Fi Marine, high and tight, Paris Island. You get the picture. Or imagine Highway Patrol coming up to your car, with grease stains on his shirt. Look like he got his shirt out from under his bed the night before. I'm just going to tell you what's fixing to happen. You ain't got to worry about getting pulled over by him anymore. Right? Why? Because it represents something. I'll never forget one night, and I understand. I don't believe law enforcement's the savior of the world, but we do support them, and we're going to support them. Amen. Jesus is the savior of the world. But I'll never forget one night, I was riding with a guy trying to witness to him, talk to him, and it's amazing. Isn't it funny when you're always trying to get something accomplished, something happens? A guy comes down the road, don't have his headlights on, middle of the night, 1 o'clock in the night. Well, of course, that's saying, if you got one headlight out and you're at 1 o'clock in the morning, can I tell you what's fixing to happen? You're going to get pulled over. So I thought, okay, this guy's not, he's incapacitated. Can we say that? The guy, his buddy's on the curb, and he says, oh no. And boy, when one of us gets a stain, we all get one. Because when you see old Paris Island, Brother Ronnie, you see the man coming out of, he's he's got wrinkles and his shoes ain't shine. He's got scuffs on them. He's got Krispy Kreme, the inside of Krispy Kreme on his left pocket. You think, what in the world are they doing down there at Paris Island nowadays? I'm embarrassed. Our name, Christian, connects us to something greater, someone greater than us. And if he behaves dishonorably, guess what? He brings respect to the uniform. But if he behaves disgracefully, he brings what? Reproach upon it. And you, Christians, that you bear the name of Christ, you're called a Christian. Your conduct affects how others view the Savior you profess to follow. I don't matter what I do. Grace, grace, grace. I can do whatever I want. Go to heaven. No problem. You know, I'm it makes me sick. Yeah, we can do whatever we want. But you ought not want to. When you get saved, you ought to want to honor the Lord Jesus Christ with your life. Your conduct affects how others view the Savior you profess to follow. We cannot control every opinion people have about Christianity, but I don't want to give them a legitimate reason to reject Christ because of hypocrisy on our behalf. Let me just call a timeout. I'm going to say more about this tonight, but call timeout. You know, you don't have to give your opinion about everything on social media. You don't have to. Well, I got one. Well, good. I do too. I got what I feel like is an educated opinion about some things. But it don't mean I have to share it. Just because you can don't mean you should. Just because you can don't mean you should. Now, and again, in the context, I'm gonna give that tonight, but there are things that in this world that needs a trumpet sounded. And if somebody needs a trumpet sounded, somebody needs protecting, guess what? I'm going to do it. I don't care what anybody says. We're going to sound the alarm. But then there are other times, if the alarm's already been sounded, you know what I'm thinking? Oh, don't hurt our Savior. Don't do any more damage to our Jesus, because he don't deserve this. I deal with sin, absolutely. But we have a testimony. And man, we as God's people ought to live, yes, to another level, to another standard. Because we're not citizens of this world. We don't behave like this world and just grime and filth all the time, because we're not of this world. We're pilgrims and strangers, and we're just passing through. We're heirs and joint heirs with Jesus Christ. We're sons and daughters of the King of God Most High. And we ought to hold our head high. And yes, we ought to act like it. We ought to live like it. We ought to talk like it. The stuff we listen to ought to be different. The stuff we watch ought to be different. We ought not invite filth into our homes every night, or into our hand, because we are somebody. You say, Pastor, are you better? No, just sinners saved by grace. But because I'm a sinner saved by grace and associated with heaven and Jesus Christ, we want to live like it. It's not about conforming so that we can get to heaven. I want to conform because there's a blessed Savior who has nail scars in his hands and blood streaming down from his brow. That's why we do right. We don't do right because the church. You don't do right because the preacher. You do right because Jesus Christ gave heaven's best for you and me. It does matter how you conduct business. It does matter how you look. Does God look on the heart? Absolutely. But fruit always grows on the outside of the tree. I don't think you're going to take a chainsaw and chop an apple tree and find any on the inside. Sure, God looks on the heart. That's also scary. If you're right here, it'll show up on the outside. Sin brings shame to individuals, brings shame to families, brings shame to churches. Number four, the path to restoration. Again, I read our text, righteousness exalteth the nation, but sin is reproach to any people. That verse diagnoses the problem, but I want to tell you, the rest of Scripture tells us the path to restoration. Number one, we must receive Christ's righteousness. You say, how do you get right? The first need is not merely moral improvement, it's salvation. If you're here today trying to turn over a new leaf and do better, it's not going to work. You've got to be changed by the grace of God, the mercy of God, the salvation of God before you can do better. Isaiah 64:6, but we're all as an unclean thing, and all of our righteousness is filthy rags. You can't save yourself by trying harder. You can't erase guilt by coming religious. You can't make yourself righteous before God by good works. Romans 3:10, there's none righteous, no, not one, but Jesus Christ is perfectly righteous. He lived without sin. He fulfilled the law. He died in our place, and he rose again on the third day. 2 Corinthians 5:21, for he hath made him to be sin for us who knew no sin, that we might be made the righteousness of God in him. The righteousness we need is not found in yourself. It's not found in the goodness of humanity. The righteousness that you need, the righteousness that I need, is the righteousness of Jesus Christ. It's not anything that I can do. Going down in that baptism was not going to save you. Doing good things is not going to save you. It is the righteousness of God that is imputed to you by the grace and mercy of God. That is the only hope that you and I are going to heaven. You say, well, why be good? Why try? Because you are a citizen of heaven. That's why. But you didn't do anything to get there. It's the righteousness of Jesus Christ. A nation does not ultimately need people who become nicer. It needs people who are born again. The gospel changes the heart. Laws may restrain evil. Righteous laws are important, but only Christ transforms a sinner. You can do all you want to do. You take weapons out of a jail cell, they come up with anything. They have a titanium writing pen that'll take you out of this world. Just to sign your name with. Made out of titanium. Anything you want. They're going to ban ballpoint pens next. Ban guns, ban knives. People find a way. There's only one answer to man's sin, and that's Jesus Christ. Amen. Only Christ transforms a sinner. You may be here today trying to do better, trying to live better, but you've never bowed your head, repented of your sin, and trusted Christ. Only the transforming power of Jesus Christ can change anything in your life. You're fighting against futility to do it any other way. Only when we throw up the white flag of surrender and say, it's me. Repent and by faith trust Christ. We must receive Christ's righteousness. Letter B. We must reflect Christ's righteousness. We must demonstrate honesty in a dishonest world. Purity in an immoral world, faithfulness in an uncommitted world, kindness in an angry world, courage in a fearful world, humility in a prideful world, and truth in a confused world. Philippians 2:15 says that you may be blameless and harmless, the sons of God, without rebuke in the midst of a crooked and perverse nation. Notice God doesn't always remove his people from the crooked generation. He causes you and I to shine in it. We're not called to hide. We're not called to surrender. We're not called to become like the world, to reach the world. We're called to live holy lives before the world, in front of the world. Sin. We must reflect Christ's righteousness. Number three, we must raise a righteous generation. Psalm 78:5, for he established a testimony in Jacob and appointed a law in Israel, which he commanded our fathers, they should make them known to their children, that the generation to come might know them. We cannot assume the next generation will automatically believe the way we do. Quite the contrary. Truth must be taught. Faith must be modeled. Children need more than rules. They need reasons rooted in the Word of God. They need to see parents who genuinely love Christ. They need to see the church is not merely a weekly obligation. They need to hear prayer practiced at home. They need to hear the Bible discussed outside the church building. They need to observe forgiveness, repentance, generosity, faithfulness in their parents. We cannot give children a casual Christianity and expect them to develop a courageous faith. Number five, the people responsible. Proverbs 29:2, when the righteous are in authority, the people rejoice. But when the wicked beareth rule, the people mourn. Who's responsible for national righteousness? We may be tempted to say the president. Well, if that's the case, we're in trouble. Congress, the courts, the governor, teachers, business leaders. Certainly every leader has a responsibility before God. But he says here, when the righteous leadership matters, righteous laws matters, justice matters. But 14:34 doesn't say righteousness exalts only the government. It said righteousness exalts a nation. A nation includes all people. That means we all have a responsibility. Letter A, the responsibility of a Christian citizen. 1 Timothy 2:1-2, I exhort therefore that first of all supplications, prayers, intercessions, and giving of thanks be made for all men, kings, and for all that in their authority. That means when Joe Biden's a president, you pray for him. That means when Donald Trump's president, you pray for him. When Barack Obama's a president, you pray for him. When George Bush is a president, you pray for him. Amen. No matter if you like him or not, amen, we're commanded to pray. That's the obligation we have. And we wonder how we've got so far. We've got so far because we've stopped praying for our country. When's the last time you spent a half a minute praying for your leaders? We should vote according to biblical conviction. We should participate responsibly. You ought to be informed. You ought to obey the law unless the law demands disobedience to God. The day they tell me I can't preach against homosexuality in here is the day I'm going to keep preaching it. Not necessarily that day, but wherever the Lord leads me, it's coming. And I never forget, just like meeting here during COVID and having our meetings. I mean, it was almost to where they was going to stop us from meeting in the parking lot. Guess what we's going to do? I done gave instructions. If the sheriff comes, here's what to tell him. Stall him so we can finish the service, number one. Amen. But here's what we're going to do. We're not going to stop. And so when the law, but most of our problem is not when the law tells us to disobey God. We just disobey the law because we're in a hurry. Amen. Moving on. We should treat others with dignity. We ought to serve our communities. We ought to speak the truth without hatred. Our political involvement should never replace our gospel responsibility. You said, Pastor, why don't you get more involved politically? Well, that's not our first responsibility. Our first responsibility is the gospel. I mean, if I can do things that help, okay, but that's not my first responsibility. Amen. When time gets tight, I'm not going down to the library and standing at the polls. You can. I'm just telling you, but I think it is hypocrisy to go stand at the polls and not go on soul winning visitation Monday night or Saturday morning. Because that's the greatest need of our country. Amen. It's not who's in the White House, it's who's going to God's house. That's the most important thing. A Christian can be politically involved and spiritually ineffective. They can. But we must not allow political passion to overshadow gospel passion. But yet we ought to do our due diligence and be responsible. Number two, I'm coming in for a close here. The responsibility of the Christian home. Joshua said, it's for me and my house we will serve the Lord. He didn't wait to see what everybody would do. He took responsibility for his house. We may not be able to control the direction of a nation, but we can determine the direction of us in our house. Pray in our homes, read scripture, honor marriage, teach children, control what enters. You make the home where Christ is welcome and obeyed. And number three, the responsibility of the local church. 2 Timothy 4:2, preach the word, be instant in season, out of season, reprove, rebuke, exhort with all longsuffering and doctrine. There are going to be seasons where biblical preaching is welcomed, and then there are going to be seasons when it's resisted. We're in that season. Not full blown, but we're there. The command doesn't change. Preach the truth with compassion. Preach conviction with tears. Preach holiness without self-righteousness. Preach grace without compromise. Preach judgment. Preach mercy. Preach sin. Preach salvation. Preach the cross. Preach the resurrection. Preach Jesus Christ. The church is not called to be an echo of the culture. We're not to just be an echo chamber of the culture. The church is called to speak for Jesus Christ.
2: 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We would like to invite you to worship with us in person at Freedom Baptist in Rural Hall, North Carolina, where we have a passion for God and a love for people. Thank you for listening to the Voice of Freedom. We pray you have a great day.

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1: SRN News, I'm Mary Rose. Colorado declares a disaster emergency over the 310 fire as six major wildfires burn statewide. More than 850 firefighters are battling the flames. Meanwhile, wildfire activity is escalating in Western Canada. Donna Warder reports.
2: British Columbia has declared a state of emergency as a wildfire continues to race through Western Canada, forcing more than 20,000 people to evacuate from communities along Okanagan Lake. An undetermined number of homes have been destroyed. Officials say more than 100 wildfires are burning across the province, with nearly half of them out of control. And they say the hot, windy weather, along with a prolonged drought, could threaten more communities. I'm Donna Warder.
1: Russia and Ukraine exchange overnight strikes. Here's correspondent Julie Walker with more.
3: In Russia's Belgorod region, five people died and two dozen others hurt overnight in Ukraine drone attacks. Two people were killed and 13 others hurt when Russian missiles hit a high-rise block in Kharkiv, while dozens of missiles and drones struck Ukraine's southern Odessa region, injuring eight. Large-scale Russian missile strikes on Ukraine have become routine this summer, with Moscow exploiting the country's shortage of interceptors for the U.S.-made Patriot systems. Ukraine's President Zelensky has for months been lobbying other countries, especially the U.S., to send him more Patriot systems made scarcer by the Iran war. I'm Julie Walker.
1: U.S. efforts to end the Iran war face new hurdles. Israel rejects the president's Gaza peace plan, while Iran demands an end to the U.S. blockade and withdrawal of American forces before reopening the Strait of Hormuz. This is SRN News. A Georgia pastor is fighting back. Correspondent Bill Alexander reports.
4: Alliance Defending Freedom is backing Georgia pastor Gadi Eumanns after his Sweet Onion Christian Learning Center, which provides optional free off-campus religious instructions to students at Vidalia High School, was dropped from the Vidalia City Schools because of a Facebook post Eumanns made criticizing a tax increase. ADF says Pastor Eumanns is being denied his First Amendment rights to free expression. I'm Bill Alexander.
1: The Salvation Army is looking to expand its reach in San Bernardino, California, about 60 miles east of Los Angeles. The San Bernardino Sun reports the organization hopes to reopen a new center offering food, shelter, and other resources to homeless residents and families facing financial hardships, helping hundreds rebuild their lives. This is SRN News. Africa's largest economies are stepping up efforts to expand domestic solar manufacturing and strengthen their renewable energy industries. Bob Agnew reports.
5: Ethiopia, South Africa, Morocco, and Nigeria are building solar equipment factories, a trend that industry experts say reflects industrial

0: 1986. Nelson won 5 titles as a player with Boston, but never coached a championship team. He pioneered the point forward position. More details at srnnews.com.
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It's currently 78 degrees out in the upstate right now, and it's a little cloudy outside. And tomorrow, we have a 30% chance of a thunderstorm, but we should have a sunny day until then. And we should have a high of 93 degrees, and then tomorrow night, we might have some rain, but we should have a low of 72 degrees. And then on Tuesday, we'll have a high of 94 degrees. And once again, thanks for listening to the best sound around.

0: Hello, this is Pastor Doug Benton right here at Tabernacle Baptist Church, sending the light of the gospel all around the world. 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
1: How do you do? The man in this story knew how to get what he wanted, but he didn't always want what he got. His desires took him down a dark and fearful passage, increasingly dangerous, which begs the question, what shall a man give in exchange for his soul? He learned the answer when his heart and mind and very life were unshackled.

0: How's the patient?
1: Still hot, doctor.
0: That's how it is with typhoid, Mrs. Dotson. You have to bring the fever down with cold water.
1: It was hard to see him shivering so. The chills running up and down his little body.
0: Let me check him again.
1: He's so quiet now. Maybe the fever is broken.
0: Mrs. Dotson, I'm afraid there's nothing more we can do. The life has gone out of your son.
1: No. Not my little Byron.
0: I'm sorry. You might as well call the undertaker.
2: Proclaiming the way, the truth, and the life, this is Unshackled. True life stories of real people dramatized and produced in Chicago by Pacific Garden Mission. Nowhere is the effect of homelessness seen more clearly than in the faces of men and women who daily trudge the streets looking for shelter. Passing others, they look down to avoid meeting anyone's gaze, ashamed of their worn and dirty attire. But those who come to Pacific Garden Mission learn to look up. Thanks to friends who care and send financial gifts, the mission offers free clothing and showers, nourishing meals, and a safe place to sleep, an address from which the homeless can rebuild their lives. But first, they meet the carpenter in charge of rebuilding, and he tears down the unsafe construction of the past, laying a new foundation. Pastors and counselors help each person understand the necessary steps along the way to new life. And that new life is what this program celebrates. Now for broadcast around the earth, here is episode number 3943 in the series Unshackled, the program that makes you face yourself and think.
1: Oh, how can my little boy be dead? Why? Why? Mother, what? What can we do?
3: Hush, Nell. I'm here, dear. I'm right here.
1: I don't want to let him go. I have to look at him again. Mother. Mother, he's still alive. Look. The color is back in his cheeks.
3: Oh, my.
1: Stay with him while I call the doctor back.
3: Oh, dear Lord. Yes. Go. I've got him.
1: Doctor, he's still alive. My son is still alive!
2: Only five at the time of this crisis. Many near-death experiences lay ahead for the man in our story. This is the testimony of how he survived and why. Part one of the true story of Byron Dotson from the classic files of Unshackled.
4: My father was an entrepreneur, successful in real estate development in Lima, Ohio. He and Mom worked hard, so they slept in on Sunday and we never went to church. I was born very bow-legged and had to wear leg braces. But even so, I had many playmates every day of the week, except Sunday when other kids went to church. One day when I was six, I decided to follow them to learn about their special playmate. They said his name was Jesus. 2 hours later, I returned home to frantic parents.
1: Byron Dotson, where have you been? We've been looking all over for you. We thought you were kidnapped. Don't you know we plan to take a ride in our new car? Go on around to the back porch. Your father is waiting with a hickory stick.
5: Where is that boy?
4: Everything I learned about Jesus was blown away by my dad's wrath. There was no more Sunday school after that for a very long time. That year, my leg braces came off and I could run and play like a normal boy. But that year, the doctor discovered my father had tuberculosis and suggested we move to a drier climate. Dad made a trip to the Southwest and returned all excited.
6: New Mexico has a wonderful climate, Nettie. Dry air and plenty of land.
1: What about your business here?
6: I can start over there. It's a wonderful place. Wait till you see the desert.
1: What about Byron? He starts school this year.
6: We'll find some sort of school for him. I'm going to establish a town. Not only that, I'll own half of it.
1: A town?
6: Not far from the border. This is the start of a great new life for all of us.
4: Beginning with a tent, our home was in the desert northwest of El Paso. My father's enterprising spirit soon had a town platted. Dad was elected the first sheriff of Luna County. He owned a general store, a movie theater, and half interest in the local bar. I would go there after school and wait for him to take me home. And while I waited, I would swallow whatever was left in glasses sitting on the bar. 4.5 years passed, and the border was wild then.
6: You and Byron have to leave, Nettie.
3: Leave?
6: Go back to Lima. It isn't safe here anymore.
3: Why? What happened?
6: Bandits shot up the town, burned down the movie house, shot up the general store, killed some folks. It isn't safe.
3: What about you?
6: I've got to stay here a few more months so that I'll have 5 years of residency to get the homestead. Then I'll come too. Start packing.
4: Back in Lima, I was put back a grade in school because the one out west was not accredited. Dad came home before the year ended. Since I already smoked, I chafed at being with younger children. Instead, I found youthful gangs who thrilled at my stories about the Wild West. We copied the bandits, practicing vandalism. Everything from stealing to arson, further eroding my character. We broke into railroad supply sheds and took flares and torpedoes. One day I decided to see what would happen if I struck a torpedo under my grandmother's back steps. I used a garden rake to whack it, and the deafening blast was followed by ringing in my ears. My second brush with death.
0: Your son is lucky to be alive, Mrs. Dotson.
3: Thank you, Doctor. Will he be all right?
0: The lead wrapping did a lot of damage as it corkscrewed. Just missed his right eye, grazed his cheekbone, and bored into his head just below his right ear.
6: Good grief!
0: It was embedded so deep we had to remove one large piece by cutting the tissue away.
6: Did you get it all?
0: We can see on the x-ray a smaller piece, too close to the brain to remove. If the lead had gone a few millimeters deeper, it would have been fatal.
4: That lead fragment is still lodged somewhere between the mastoid bone and my common sense. Dad wanted to get me away from the area, so we moved to a different part of the city, leaving behind my gang buddies. Then, I made new friends who went to Sunday school. I joined the Boy Scouts who met in church, and I even found the Bible interesting. The church held revival, so I went several times.
2: Jesus is calling you. Oh, sinner, come home. Don't think that your good deeds will outweigh the bad. The Bible says, "For whosoever shall keep the whole law and yet offend in one point, he is guilty of all." As it is written, "There is none righteous, no, not one." The Savior came to save you and to give you new life, friend. In John chapter 10, verse 10, Jesus said, "The thief cometh not but for to steal and to kill and to destroy. I am come that they might have life and that they might have it more abundantly." Friend, Jesus loves you so much, he laid down his life to save you. That's how much he wants a relationship with us.
4: Chills ran up and down my body. I wanted to respond, but just then a man who knew my reputation put his hand on my shoulder and said, "Byron, why don't you come to the altar and be saved?" Momentarily, I became deaf as all the sounds around me muted as thoughts filled my mind.
5: Saved? From what?
7: What do you need to be saved from? You belong to Sunday school and Boy Scouts. What more is needed? Look down at the altar. All a bunch of wimps. Old men and boys. Salvation is not for you.
4: I didn't realize that I spoke those words out loud until he said, "Byron, you don't mean what you just said, do you?" From then on, I lost interest in church and Sunday school, even scouting. I teamed up with older boys peddling bootleg whiskey that we drank. Soon, I was using narcotics as well. Evil poured out of my mouth until Dad, in frustration, used a bullwhip on me. Then I decided to run away.
8: Hey, Byron, over here. What kept you?
7: I had to wait for my parents to fall asleep.
8: I thought you were going to bring a suitcase.
7: I shipped it to Chicago by express. We'll pick it up when we get there.
8: Good. You can't carry stuff when you're hopping a freight train.
7: How do you know which train's going to Chicago?
8: This is the right one. Come on, hop in this empty car. You bring any money?
7: $5 I stole from Dad.
8: Whoa! Just in time.
7: Hey, it's going the wrong way.
8: That's probably just backing up.
7: No, it's going the wrong way. It's going east.
4: We jumped off at the first stop and walked to a nearby tavern where we bought a pint of whiskey. Then we hopped on the next westbound freight train loaded with metal culvert pipes. The only way to hide was to climb inside the pipes that banged and bumped on the rails. Nevertheless, we fell asleep. And when I woke up, I called my buddy to jump off the train, and we landed some distance apart. But we limped toward each other.
8: I thought that ride would never end.
9: Yeah, but I fell asleep.
7: I did too. But my bones ache. Look at the bruises on my arms and knees. Where are we?
9: Outskirts of Hammond, Indiana, the sign said when I jumped off.
7: Close to Chicago?
9: Close enough. We can get a streetcar.
7: I'm starved.
9: Me too. We can take some corn from that field and roast it on a fire.
7: Sure could use some of Mom's cooking about this time.
9: You're on your own now.
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4: We stayed out of sight of the railroad workers as we walked to the suburbs and took an electric car to Chicago. By then it was night. We fell asleep on the streetcar and rode to the end of the line, but the conductor took pity on us and led us right back to the loop where we wandered the streets until we found the freight office. They told us my suitcase was at a different office 10 blocks away. When we got there, they told us the suitcase was back at the other freight office.
9: This is just a wild goose chase. I'm beat.
7: Me too.
9: I'm starving. Got any money left?
7: Nah. Between the whiskey and the streetcar fare, I'm broke.
9: Well, there's the freight office. Again. Better have your suitcase.
7: Yeah. Sending us off like that. Don't they know nothing? We're back. You better have my suitcase. Here's a claim check.
10: That your suitcase, kid?
7: Yeah.
10: Open it.
7: What for?
10: Because I'm a cop. Open it up.
7: I didn't steal that suitcase. I sent it here from Lima, Ohio.
10: I know it's yours. That's why I want to see what's inside.
7: Why?
10: Never mind. Just open it. What's under the clothes?
7: Nothing.
10: Let's find out. You call a pistol nothing.
7: How'd that get in there?
10: Nice try.
7: I don't even own a gun.
10: Then how did it get in there?
7: I don't know.
10: You better start telling the truth, bud. A man's been killed, and I think this is the gun.
7: That can't be true.
10: Looks like an empty cartridge to me.
7: That isn't my gun. I don't know how it got in there.
10: You're coming with us.
4: They loaded me into a car and we drove through some of the roughest areas I've ever seen. Once we passed a huge neon sign that said, Jesus Saves. No one spoke a word, and I wondered if they could hear my heart pounding. At the precinct station, they showed me a newspaper with big headlines that read, Hammond Switchman Murdered.
10: Tell us all about it.
7: There's nothing to tell. I don't know anything.
10: You were in the Hammond Railroad Yard, weren't you?
7: Yes.
10: Why'd you do it, kid?
7: I didn't.
10: We checked the gun. It's definitely the murder weapon.
7: But it's not my gun!
10: Yeah, you might as well come clean. No jury will let you off now.
4: I spent the night in jail, and the next morning, they drove me to a big building called the House of Corrections. They gave me a pair of overalls, a scrub brush, and a large bar of soap, and told me to scrub the tiled floor on my knees. Then, I got a visitor.
6: Okay, Byron, you can get off the floor now and come with me.
7: No, I can't, Dad. They're keeping me here. For murder.
6: There hasn't been a murder.
7: But they showed me the headlines.
6: That murder happened 2 months ago.
7: Really?
6: After I learned you sent a suitcase here, I phoned the Chicago police and we cooked up a little scheme to teach you a lesson. And they were very helpful.
7: What about the gun?
6: Belongs to the detective. Are you ready to come home to stay?
11: I sure am.
6: This time you can ride on the cushions instead of the rails.
4: I learned later that Dad paid for my buddy's train ticket back to his family. After my Chicago escapade, the good boys wanted nothing to do with me, and the bad ones saw me as a failure for getting caught. I felt completely unwanted. One of the gang members suggested I join the Navy, so I lied about my age and signed up. They gave me a ticket to Cincinnati where I failed to pass the physical. Completely demoralized, I went home. The next day, Dad called me to his office.
6: Your mother says you refused to go to school.
11: I quit. I'm not going back either.
6: You're only a sophomore, Byron.
11: I don't care. I hate school. I hate people whispering behind my back.
6: Son, I want to lay your future before you. By quitting school and the things you've been doing, you'll probably end up being nothing more than a common laborer.
11: So what?
6: Fine. If that's what you want, go to work and start paying your room and board immediately.
11: I will.
6: I'll give you a chance, son. Our attic is filled with old household goods. I have a vacant storefront in one of my real estate listings, and I'll turn it over to you if you clean out the attic and get all that junk to the storeroom. You can open a secondhand store. Agreed?
11: Agreed.
4: I made many trips, cleaning out the attic, and started my business with family junk. 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Dad applauded my shrewdness and encouraged me as I prospered. He didn't know about the secret drinking parties we held in the back room.
12: All right, raise your five.
11: I'm out.
12: 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The pot's mine. Is that picture for sale, Byron?
11: At the right price, everything's for sale.
12: Yeah, you're doing all right, buddy.
11: Yeah, follow the 8 P's of progress.
13: What's that?
12: Yeah, what is that?
9: I can hardly wait to hear what they are.
11: The 8 P's are the power to persuade a prospective purchaser to purchase your product at plenty of profit.
4: Deep in my heart, I wanted to show off to Dad and everyone else who doubted me. I wanted to be rich and powerful. God was left out of my life completely. But just when I was successful, Dad ruined my plans again.
6: How's business, son?
11: Great. Look at this dresser I bought. I can double the money, easy.
6: I'm proud of the way you buckled down and made the business work.
11: I like selling things.
6: Listen, I'm sorry to tell you this, but I need to sell this property.
11: You mean I have to close the business?
6: Afraid so.
11: Oh, man! Just when things are going great.
6: Tell you what, though. I bought a half interest in a canvas goods factory, and we have a contract with the government. You can work for me in the factory, but you have to start at the bottom.
4: I started by dismantling products that were made wrong, and I hated the job because I felt like a common laborer. I complained too often to Dad, and he told me to learn the business by starting at the bottom or get out. So I took the challenge and did everything from oiling the machinery to shoveling coal. I had my nose in everything, including the office books. That's how I began dating my father's bookkeeper, Francis.
14: You've learned a lot about the business, Byron.
11: I intend to run it someday.
14: I admire your ambition.
11: It's one thing my old man taught me. Work your way up.
14: Have you always been like that? Hardworking, focused?
11: Are you kidding? I used to be a loose cannon, going off in all directions. Looking out for number one.
14: Then it's a real accomplishment that you zeroed in on the business.
11: Like I say, someday it'll be mine. Would you like another drink?
14: No, thank you. One glass is enough.
11: Not for me. I used to sell bootleg whiskey, and I got used to sampling my wares.
4: Francis and I were married, and the factory prospered as I advanced to plant superintendent. We expanded, building a new factory, and my social life expanded, too. But I didn't let drinking interfere with my work. Then my father died suddenly, and all the responsibility fell on me.
14: What are you looking for?
11: Copy of the power of attorney.
14: It's right over there.
11: Thanks.
14: You're doing a wonderful job, Byron. So much responsibility fell on you.
11: Being administrator of his estate, I'm learning how much my father did. I didn't know the half of it.
14: He was a hard worker.
11: Yes, he was. He supported a lot of good causes, too.
14: I always admired him for that.
11: Yes.
14: Your mother is bearing up quite well.
11: She always has. Wish I could have a drink. But I'd better keep my mind clear.
14: There's revival at church this week. Would you like to go with me?
11: Sure. Wouldn't hurt me to put in an appearance.
13: In the Gospel of John, chapter 15, verse 5, Jesus said, I am the vine. Ye are the branches. He that abideth in me, and I in him, the same bringeth forth much fruit. For without me, ye can do nothing. Did you hear that, folks? Apart from the living God, the Lord Jesus Christ, you can do nothing. You don't get to heaven by doing the right thing. Jesus did the right thing. And you do the right thing when you repent of your sins. Ask God's forgiveness. Jesus said, but seek ye first the kingdom of God and his righteousness, and all these things shall be added unto you. Everything begins with knowing the Lord Jesus Christ as Savior. According to Acts chapter 4, verse 12, neither is there salvation in any other, for there is none other name under heaven given among men whereby we must be saved. If you would like to be saved, come forward now. Never mind what others will think of you. Jesus was crucified, bled and died for you very publicly. He wasn't ashamed, and you shouldn't be either. God loves you and wants to give you new life. For God sent not his Son into the world to condemn the world, oh, but that the world through him might be saved.
4: Once again, I resisted God's invitation to be saved. For a year after my father's death, I set aside my drinking to do the job before me. Then, I succumbed to my role as big shot. With insurance money from Dad, I made lavish trips, visiting casinos, racetracks, and exclusive clubs. My neglect of the business led to huge losses, so I borrowed thousands of dollars. I was in big trouble and didn't know what to do.
14: You're all right. I was so worried about you.
11: Don't be worried, Francis. Had a late business meeting.
14: Why didn't you call and tell me?
11: Didn't want to wake you up.
14: You've been drinking.
11: Of course I've been drinking. Clients like to drink. I like to buy.
14: I wish you wouldn't drink so much, honey.
11: I don't.
14: Every night.
11: Don't nag me.
14: But it isn't good for you to drink so much.
11: I said don't nag me.
14: I won't. Why don't you go to bed and get some sleep? It's late.
11: You go to bed. I'm going to have a nightcap.
14: Honey, the company is not doing well. You need to be sober.
11: I said don't nag me!
14: Byron!
4: I would hear Francis praying for me at night and in the morning. But I was too far gone to change. Once I came in crazed with drink and shot up the radio because I didn't like what I heard. Then I tried to hang myself and failed. I hated what I was doing to my family. The tears of my mother, wife, and daughter were more than I could bear.
15: Oh, God, please do something for my husband. He's wrecking our business. I feel ashamed to meet the neighbors. I can't stand it any longer. Please do something. I pray.
2: Next week, we'll hear what God did in this untenable situation. As Byron himself wrote, quoting Galatians chapter 6, verse 7, "Be not deceived. God is not mocked. For whatsoever a man soweth, that shall he also reap." We hope you realize, listening friend, that Jesus suffered the consequence of our sin on the cross. And he is the propitiation for our sins, and not for ours only, but also for the sins of the whole world. The Bible says, "For he hath made him to be sin for us who knew no sin, that we might be made the righteousness of God in him." You can receive God's forgiveness right now by praying with us. There are no special words. This prayer is simply meant to reflect the attitude of a humbled heart. Dear God, I confess that I am a lost sinner and cannot save myself. I repent of my sins against you. I believe Jesus died for my sins on the cross. I believe he rose again and lives forevermore. Thank you for his sacrifice. Thank you for saving me. Come into my heart and life, Lord Jesus, and change me. In your name I pray. 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This is program number 3,943, heard in the classic True Story of Byron Dotson, Part 1, were Tom Geitch, Patrick Thompson, Stephen Spencer, Kara O'Brien, Cheryl Lynn Galimo, Tony Bizzuto, and Tom McElroy. Original music, Don Badorf. 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Script, Kenitha Gabler and Jack O'Dell. 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So, until next time, unless our Lord returns before then, I'm Timothy Gregory reminding you that the doors to Pacific Garden Mission are open night and day. 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
1: The message you're about to hear was preached by the late Dr. Curtis Hudson. The title of this message is The Church's Crime. And the text that Dr. Hudson chose for this message, the book of Proverbs, chapter number 24. This message was originally preached at the Pastors and Workers Conference held at the Forest Hills Baptist Church in Decatur, Georgia, in the year of 1977. Now, the service.

Turn to number 169 in your books, please. Number 169. Tell me the story of Jesus. Tell me the story of Jesus. Number 169. Let's stand together. Everyone stand and join in the singing this morning.

0: I want you to remain standing for prayer. It's good to have with us today Mr. Neighborhood Bible Time Booster, Brother Charles Holmsher. Good to have him here in the service with us today. Brother Holmsher, you come lead us as we pray.
1: Shall we bow? Our Father in heaven, we thank you today that we can look up and see Jesus. Thank you for this great church, wonderful people. We thank you for the gospel of Jesus Christ that is preached, will be preached today. We pray that you will bless every heart present, bless every child, every adult, every mom and dad. We pray for the elderly people. We pray for those that could not be present today. Pray for those that are in special need at this time, as Pastor mentioned earlier. We pray that thou wilt be with our pastor as he breaks the bread of life. Holy Spirit, convict sinners and saints alike. Receive the glory in Jesus' name. Amen. Amen.
0: Turn back just one song, if you will, please. Tell me the old, old story. Number 168. Tell me the old, old story.

0: Open your Bible this morning to the book of Proverbs, chapter 24. Proverbs, chapter 24, I want to share with you this morning two verses. Now, I've had some voice problems this week, so I probably sound a little hoarse to you. I feel fine, though, so please don't let it bother you, and don't pull too much for me while I'm trying to preach, but rather try to listen to me, if you will, please. Proverbs 24, verse 11 and verse 12. Let's notice it carefully. If thou forbear to deliver them that are drawn unto death, and those that are ready to be slain, if thou sayest, behold, we knew it not, doth not he that pondereth the heart considereth it? And he that keepeth thy soul, doth not he know it? And shall not he render to every man according to his works? Let us bow our heads for prayer. Our Heavenly Father, we sense thy leading in the service this morning. Brother Reynolds did not know what I'd be speaking on. Yet the congregation has been led to sing, "Tell Me the Old, Old Story of Jesus and His Love." And then another song about sharing the gospel with others. And now Mrs. Johnson has come to sing for us, "Does It Make Any Difference to You That a Soul Is Lost That We Should Share the Gospel With?" None of these knew that I'd be speaking on this particular subject, and yet the Holy Spirit has led each of us in the selection of songs, in the selection of texts, and I believe in the selection of sermon. We pray this morning that anything that may hinder the congregation from listening may be brushed aside. Any preconceived ideas about what a church ought to be, may we face the reality that's before us. I thank Thee that this week Thou hast burdened my heart for sinners, and that the load's been heavy. Without a burden, we cannot preach. Now I pray that Thou wouldest burden the heart of everyone here. Now I'll thank You for it in Jesus' name. Amen. I want to speak this morning on this subject: the church's crime. The church's crime. The greatest crime that's ever been committed is being committed now. It's being committed by the best people in the world, Christians. It's the crime of forbearing that's mentioned in this text. It's the crime of doing nothing about the lost condition of men all around us. Did you know that 125,000 people die every day and go into hell who do not know Jesus Christ as Savior? We listen to statistics like that and they seem to go in one ear and out the other. If only one soul died every day without the Savior, it should be enough to make every Christian weep and weep and weep until Jesus came for us. To think that in hell there's a little soul for whom Jesus died, a soul that's suffering, a soul that's screaming, a soul that's begging for a drop of water, should make every Christian weep. But to think of 125,000 going into hell every day, is enough to make us quit our jobs, and enough to make us draw our money out of the bank, and enough to make us make any kind of a sacrifice to try to reach the world for the Lord Jesus. The greatest crime is being committed by the best people, Christians, because we're allowing this to happen. You see, Jesus has no way to save the world except through us. Among the last words that Jesus uttered before He left the earth was, "All power is given unto Me in heaven and in earth." And then He said to His followers, "Go ye into all the world and preach the gospel to every creature. He that believeth and is baptized shall be saved, and he that believeth not shall be damned." "I'm leaving," He said, I want you to see that every individual on the face of the earth hears the gospel. Did you know that there are 9 times as many people living today who have never heard the gospel than was the entire population of the world when Jesus gave that commission? 9 times as many. That means we're 9 times as far behind as were the disciples that heard that commission straight from the lips of Jesus. A great crime. We're allowing men to go into hell, and it seems impossible to stir the average Christian concerning this. He can get excited about many things, but he can't get excited or burdened or concerned about men who are dying and going into hell. In Acts chapter 1, just before his ascension, his disciples were interested in Bible prophecy, and they asked the Lord, "Wilt thou at this time restore the kingdom to Israel?" We've read the covenant you made with David. We've read the covenant you made with Abraham. We believe that you're going to reign as king and restore the kingdom to Israel, and the nation of Israel will be the head of the nations, and someday be the center of the world politically. Are you going to do it now? Jesus knew whether or not he was going to restore the kingdom then, or if he was going to wait later. He knew all about Bible prophecy, but he simply answered by saying, "It is not given to you to know the times and seasons which the Lord has put in his hand." But he said, "Ye shall receive power after that the Holy Ghost has come upon you, and ye shall be witnesses unto me, both in Jerusalem and into Judea, and then to the uttermost parts of the earth," or to the outer limits of the earth. He said the main thing's not learning Bible prophecy. The main thing is not knowing what the 10 toes in Daniel means. The main thing is not knowing what the he-goat with the one horn means, or the ram with 2 horns and one a little higher than the other. That's not the main thing. The main thing is not knowing the signs of the time and the different resurrections and the rapture and the judgment seat and the white throne judgment. But he said, the main thing for you, and I'm about to ascend, the main thing for you, he said, is that you receive the Holy Ghost and that you be empowered for service and that you begin here in your own neighborhood in Jerusalem, and you saturate your Jerusalem and see that everybody in your Jerusalem hears the gospel. And when you've saturated your own Jerusalem, he said, I want you to increase the size of your circle and get Judea. And when you've saturated that, he said, then I want you to get Samaria. And when you've saturated that, he said, I want you to set your goals to the utmost bounds of the world. The responsibility of the church can be stated in one word: evangelize. Jesus looked at the crowds that gathered around him, and the Bible said he saw them as whitened harvest fields. And the Bible said he was moved with compassion because he saw them as sheep having no shepherd, scattered abroad. And then he said to his disciples, I have a prayer request. Would you pray that the Lord of the harvest would thrust forth laborers that they could reap this golden grain? I think sometimes God looks back at all of our church activity and all the commotion and all the programs and all the everything else we have, and I think God looks back and said, could I get somebody in that congregation to pray for soul winners? Could I get somebody interested enough in and these sinners for whom I died, that they'd pray for me to thrust forth laborers into the vineyard? I find myself praying this week, Lord, you've got to do it. Lord, I can't preach good enough to stir people on soul winning. I cannot combat all the hindrances that I have as a pastor in trying to build a soul winning church. Lord, you're going to have to grab people by the nape of the neck like you did me. And you're going to have to literally throw them into the harvest. I can't lead them in. I can't drive them in. It's going to take more than I've got to get the burden on people's hearts to win the world to Jesus Christ. Deliver those who are drawn away to death and those who totter to the slaughter hold back from their doom. There are three things that stand out in this text. First of all, there's the ghastly reality. Who are those who totter to the slaughter? Who are those that he's saying hold back from their doom? It's the same ones that Jude speaks of when he says, "And some having compassion make a difference, snatching men as brands from the burning." It's men and women and boys and girls who are lost without the Savior. It's souls for whom Jesus died that are tottering to their doom. If you want a visible illustration, go down today in the city of Atlanta and just sit down on a street corner and watch them go by. You'll see them. They are tottering to their doom. Go down in Hippieville and you'll see them. They are tottering to their doom. Or if you don't care to drive down to Atlanta, park your car out in front of your own home and watch them go up and down the streets. They are tottering to their doom. Or perhaps you could just turn off the TV today and watch them, your little one, as he tottered across the floor. If he's not saved, he's tottering to his doom. Maybe your own 8-year-old daughter or your 10-year-old son, they are tottering to their doom. And the Bible says we're to hold them back. The ghastly reality. They're the unsaved people of the world. Could be your neighbor. Could be your employee. Could be your employer. This week a lady came to the office and weeping she rejoiced and said, "I was able to lead my boss man to the Lord, for whom I've been working for 10 years. I led him to Christ this week." What a wonderful story. That's the kind of stories that makes me want to roll my sleeves up and keep on preaching. And somebody gets the burden and says, "I led him to Christ." Don Olson came in this week weeping since Wednesday night, and she said, "Pastor, I led that lady to the Lord that I prayed for in the Wednesday evening service, tottering to their doom." Tottering to their doom, and 125,000 totter into hell every single day we live. Let me share with you some interesting statistics. And I've always been afraid of statistics. They have a tendency to be cold. I pray these will not be. Did you know there are 138,000 more lost people in the world today than there was yesterday? Did you know that there's 1 million more lost people in the world today than there was this time last Sunday? And next Sunday, there'll be 1 million more than they are today. And at the end of the year, there'll be 52 million more than there was at the beginning of the year. Did you know that 345,000 babies will be born in the next 24 hours who will live, grow up, and die without ever being presented the gospel of Jesus Christ? Did you know that if you were to line all the lost people up, they would circle the globe 30 times? If they were lined up one behind the other, they would circle the globe 30 times. And that line grows at a rate of 20 miles a day. And get this, if we could stop all the births and stop all the deaths so that no one else was born and no one else died, and went to work on the people who are alive in the world today and won them at the rate we're winning them now, it would take 4,000 years to win the people who are in the world now. I hope that gives you some idea of the ghastly reality. And the reason it would take 4,000 years is because we're just not winning them. There are people in this congregation this morning who have never one time attempted to lead a soul to Christ.
1: There are people in this congregation this morning who have the false philosophy that that's the preacher's job, that's the missionary's job, that's the evangelist's job, but it's not. It's the job of every born-again believer to win men to Christ. God knew this. And God knew He'd never evangelize the world if He just depended on the preachers. And that's why He said, you win them and then teach them to do whatever I've commanded you, which was to win them. He knew that if He could get this chain reaction going, that He could saturate the world with the gospel. And listen, my dear friends, if you don't believe there's a real heaven and a real hell, and you don't really believe that Jesus died to keep sinners out of hell, then I wonder what you're doing in church this morning. And if you do believe it, I don't see how you can come to church and go home and have no burden and no concern and never witness and never try to lead a soul to Christ. You're not here just to attend church services. You're not here just to listen to the choir on Sunday morning and be instructed by the pastor and learn a little more of the Bible. You're here to be a witness. You're here to bear some fruit, and if you don't bear it, you're going to answer to God for it. This church has no moral right to occupy this space of ground unless we have converts walking our aisles Sunday after Sunday after Sunday after Sunday after Sunday. Say what you will. You put your emphasis on anything else you want to, but if you miss this, you've missed everything. You put your emphasis on deeper life and Bible study and everything else, but you miss this, you missed it all. When you get to heaven, and your loved ones are not there and your friends are not there, and the squeaks and screams that come out of hell by the thousands who populate hell, no wonder the Bible said hell has moved forward and enlarged itself. And these men are lost. They're going to hell. Every person you meet on the street is either going to heaven or going to hell. That man, that girl, that boy, your neighbors on your street, they're either going to heaven or going to hell when they die. And you're just a little smug Christian who sits over at your house with another bunch of smug Christians. And you have your Bible studies. And you just get fatter and fatter and fatter, while all around you people are dying and going to hell and you make no effort to win them to Jesus Christ. If you could see how ridiculous you are. If you could see that when you die and go to heaven, that the little grain of Bible knowledge that you gleaned while you was here was nothing. And you could see what a waste of time it was. Nothing wrong with studying the Bible. I study the Bible. I think I know something about the Bible. I believe I could close my Bible and teach at least 7 or 8 books out of the Bible without opening it. I know something, but I'm not against Bible study, but I'm against Bible study gets in the way of soul winning. I'm against anything that gets in the way of soul winning. If you're not reaching people for Christ, if your Bible study doesn't burden your heart more, if you don't cry more over sinners, if it drives you further away from winning souls, it's bad Bible study. They're lost. And the only way they're going to be saved is by hearing the gospel. Romans chapter 10, verse 13, Jesus said, whosoever shall call upon the name of the Lord shall be saved. How shall they call on Him in whom they have not heard? How shall they hear without a preacher? And how shall He preach except He be sent? They've got to hear. They've got to hear the ghastly reality. Doesn't it do something to you? Doesn't it make you want to buy up television time? Doesn't it make you want to buy up radio time? Doesn't it make you want to buy full-page ads in the newspaper and put in big, bold type the plan of salvation? Why should we allow the liquor crowd to run full-page ads? Why should we allow riches to run full-page ads and the department stores to run full-page ads to sell bed sheets and pillowcases and trinkets and gadgets that'll be forgotten in 6 months' time? And we can't run but one full-page ad in the history of a church. Why couldn't we run one every single week with the gospel on it? Why couldn't we branch out and put it in every newspaper in the state of Georgia? Why couldn't we go on television? Why couldn't we launch out and every Sunday on television in this great metropolitan city Give a clear presentation of the gospel and invitation. Have a follow-up program. Why couldn't we get enough soul winners out of this church who'd come to visitation? To visit all the prospects. Why is it that we have bus children saved and can't get enough people out of a congregation to visit the parents and try to lead them to Christ? Why is it that little bus kid stands at a teacher's feet and pulls out a little dress and says, "Listen, my mother's lost. My daddy's lost." And the little girl weeps and says, "I've tried, but somehow they won't listen to me. Could you go talk with them?" And why is it that we can't get Christians out to do it? Why can't we saturate Atlanta? Why can't we increase our vision? Why can't we increase our giving? Why can't we have hundreds walk these aisles every Sunday? I fear that the devil's tricked some of us into thinking, well, maybe the preacher just wants them to walk the aisle so they can say so many were added to the church. That's as far from right as it can be. I've never lost the value of an individual soul. And when I see seven come forward to me, it's like seven worlds. I rejoice. I shout. I get excited. You ought to get excited. The ghastly reality. But what is our crime? Is it our fault that people die unsaved? Verse 11 says, "If thou forbear." If you see them tottering to their doom and you don't hold them back. If you forbear, which simply means if you do nothing about it. If you sit idly by with your hands crossed and enjoy your football games and your beef roast and your potato salad and let them go into hell. If thou forbear, if you do nothing about it, I shouldn't have to say, "Let's put on another radio station." There should be Christians coming out of this congregation, getting up, walking out the aisles, bringing money and saying, "Listen, I've got money. Please take this money and buy 30 minutes and tell folks how to get saved." It shouldn't be a thing like pulling teeth where you say, "Would you please give? I need a little help." Shouldn't be that way. Should never have to mention it. You should be so concerned and burdened that you're so anxious that you push me into it. But not one case do I know like that. Preacher, you've got to, that message on salvation, the world's got to hear it. We've got to get it out. Do something. What's our crime? We forbear. We do nothing about it. We know the truth. Every person in this church knows how to be saved. Not a one who could not tell somebody how to be saved if you've been coming here 6 months. If thou forbear. Is it your fault? Yeah, if you do nothing about it. If you fail to tell them how to be saved, by your own neglect, you send them to hell. Just as much so as if you'd actually took them up in your hands, stood over the lake of fire and cast them into hell and said, "Get in hell, you dirty bum." I read the story of a man who was tried for murder and convicted and sentenced to be executed. And just prior to his execution, the governor granted a pardon. But the pardon fell into the hands of one of his enemies. And his enemies kept the news of the pardon silent until after the man had been executed. You say he was a dirty bum. Sure he was. The governor had pardoned the man. He didn't have to die. No, he didn't. A pardon had been granted. He didn't have to die. No, he didn't. But that fellow who had the information just kept it silent, didn't say anything about it. Your neighbor didn't have to die and go to hell either, but he's already there. And you, some of you people have got loved ones in hell now. They didn't have to go to hell. Some of you have fathers in hell and mothers in hell and daughters in hell and sons in hell. They didn't have to go to hell. You knew how to win them. But the devil sold you a sorry line. He said, "Leave them alone, especially in the matter of religion. Let them make their own choice. Just don't say anything to them." And you didn't say anything. They got old and moved out. And got older and married and had their own families. died and went to hell, and mother never one time sat down with the Bible at little Sue's lap and opened it and told her how to be saved and wept with her. Daddy never one time opened the Bible and showed Billy how to be saved and wept with him. He just took it for granted that someday he would get saved. How many more of your loved ones are you going to let go to hell? With a pardon in your hand. How many more are you going to let go to hell while you sit around and read about how Jesus died for sinners and paid the sin debt? And trusting Him can justify the believing sinner. And clear him of all guilt and free him from hell. And send him into heaven. You hold the pardon in your hand. How long are you going to hold it? And that leads me to the glib reply. It's found in verse 12. If thou sayest, behold, we knew it not. We didn't know it. Yeah, they were tottering to their doom. You didn't do anything about it. Someday you're going to face me, and what will your reply be? And you'll say, we didn't know it. Well, you know it now. If you don't believe it, it's because you don't want to believe it. You cannot study the life of Jesus without seeing the importance of sinners being saved. That's all he emphasized. That's all he did. He only had 3 years to live here, 3 years of service. And that 3 years he stopped under a sycamore tree and said to one little, Zacchaeus, come down. For today I must abide at thy house, for this day is salvation come to your house. One little tax collector, but he had a soul, and Jesus wanted to be in heaven. And one day when his disciples started to town to buy meat, they were hungry. Jesus went miles out of his way to go by the well of Samaria. And there he sat by that well. And approaching the noonday hour, a lady came, or a woman came, with her water pots, who had been married 5 times and living with a man who wasn't her husband. She had to go in the middle of the day because she would be jeered at. And no one else wanted to be around her. So she had to go to the well after everybody else had already drawn their water. Jesus knew it, and he went out of his way and did without a meal and sat there for one woman who had been married 5 times and was living with a man that was not her husband. The type woman the average church member would have absolutely nothing to do with. The type woman you wouldn't want as a church member here. Jesus said, and when she came, he told her about a living water. And in John chapter 8, they drug in a woman who had been taken in a very act of adultery. And Jesus took up time to condemn her accusers. And right in the sand, and looked up and said, woman, where are your accusers? And she said, Lord, no man accused me. And Jesus said, neither do I condemn thee. Go your way. He didn't spend his time preaching to crowds. He didn't spend his time in Bible conferences. He spent his time trying to rescue the perishing and care for the dying and snatch as many from hell as he could. And he left telling you to do it. The glib reply, we knew it not. What an excuse. You knew it. I don't have time. What an excuse. You've got time for vacations. You've got time for bowling. You've got time for golfing. You've got time for football games. You've got time for fellowship with other Christians. But you don't have time to go and witness and tell souls how to be saved. You've got time. Most of you have more money than is necessary to live on. You could take a day off every week and give it to soul winning if you really meant business. If you thought they were important. Most of you bank more than one day's pay a week, or some of you do. You could do without that pay. Not a one of us who couldn't cut our living standard down a little bit. Drive one car instead of two. If we really thought souls were important. I'm saying this, if we don't have a soul-winning church here, if we get to the place where it just becomes a bunch of Christians who want a fellowship and be entertained, I don't want to live. I got to answer to God someday. We didn't know about it. Glib reply, we knew it not. You know it. You know they're dying. The line is growing 20 miles a day. 20 miles a day. 400 million more people are unreached for Christ now than there was a generation ago. Getting further behind every year. You're not interested in that, are you? You backslidden something, you. You're interested in everything else, aren't you? But not only the ghastly reality and the glib reply, but there's the grim reckoning. Verse 12, as thou sayest, behold, we knew it not. Doth not he that pondereth the heart considereth? And he that keepeth thy soul, doth he not know it? And shall he not render to every man according to his works? The grim reckoning. You will not have to reckon with God next Sunday, or Sunday after next, maybe. You're not reckoning with God when you fill out your little report slip every Sunday and put 8 visits. But there's a bema seat. There's a judgment seat. And the Bible said in 2 Corinthians 5:10 that we shall all appear before the judgment seat of Christ. Doesn't he who ponders the heart, doesn't he know? He who guards the life, shall he not render to you every man according to his works? You're going to answer. You're going to answer for your neighbors. You're going to answer for your children. You're going to answer for multitudes who died and went to hell. That your money could have won to Christ too. You're just like the prodigal son who stayed at home. He never said to the father, Father, I'm so burdened about my younger brother. I wish we could go get him. Father, let's have a prayer meeting. Let's pray for brother. Never said that. And the sad thing is that the Bible said there was bread enough and to spare at the father's house. And there's bread enough and to spare here. The average church member here knows more about winning people to Christ than multiplied thousands of preachers across this country. There's bread enough to spare in this center section. There's bread enough to spare in this section here. There's bread enough to spare over in this section. There's bread enough to spare in that section and that section. You know the Bible. You know how to win souls. We can do it. The grim reckoning. In Ezekiel chapter 3, verse 17. The prophet said, Son of man, I have made thee a watchman unto the house of Israel. Therefore hear the word of my mouth and give them warning from me. When I say unto the wicked, thou should surely die, and thou givest him not warning, nor speakest to warn the wicked from his wicked way to save his life. The same wicked man shall die in his iniquity or sin, but his blood shall I require at thine hand. Son of man, I've made you a watchman. Back in the old days, the cities had walls around them. And on the wall, about every 250 feet, there was a little tower. And in that tower, there was a watchman whose duty it was to watch for the enemy. And when he saw them coming, to warn them on the inside of this wall. God said, I've made you a watchman like that. I've set you again in the world to watch and to warn the wicked. He says, now if you warn him and tell him how to be saved, and he dies in his sins, I won't require it but at your hand. But, he said, if you don't warn him, then he's going to die in his sins, and I will require his blood at your hand. I don't know all that that last expression involves. I wish I knew all that it involves, but I know what it says. If men die and go to hell that we could have warned, God will require their blood at our hands. How? I don't know. I know in Acts chapter 20, verse 26, Paul said, wherefore I take you to record this day that I am pure or free from the blood of all men. Why? Because the next verse says, for I have not shunned to declare unto you all the counsel of God. day and night, weeping with tears, he said, I've warned you. And so I'm free from the blood of all men. Paul knew that there'd be a grim reckoning. He knew that the blood of the unsaved would be required at his hand. And so he thoroughly preached the gospel that everyone knew how to be saved. And he said, I'm free of your blood. Bloody hands. The blood of your own daughter. The blood of your own son. The blood of your own mother and grandmother and grandfather. The blood of your own neighbors on your hands. The grim reckoning. What will my answer be? What can I say when Jesus beckons me home? What can I do that would ever repay the wonderful love he has shown? Night follows day. Day follows night. Farther and farther I roam. What will my answer be? What can I say when Jesus beckons me home? I was preaching in a church. The pastor and I was invited to a home next door to the church. The lady was a member of the pastor's church. Her husband was an unconverted man. The pastor and I went over, visited a few minutes in the home. After a minute or so, the pastor said, well, we better go. This preacher's got a lot to do. We got to get ready for the service tonight. And I said, Pastor, before we leave, let me have just a word with Mr. So-and-so. I said, sir, if you died today, you know you'd go to heaven. He said, no, I don't know that. I said, sir, could I take the Bible and show you out of the Bible how to be sure that when you died, you're going to heaven? He said, yes, you could. And for 5 or 6 minutes, I showed him how to be saved. I said, could we bow our heads and pray? He said, yes, we could. We prayed. With heads still bowed and eyes still closed, I said, sir, would you like to receive Christ as your Savior? Would you like to trust him? He said, yes, I would. I said, if you mean that, sir, would you put your hand in mine? And he reached across, put his hand in mine. We prayed and he wept, and I felt the hot tears hit the back of my hand. We finished praying. I thanked God for his salvation, gave him an assurance verse, and said, the Bible said, he that believeth hath what? He said, everlasting life. I said, do you have it? He said, I've got it. I said, if you died now, where would you? He said, I'd go to heaven. He was over 60 years old. We started to leave. The pastor's name was Bobby. He looked up at Bobby as the tears rolled down his cheeks. And he said, old Bobby, don't know it. But I've been waiting on old Bobby a long time. Next door to the church. He said, I wanted to help old Bobby build a good church here. We got in the car, started down the street to the motel. Bobby's face was white. Everything was silent. Not a word was uttered. We drove several blocks, no one said a word. And finally, I broke the silence by asking, I wonder how many more in this city is waiting on old Bobby. He said, I'm out the motel. I wondered how many in Atlanta and waiting on old Curtis. I wonder who's waiting on your visit. Let us stand together, shall we?

the message of which you just heard was preached by the late Dr. Curtis Hudson. The title of this message is The Church's Crime, and this message was originally preached at the Pastors and Workers Conference held at the Forest Hills Baptist Church there in Decatur, Georgia, in the year of 1977.

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3: With SRN News, I'm Jason Walker. Terrorism expert says today's threat landscape is more complex than ever, with a growing number of extremist groups operating across a number of regions. Here's correspondent Bernie Bennett.
4: Colin Clark of the Soufan Center says terrorism has become increasingly diverse, making it harder for law enforcement to track and prevent attacks. Clark says while established groups like Al-Qaeda and Hezbollah remain concerns, newer organizations continue to emerge. He points to Al-Shabaab in Somalia, ISIS-K, and Al-Qaeda affiliates in Africa and Yemen as among the most dangerous threats. Clark defines terrorism as the use of violence to achieve political goals rather than financial gain. Bernie Bennett reporting.
3: U.S. Immigration Customs Enforcement says it expects every officer and agent in the field to be equipped with body camera.
5: This will be a rapid expansion that could provide an unprecedented visual record of the federal government's immigration enforcement operations. But whether the public will get to see that footage remains largely up to ICE. The agency defended its body-worn camera policy amid questions about provisions allowing ICE leadership to withhold or indefinitely delay footage after serious injuries or deaths in custody. John Scott reporting.
3: Kansas lawmaker pushing to ban federal funding for so-called gain of function.
6: Republican Senator Roger Marshall is urging Congress to pass legislation that would prohibit taxpayer funding for research that enhances the transmissibility or severity of viruses. Marshall tells colleagues that the COVID-19 pandemic exposed the risks of such work and argued federal dollars should never support research that could lead to another global health crisis. The Kansas physician also praised President Trump's recent executive action restricting high-risk biological research and is seeking to make those limits permanent through legislation.
3: And this is SRN News. Well, more Christian leaders today are warning churches against letting artificial intelligence replace the Lord, ordained called the preach of the gospel.
7: Use artificial intelligence as a research tool, and Christians turn to it for Bible study help. Critics say it can never replace prayerful sermon preparation. They note that AI may mimic human conversations, but it cannot experience pain, grief, or joy. Christians believe Jesus Christ came to earth fully God and fully man, living, dying, and rising again, underscoring the unique value and dignity of every human life. I'm Bill Alexander.
3: Church of England cathedrals reportedly welcome more worshipers in 2025, with weekly attendance averaging more than 32,000, marking five straight years of growth. Christian Today reports adult Sunday services rose 8%, Christmas gained some 6%. SRN News. Typhoon Dolphin hitting China's eastern coast, forcing 300,000 people to evacuate. Storm bringing strong winds and massive waves. No reports as yet of any fatalities. Former President Joe Biden's health continues to worsen.
8: Hunter Biden, in an interview with the BBC, saying his dad's health is declining.
9: The cancer has spread, has metastasized into his bones and further. It's very painful.
8: The former president was diagnosed with prostate cancer last May, 4 months after leaving the White House as the oldest sitting president. Biden is 83. Laura Winters reporting.
3: He was one of the best in the history of the National Basketball Association, both as a player and later as a coach for three different teams. Don Nelson has passed away. He was 86. More details, srnnews.com.
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12: It's a great joy to be with you for a Miracle Monday. I tell you, it seems like from now till Friday, it seems like it's going to take 10 years. But boy, when you get through Friday, it seems like you blink and Saturday and Sunday's gone and you're getting ready for Monday all over again. Starting the hack, starting the...

I'm so glad. Amen. That we've got that God standing guard, watching out for us. I'm going to play just a little bit of a song I played on yesterday's Sunday's broadcast. Listen to this song here, just a little bit of it. I'm not afraid to trust in Jesus. He's never failed me, and he never will. Here's the Blythe family to sing for you today.

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4: Thank you so much for tuning in. Psalms 31, we'll try to finish today. Verse number 3, for thou art my rock and my fortress. Therefore, for thy name's sake, lead me. Doesn't stop there. And guide me. Right? Lord, you're my rock. Lord, you're my fortress. You're my fortress. Lead me and guide me. Because you are my rock. Because you are my fortress. Praise God. And I tell you what, I want to be led in faith and wisdom. I want God to give me faith and wisdom.

0: walk with him, to serve him, to lead others to him. Amen. To be that witness I need to be through guidance of the Spirit of God, through the leadership of the Spirit of God. Show me the right way through the Spirit of God and let me walk in it. Amen. That's the thing. Some of us know what to do. We just ain't walking right. We just ain't walking right. I mean, you got to walk right, talk right, do right. Let the Holy Ghost, praise God, be your guide. Let him be your teacher. We hadn't dealt with that yet. Let him be our teacher, amen. Favor me with your companionship. Favor me, Lord. Hey, favor me, Lord, with guidance, amen. That's right. Favor me in this life's journey and watch over me and help me and keep me in the right way that I won't get hurt. Keep me out of danger so I won't get hurt. Help me to lead the way, amen, for others to see Christ in me. That's good too, right? Amen. And we do it for your name's sake, Lord. Amen. Let your presence go with me for your name's sake. Hey, listen to this. Guide me as a feeble one. Amen. Listen, for your mercy's sake, for your mercy's sake, lead me in the way that I should go for Jesus' sake. Huh? I mean, guide me with your counsel and afterward receive me to glory. Amen. For Jesus' sake. Huh? And we ought to say, lead me, Lord. Amen. Lead me. Hold me with your hand. Amen. I don't want my feet to wander away from thee. Temptations are going to come. And we need to pray this. God, keep me near to thee. Until I dwell one day at that right hand. Glory to God. Till that one day we leave this old world of sin and corruption and sickness and sorrow and pain. Huh? One day we're going to leave out of here and leave that stuff behind. Amen. We're going to leave this old world behind some happy day. Hallelujah. Hey, hey, hey. And what a day that's going to be. When my Jesus I shall see. Hey, when I look upon his face, the one who saved me by his grace, that's him. That's the Lord Jesus Christ, amen. Hallelujah. The one that saved me by his grace. Amen. We sing that song. You've probably have in church, Amazing Grace. Hey, how sweet the sound that saved a wretch like me. I once was lost, but now I'm found. Was blind. Guess what? Now I see. I see. If you're saved, you see. Do you see? If you're saved, the Holy Ghost, amen, lives in you. You see, right? Hey, do you see what I'm talking about? Praise God. Go ahead and go with God. Thank you. There's your message. Gotta go. Believe.
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2: 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Again, for information or directions, 269-2760. That's 864-269-2760 for the Tabernacle Christian Bookstore.

0: Hello, friends. This is Rudy Smith, the pastor of Mount Sinai Baptist Church, inviting you to listen for the next 15 minutes to Sounds from Sinai, a radio ministry of the Mount Sinai Baptist Church here in Pickens, South Carolina.
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0: 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We'll begin our program as we usually do with a song from one of our services. Our choir comes around and sings for us the song, We're Going to See the King.

0: Amen. Thank you, choir, for that wonderful message in song. And now for today's message, take your Bible and turn with us to the book of Galatians, chapter 6. We'll be looking at verse 7 and verse 8. We'll listen this week to a message I preached some time ago at the church on this subject, carefully consider your crop. Now for part one of the message, we go by way of recording live into the services at Mount Sinai Baptist Church.
1: Galatians chapter number 6. We'll be looking at verse 7 and verse 8 this morning. Let's stand together, please, in reverence to the reading of the Word of the Lord. Be not deceived. God is not mocked. For whatsoever a man soweth, that shall he also reap. For he that soweth to his flesh shall of the flesh reap corruption. But he that soweth to the Spirit shall of the Spirit reap life everlasting. Let us pray. Our Heavenly Father, I want to thank you for your mercy and grace to our lives, for the privilege of being in the house of the Lord. I want to ask you, Lord, to search my heart, purge me from any and every sin, any lust, any want, wrong thought or action or attitude, anything and everything about me that's unholy and unclean. I ask you, Lord, to cleanse me of it. I plead the blood of Jesus, and upon that basis, Lord, alone, I expect of thee, oh, to be made accepted and washed and made whole. God, I pray you'd help us today. I need to be filled with thy Spirit. Lord, without thee, I can do absolutely nothing. Help me, God, today. Unctionize my soul. And Lord, clothe us in the calling you've called us with. Now, Lord, may the word that we speak be energized by the power of the Holy Ghost. May it find its lodging place in hearts of men and women, boys and girls, and produce, Lord, something to the glory of God. We'll praise you for all that's done. In Jesus' name we pray. Amen. Thank you and be seated. For my text, verse 7, be not deceived. God is not mocked. For whatsoever a man soweth, that shall he also reap. Most of us sitting here today would be able to quote this verse. We have heard it, we have read it, we have listened to it expounded upon in our Sunday school classes, in our training unions, in our fellowships, in our revival meetings, and in our worship services. But this is the word that the Lord laid on my heart for today. And I want to preach a little bit on this subject. Carefully consider your crop. Carefully consider your crop. Now, I don't want you to be sitting here thinking about somebody else's crop. I want you to sit today and carefully consider your crop. Because every one of us here in this auditorium today, every one of us are in the process of sowing. And every one of us will have a crop as a result of that sowing. So consider carefully your crop. What are you going to produce? What's going to be produced as a result of your present sowing in life? As I introduce this message today, let me make a statement or two. First of all, may I say that every man is a sower. That is both man and woman. Everyone is a sower. Every one of you are sowing something. You're sowing seed in your lives by your actions and activities and attitudes and your words. Every man and every woman and every boy and girl is sowing in life. May I observe this secondly? Not only is everyone sowing seed, but the kind of seed sown is a matter of choice. You choose what you sow. The kind of seed that is sown in life of the wicked is sown because the wicked choose to sow wickedness. The kind of seed sown by the righteous is sown because the righteous choose righteousness. So the kind of seed sown is a matter of choice. I mean, you choose what you sow, and I do as well. Thirdly, let me mention that the sower of seed will at length become the reaper. This scripture says, whatsoever a man soweth, that shall he also reap. And let me observe this, number four, that The crop that we're talking about corresponds to the type of seed sown. Yes, your crop will be produced, but what will be produced in your crop is what was sown in your field. May I say that, brother and sister, it would behoove you and I to consider that there is a crop coming up. Some have lightly esteemed this truth and have said, well, just let the young man or the young woman sow his or her wild oats. Well, that sounds, you know, acceptable until you consider that there's a crop coming up. And that crop, brother and sister, will correspond to the type of seed sown. If that sowing of that seed has been seeds of corruption, there will be a reaping of corruption. God made this statement here, whatsoever a man soweth, that shall he also reap. Now, as we consider this passage of Scripture that I read unto you this morning, there are some warnings here that we must take heed to. First of all, there is this danger that's referred to in our text. It is the danger of being deceived by lies. The Bible says, be not deceived. Deception is in this world. Satan introduced it into this world because he is a liar and the father of a lie. Jesus said that he was the father of a lie. That is, Satan was. Jesus made that statement and observation. And when the devil speaks lies and deception, he speaks of his own because he originated that. He is the father of all lies. Our God is the father of light, and he is the father of truth and of righteousness. And in him is no variableness, nor shadow of turning. He's holy, holy, holy. But the devil authors deception and darkness and lying. And there's a danger of you and I being deceived by the lies of the devil when it comes to thinking about the crop that we surely are going to reap. He said, be not deceived. Whatsoever a man soweth, that shall he also reap. Now you can philosophize that. You can reason that away. You can explain that away if you want to. But it still remains an unalterable fact that God has established this law and principle that whatsoever a man sows, that's what he's going to reap. The danger of being deceived by lies. Be not deceived. Let me say that Satan is certainly a deceiver. But let me also say that sin is a deceiver. A lot of times sin is presented to appeal to the flesh. Oh yes, to make it look, you know, good and make it look inviting. And a lot of times, you know, the lust of the flesh cringes after that sin, or rather craves that sin. And more of that sin, you know, you begin to reason when you say, well, that's just a little thing. It's not so bad. And sin is a deceiver. Sin will take you further than you want to go. Keep you longer than you want to stay and cost you more than you want to pay. Many a life has been wrecked because of the deception of sin. Maybe it looks innocent to take that little sip of wine. But who knows whether that first sip of wine will lead to a life of drunkenness and debauchery. Hey, it might seem but a little thing to take a puff of a joint of marijuana or grass, as it is commonly called. But I want to tell you, who knows whether that may be but the first step of a wrecked life and a blown mind of a drug addict. I want to tell you what, friend, you can't take fire in your bosom without getting burned, and sin is a deceiver.
2: Sin is the cause of all the ailments of society. Sin is the reason for sickness. Sin's the reason for trouble in our world. Sin is the reason for wars. Sin is the reason for divorces. Sin is the reason for heartaches and headaches. And brother and sister, sin is dragging men and women, boys and girls, to hell, even as I speak.

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Please join us again at the same time tomorrow for another Sounds from Sinai radio broadcast. Now, if you'd like a copy of today's message in its entirety, then simply write us here at Mount Sinai Baptist Church, 830 Country Club Road, Pickens, South Carolina, zip 29671. 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That address again, Mount Sinai Baptist Church, 830 Country Club Road, Pickens, South Carolina, zip 29671. And now, until we meet again on tomorrow's broadcast, this is Pastor Rudy Smith saying, may the Lord bless you, is our prayer.

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They're located at 4763 Highway 153 in Easley, and their number is 269-5576. That's 269-5576. 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
1: At SRN News, I'm Jason Walker. Deadly boat accident near the Statue of Liberty.
2: The captain of the motorboat under arrest and facing 13 charges of reckless endangerment. The 22-foot vessel flipping over in New York Harbor. Two people killed, a 27-year-old woman and a 5-month-old baby. Investigators say the boat was dangerously overloaded. Members of the New York City Police and Fire Department, along with the U.S. Coast Guard and Air Sea Rescue, helping to save those floating in the water with their life jackets on.
1: That is correspondent Laura Winters reporting. Wildfires across the western U.S. and Canada, residents keeping a close eye out. In western Canada, 20,000 people forced to evacuate. Fast-moving blaze there destroyed dozens of homes. Typhoon Dolphin hitting China's eastern coast, forcing 300,000 people to evacuate there. Storm bringing very strong winds and massive waves. Senate hearing on the Muslim Brotherhood turning sharply partisan. Democrats on the panel boycotted the proceedings, led by Texas Republican Ted Cruz. Here's Ron Taylor.
3: Senator Cruz maintains that the Muslim Brotherhood's influence in the U.S. has been underestimated and vowed to hold accountable anyone who finances or supports terrorism. During the hearing, he also criticized Michigan Democratic Senate nominee Abdul Al-Sayed, citing alleged ties through family members to Muslim Brotherhood-affiliated groups. All five Democrats on the Senate Judiciary Subcommittee skipped the hearing. The dispute underscores deep divisions over national security and counterterrorism policy. Ron Taylor reporting.
1: Health officials in Louisiana urging beachgoers taking precautions during summertime because of infections of a flesh-eating bacteria. Officials confirming 9 cases of Vibrio vulnificus. 5 people have died. This is SRN News. The debate over women's sports spilling far beyond the basketball court. Supporters of Indiana Fever guard Sophie Cunningham gathering outside a recent WNBA game in Minnesota, voicing support for her position that girls and women's sports should be reserved for biological females. We have more on the story from correspondent Bernie Bennett.
4: Fans held signs backing Cunningham as counter-protesters arrived carrying LGBTQ flags and using loudspeakers, turning the area outside the arena into a tense public showdown over gender and athletics. For Christians, the debate begins with the simple truth that God created 2 genders, male and female, and that distinction is not a matter of politics or personal preference. That belief is why many families see calls for sex-segregated sports as more than just a matter of fairness, safety, and protecting opportunities for women and girls. Bernie Bennett reporting.
1: And this is SRN News. The Trump administration rolling out a new effect aimed at helping military veterans move into trucking careers after they complete their military service. Here's correspondent Richard Boyd.
5: Transportation Secretary Sean Duffy has launched the Freedom Haulers program, which encourages veterans to enter the trucking industry by highlighting career opportunities and benefits. The administration says veterans' experience operating military vehicles makes them well-suited for life on the road. Promotion of the program has been tied to the administration's broader crackdown on illegal aliens with commercial driver's licenses. Officials say trucking jobs can offer competitive pay, flexible schedules, benefits, training assistance, and signing bonuses. Richard Boyd reporting.
1: Leader of an Irish organized crime gang extradited to Ireland from Dubai to face allegations he was behind an international drug smuggling ring. More details, srnnews.com.
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3: The Epistle of Paul the Apostle to the Galatians, chapter 6. Brethren, if a man be overtaken in a fault, ye which are spiritual, restore such an one in the spirit of meekness, considering thyself, lest thou also be tempted. Bear ye one another's burdens, and so fulfill the law of Christ. For if a man think himself to be something when he is nothing, he deceiveth himself. But let every man prove his own work, and then shall he have rejoicing in himself alone, and not in another. For every man shall bear his own burden. Let him that is taught in the word communicate unto him that teacheth in all good things. Be not deceived. God is not mocked. For whatsoever a man soweth, that shall he also reap. For he that soweth to his flesh shall of the flesh reap corruption, but he that soweth to the Spirit shall of the Spirit reap life everlasting. And let us not be weary in well-doing, for in due season we shall reap, if we faint not. As we have therefore opportunity, let us do good unto all men, especially unto them who are of the household of faith. Ye see how large a letter I have written unto you with mine own hand. As many as desire to make a fair show in the flesh, they constrain you to be circumcised, only lest they should suffer persecution for the cross of Christ. For neither they themselves who are circumcised keep the law, but desire to have you circumcised, that they may glory in your flesh. But God forbid that I should glory, save in the cross of our Lord Jesus Christ, by whom the world is crucified unto me, and I unto the world. For in Christ Jesus neither circumcision availeth anything, nor uncircumcision, but a new creature. And as many as walk according to this rule, peace be on them, and mercy, and upon the Israel of God. From henceforth let no man trouble me, for I bear in my body the marks of the Lord Jesus. Brethren, the grace of our Lord Jesus Christ be with your spirit. Amen. The end of the Epistle of Paul the Apostle to the Galatians. The Epistle of Paul the Apostle to the Ephesians, chapter 1. Paul, an apostle of Jesus Christ, by the will of God, to the saints which are at Ephesus and to the faithful in Christ Jesus, grace be to you and peace from God our Father and from the Lord Jesus Christ. Blessed be the God and Father of our Lord Jesus Christ, who hath blessed us with all spiritual blessings in heavenly places in Christ, according as he hath chosen us in him before the foundation of the world, that we should be holy and without blame before him in love, having predestinated us unto the adoption of children by Jesus Christ to himself, according to the good pleasure of his will, to the praise of the glory of his grace, wherein he hath made us accepted in the Beloved, in whom we have redemption through his blood, the forgiveness of sins, according to the riches of his grace, wherein he hath abounded toward us in all wisdom and prudence, having made known unto us the mystery of his will, according to his good pleasure, which he hath purposed in himself, that in the dispensation of the fullness of times he might gather together in one all things in Christ, both which are in heaven and which are on earth, even in him, in whom also we have obtained an inheritance, being predestinated, according to the purpose of him who worketh all things after the counsel of his own will, that we should be to the praise of his glory, who first trusted in Christ. In whom ye also trusted, after that ye heard the word of truth, the gospel of your salvation, in whom also, after that ye believed, ye were sealed with that Holy Spirit of promise, which is the earnest of our inheritance until the redemption of the purchased possession unto the praise of his glory. Wherefore I also, after I heard of your faith in the Lord Jesus and love unto all the saints, cease not to give thanks for you, making mention of you in my prayers, that the God of our Lord Jesus Christ, the Father of glory, may give unto you the spirit of wisdom and revelation in the knowledge of him, the eyes of your understanding being enlightened, that ye may know what is the hope of his calling, and what the riches of the glory of his inheritance in the saints, And what is the exceeding greatness of his power to usward who believe, according to the working of his mighty power, which he wrought in Christ when he raised him from the dead and set him at his own right hand in the heavenly places, far above all principality and power and might and dominion, and every name that is named, not only in this world, but also in that which is to come, and hath put all things under his feet, and gave him to be the head over all things to the church, which is his body, the fullness of him that filleth all in all. Chapter 2. And you hath he quickened, who were dead in trespasses and sins, wherein in time past ye walked according to the course of this world, according to the prince of the power of the air, the spirit that now worketh in the children of disobedience, among whom also we all had our conversation in times past, in the lusts of our flesh, fulfilling the desires of the flesh and of the mind, and were by nature the children of wrath, even as others. But God, who is rich in mercy, for his great love wherewith he loved us, even when we were dead in sins, hath quickened us together with Christ, by grace ye are saved, and hath raised us up together, and made us sit together in heavenly places in Christ Jesus, that in the ages to come he might show the exceeding riches of his grace in his kindness toward us through Christ Jesus. For by grace are ye saved through faith, and that not of yourselves, it is the gift of God, not of works, lest any man should boast. For we are his workmanship, created in Christ Jesus unto good works, which God hath before ordained that we should walk in them. Wherefore remember that ye, being in time past Gentiles in the flesh, who are called uncircumcision by that which is called the circumcision in the flesh made by hands, that at that time ye were without Christ, being aliens from the commonwealth of Israel, and strangers from the covenants of promise, having no hope, and without God in the world. But now, in Christ Jesus, ye who sometimes were far off are made nigh by the blood of Christ. For he is our peace, who hath made both one, and hath broken down the middle wall of partition between us, having abolished in his flesh the enmity, even the law of commandments contained in ordinances, for to make in himself of twain one new man, so making peace, and that he might reconcile both unto God in one body by the cross, having slain the enmity thereby, and came and preached peace to you which were afar off and to them that were nigh. For through him we both have access by one Spirit unto the Father. Now therefore ye are no more strangers and foreigners, but fellow citizens with the saints and of the household of God, and are built upon the foundation of the apostles and prophets, Jesus Christ himself being the chief cornerstone, in whom all the building fitly framed together groweth unto an holy temple in the Lord, in whom ye also are builded together for an habitation of God through the Spirit. Chapter 3. For this cause I, Paul, the prisoner of Jesus Christ for you Gentiles, if ye have heard of the dispensation of the grace of God which is given me to you ward, how that by revelation he made known unto me the mystery, as I wrote afore in few words, whereby when ye read ye may understand my knowledge in the mystery of Christ, which in other ages was not made known unto the sons of men, as it is now revealed unto his holy apostles and prophets by the Spirit, that the Gentiles should be fellow heirs and of the same body, and partakers of his promise in Christ by the gospel, whereof I was made a minister, according to the gift of the grace of God given unto me by the effectual working of his power. Unto me, who am less than the least of all saints, is this grace given, that I should preach among the Gentiles the unsearchable riches of Christ, and to make all men see what is the fellowship of the mystery which from the beginning of the world hath been hid in God, who created all things by Jesus Christ, to the intent that now unto the principalities and powers in heavenly places might be known by the church the manifold wisdom of God, according to the eternal purpose which he purposed in Christ Jesus our Lord, in whom we have boldness and access with confidence by the faith of him. Wherefore I desire that ye faint not at my tribulations for you, which is your glory.
4: For this cause I bow my knees unto the Father of our Lord Jesus Christ, of whom the whole family in heaven and earth is named, that he would grant you, according to the riches of his glory, to be strengthened with might by his Spirit in the inner man, that Christ may dwell in your hearts by faith, that ye, being rooted and grounded in love, may be able to comprehend with all saints what is the breadth and length and depth and height, and to know the love of Christ, which passeth knowledge, that ye might be filled with all the fullness of God. Now unto him that is able to do exceeding abundantly above all that we ask or think, according to the power that worketh in us, unto him be glory in the church by Christ Jesus throughout all ages, world without end. Amen. Chapter 4. I therefore, the prisoner of the Lord, beseech you that ye walk worthy of the vocation wherewith ye are called, with all lowliness and meekness, with long-suffering, forbearing one another in love, endeavoring to keep the unity of the Spirit in the bond of peace. There is one body and one Spirit, even as ye are called in one hope of your calling, one Lord, one faith, one baptism, one God and Father of all, who is above all, and through all, and in you all. But unto every one of us is given grace according to the measure of the gift of Christ. Wherefore he saith, when he ascended up on high, he led captivity captive, and gave gifts unto men. Now that he ascended, what is it but that he also descended first into the lower parts of the earth? He that descended is the same also that ascended up far above all heavens, that he might fill all things. And he gave some apostles, and some prophets, and some evangelists, and some pastors and teachers, for the perfecting of the saints, for the work of the ministry, for the edifying of the body of Christ, till we all come in the unity of the faith and of the knowledge of the Son of God, unto a perfect man, unto the measure of the stature of the fullness of Christ, that we henceforth be no more children, tossed to and fro and carried about with every wind of doctrine by the sleight of men and cunning craftiness, whereby they lie in wait to deceive, but, speaking the truth in love, may grow up into him in all things, which is the head, even Christ, from whom the whole body fitly joined together and compacted by that which every joint supplieth, according to the effectual working in the measure of every part, maketh increase of the body unto the edifying of itself in love. This I say therefore, and testify in the Lord, that ye henceforth walk not as other Gentiles walk, in the vanity of their mind, having the understanding darkened, being alienated from the life of God through the ignorance that is in them, because of the blindness of their heart, who being past feeling have given themselves over unto lasciviousness, to work all uncleanness with greediness. But ye have not so learned Christ, if so be that ye have heard him and have been taught by him, as the truth is in Jesus, that ye put off concerning the former conversation the old man, which is corrupt according to the deceitful lusts, and be renewed in the spirit of your mind, and that ye put on the new man, which after God is created in righteousness and true holiness. Wherefore, putting away lying, speak every man truth with his neighbor, for we are members one of another. Be ye angry, and sin not. Let not the sun go down upon your wrath, neither give place to the devil. Let him that stole steal no more, but rather let him labor, working with his hands the thing which is good, that he may have to give to him that needeth. Let no corrupt communication proceed out of your mouth, but that which is good to the use of edifying, that it may minister grace unto the hearers. And grieve not the Holy Spirit of God, whereby ye are sealed unto the day of redemption. Let all bitterness and wrath and anger and clamor and evil speaking be put away from you, with all malice. And be ye kind one to another, tender-hearted, forgiving one another, even as God for Christ's sake hath forgiven you.
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1: With SRN News, I'm Jason Walker. Possible disruption in the efforts to bring peace to the Middle East. Israeli Prime Minister Benjamin Netanyahu rejecting President Trump's deal for Gaza. He says Israeli forces will not withdraw from the Palestinian territory until Hamas completely disarms. In the meantime, more details emerging on Iran and Oman's deal to manage the Strait of Hormuz. Tehran is, quote, suggesting that vessels linked to hostile countries will be barred. Justice Department looking to protect American kids by ending transgender surgeries. And one major hospital in the Northeast is now on board. Here's Laura Winters.
2: A hospital in Connecticut opting to end surgeries for trans youth. The Connecticut Children's Medical Center has made an agreement with the Trump Justice Department not to perform transgender procedures on kids anymore. Now, this comes as part of a nationwide effort to end the trans pediatric programs. This includes stopping the distribution of puberty blockers, hormones, and surgeries. Laura Winters reporting.
1: General election phase of a key Senate race off to a sharp start.
3: Republican Mike Rogers opened the Michigan Senate general election against Democratic nominee Abdul El-Sayed with a pointed attack, saying he spent years hunting terrorists and never thought he'd run against someone who believes America deserved 9/11. El-Sayed won the Democratic primary by less than 1 point and has shown weakness with Black, Jewish, and rural voters. The race is viewed as critical to Senate control. Willie Nelson, The White House.
1: Health officials in Louisiana are now urging all beachgoers to take a lot of precautions. This during a summertime surge in infections from a flesh-eating bacteria. Louisiana has confirmed 9 cases of Vibrio vulnificus. 5 people have died. This is SRN News. Well, the grandson of evangelist Billy Graham is set to lead a multi-state prayer tour across the Northeast next month, calling Americans to place their trust in God. Here's Bernie Bennett.
4: Will Graham, executive vice president of the Billy Graham Evangelistic Association, will headline the Declaration of Dependence Tour in 8 cities from Massachusetts to New York. Each outdoor gathering will feature worship music from Josh Havens, a gospel message, and a call to prayer. Organizers say the tour is focused on encouraging people to turn from self-reliance and depend on God. Bernie Bennett reporting.
1: Israel preparing for the 2000th anniversary of Jesus' baptism, that in 2030, launching an effort to welcome large numbers of Christian pilgrims and strengthen ties with churches worldwide. A dedicated government working group will coordinate preparations and also help to deepen dialogue. This is SRN News. Africa's largest economies ramping up efforts to develop their domestic solar manufacturing capacity. Here's Bob Agnew.
5: Ethiopia, South Africa, Morocco, and Nigeria are building solar equipment factories, a trend that industry experts say reflects industrial ambitions and concerns about reliance on imports from China. China dominates the global solar supply chain, even in projects in other regions. Between 2010 and 2024, Chinese renewable energy investment and relevant construction in Africa reached an estimated $66 billion. Bob Agnew reporting.
1: Alleged leader of an Irish organized crime gang extradited to Ireland from Dubai to face charges. He ran an international drug smuggling and money laundering empire. Officials say the gang had breached from Britain, Spain, and the United States. His plane landed Sunday in Dubai. More details, srnnews.com.
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0: Hello, this is Pastor Doug Benton right here at Tabernacle Baptist Church in Greenville, South Carolina. And we are coming to you today with a need for our Tabernacle Children's Home. Our mission has always been to provide a safe, loving, and faith-centered environment for children who have nowhere else to turn. Since 1962, Tabernacle Children's Home has given a secure place for children to grow, learn, and experience God's love. Our current facility is now not in compliance with many codes. 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They're unable to continue to sleep in this current building. A project of this magnitude requires partnership from many. Your generous gift will translate into walls, rooms, and a foundation of stability. 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
1: With SRN News, I'm Jason Walker. The polling miss in the Senate Democratic Michigan primary may have revealed a huge problem. Here's correspondent Ken Lorman.
2: Polls dramatically underestimated Abdul El-Sayed's performance among non-college whites in the Michigan Senate primary, predicting a 30-point lead where he barely won by 5 points, exposing systemic polling flaws. Expert Scott Rasmussen attributes this to overrepresentation of overeducated postgrads eager to respond to polls, combined with the unpredictability of turnout in high-stakes primaries. Ken Lorman reporting.
1: Israeli Prime Minister Benjamin Netanyahu rejecting President Trump's deal for Gaza. He says Israeli forces will not withdraw from the Palestinian territory until Hamas totally disarms. Ukrainian President Volodymyr Zelensky has paid a trip to Serbia, holding talks with that country's president.
3: It's been 8 years since a Ukrainian president visited Serbia and held talks with Serbian President Aleksandar Vučić. This visit came as Russia attacks Kiev and its surrounding region, where at least 4 people were killed, including a child. Zelensky said deliveries of Patriot air defense interceptors had slowed and that the U.S. has agreed to let Ukraine manufacture Patriot systems. But bureaucracy is slowing the process of obtaining licenses. I'm Rika and Garcia.
1: Authorities now say the death toll from that shooting at a high school in Bangkok has reached 8. Authorities say many other kids and a few teachers have been wounded as well. Now, the shooter, also a student, later took his own life. Investigators believe the gunman also killed his grandparents before going to the school, where he then opened fire. This is SRN News.
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In God's Word, the book of James says, "Pure religion and undefiled before God and the Father is this, to visit the fatherless and widows in their affliction, and to keep himself unspotted from the world." 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
1: The message you're about to hear was preached by the late Dr. Jack Hudson. The title of this message is Defeat the Devil. And the text that Dr. Jack Hudson chose for this message, the book of 1 John, chapter number 3. This message was originally preached at the Northside Baptist Church in Charlotte, North Carolina, on January the 12th, 1975. Now, the message by the late Dr. Jack Hudson, Defeat the Devil.
2: All right, if you have your Bible tonight, let's turn over, if you will, to the book of 1 John, chapter number 3. The book of 1 John, and we'll read a couple of scripture lessons tonight. 1 John, chapter 3, verse number 8. That's page 1323 in your Scofield Bibles. 1 John, chapter 3, and verse number 8. He that committeth sin is of the devil, for the devil sinneth from the beginning. For this purpose, now get it in your mind, for this purpose the Son of God was manifested, that he might destroy the works of the devil. May I read that latter portion again? For this purpose the Son of God was manifested, that he might destroy the works of the devil. Now, if you'd like to stay there, because that's our text, I'd like to turn back for just a moment. I'm going to read from the book of Hebrews, chapter 11, and verse number 14. Hebrews 11, 14. And the Word of God has this to say. I've got my scripture wrong. I'm sorry. That's all I need anyway. 1 John, chapter 3, and verse number 8. For this purpose the Son of God was manifested, that he might destroy the works of the devil. Now, let's bow our heads, will you? Our Father, tonight we ask in Jesus' name that thou would rebuke the devil. We pray that you would nullify his power here tonight, and may the Holy Spirit of God have the preeminence. Take the Word of God, our Father, instruct us, teach us from it. Use it, our Father, to help people to understand. Give us victory tonight. In Jesus' name, amen and amen. I wanted to speak primarily tonight to the young people as well as to the older people. Now, I don't want anybody to feel that the message is not for you. I feel it's for me first and then for you. I feel any message has to be that way. Now, I want to preface my remarks by saying this. Many times today in which we're living, boys and girls have a difficult time. I'm aware of this. I see the advertising on television, in the newspaper. I know the nudity and the lewdness that's prevalent on every hand. I know some of the things they're facing. I can see it. Frankly, I didn't have the temptations and trials that they did. We had ours, those of you who are my age, but we didn't have them as they're having them today. But the thing that I also see is this. I see many young boys and girls as they're coming up in church or in school, either place. And as a result of it, as long as they're under the dominion of their home, so to speak, they pretty much live like their parents instruct them to do. Now, the moment they get out from under that rule, they begin to live like they feel in their heart. They never change. They don't change when they leave home. They don't change when they graduate from school. They don't change when they get off somewhere by themselves. They don't change. They just become what they are down in their heart. As I was taught in school over and over and over, you are what you have been becoming. You don't change overnight. You don't suddenly decide to do this. And the problem we have today is boys and girls who are miserable many times because of Christian standards. It's not that the standards are difficult. It's because they're fighting them in their hearts. Now, this is the problem. They rebel against them. They fight against them in their heart. I guarantee you, when a boy or girl gets right with God, I mean right with God, and when praying is more important than talking on the phone, and when winning souls is more important than anything else that you know of, you don't have any problems whatsoever with standards. Now, when I got saved and God called me to preach and I went away to Tennessee Temple Schools, they had some pretty rigid rules. I was a married man. I had a little girl. The rules up there were so rigid, I one time thought they were ridiculous. But I'll be honest with you, in the years that I was in Tennessee Temple, and I received a degree from there, I received the character award, and many other good things, I never one time received a demerit. Not one time while I was in Tennessee Temple School. You know why? The rules didn't bother me. I was living on the victory side of the rules, and the rules didn't bother me. Now, the ones who have the problems are ones who are living on the defeated side of the Christian life. They're Christians. Chances are they'd go to heaven, or if there are Christians, obviously, they'll go to heaven when they die. But they're living a defeated life. They're not far enough into the Christian life to get the blessings out of it. And they can't go far enough into the worlds to get what little bit of pleasure they can get out of sin. And so they're miserable. Now, when the restraining hand, so to speak, is taken off of them, then they go right back to what they've been and what they've desired down in their heart from the beginning. They don't change overnight. Now remember that. They just become what they have been becoming. They're becoming what they are down in their heart. Now I want to ask you boys and girls a question. If you could do anything that you wanted to, boys, I want to ask you a question. I wonder how many of you let your hair grow long. If you could do what you wanted to. Don't answer me. Don't do anything. I want to ask you girls something. If you could wear your dress as short as you wanted to, I wonder how many of you'd wear mini skirts. Now, I can tell you the ones of you who'd say in your heart, I wish I could wear my hair long like the world, are girls who says, I wish I could wear my dress short and modest like the world's wearing it. I guarantee you're living on the defeated side of the Christian life and you don't have any happiness, and chances are when the prevailing hand is taken off of you, you're going to wear your dresses short and you're going to wear your hair long, and I'm just using those things as simple symbols. You'll do the rest of it. You'll follow the route. You'll go the rest of the way when restraining hand is

Now, did you notice what the Bible says here? For this purpose, the Son of God was manifested that he might destroy the works of the devil. Now, I don't believe he's talking about salvation. Salvation was provided through Jesus' death on Calvary's cross. And that was more. He said works, plural. It wasn't the work of the devil just to get us, deceive us, and get people lost. The works, plural, there's more than just salvation to it. Now, I want you to look at it. I want you to think about it. Don't think about anything else. Young person, I want every one of you to listen to me with two ears. Now, listen. I want you to think about this, if you will. The devil, then, is going to do some things to you to deceive you. The Bible says that Jesus came, was manifested that he might destroy the works of the devil, plural, more than one. I believe that the first thing that the devil does to you, he'll try to destroy your belief in God's Word. Now, that may sound like a trite statement, but I want you to turn with me for a minute to the book of Genesis, chapter number 3. And I'm going to show you why I know that's his, as the police would say, his M.O., his modus operandi, something of that sort. This is his mode of operation. Now, notice, if you will, now the serpent was more subtle than any beast of the field, which the Lord God had made. And he said unto the woman, ye hath God said, ye shall not eat of every tree of the garden. Now, I want you to get it in your mind. The first time that the devil ever appeared on the face of this earth, the first time there was a recorded conversation between the devil and one of God's created beings, the first thing he did was to cause her to question God's word. He said, listen, yea, hath God said, did God really mean? Now, the problem today is, when a boy or girl goes to school, it begins in a subtle way. Did you notice how subtle he was? He just simply said, did God really say that? I mean, are you sure you heard it correctly? As we read on a little bit, she said, well, yes, I'm not doubting that. Well, he says, well, then, but what about, do you believe that he really meant all that he said? Don't you think that could be interpreted two or three different ways? The problem today, when boys and girls go to school, to secular schools in particular, the first thing that's done to them in their science class or in their biology class, they're caused to doubt God's creation. I don't know of a high school in this city school system, Charlotte Mecklenburg system, not one, that believes in Bible creation of the earth. Not one. If it is, I don't know it. I don't know of one science teacher that's teaching you, boy or girl, or one science teacher that taught you, boys and girls, in the public schools who believe that God created the heavens and the earth. Some of them vary in their beliefs. That is, that the earth was a fragment that flung off of the star. It's been here. Even Life magazine has, you know, pictures of it. Their scientists come up and they say this and that and the other, and it seems and it appears to be, this theory indicates that. And they say to you that the earth was just something that just happened. When they come to man, oh, they got the pictures of this man, you know, and he's all bent over, and it begins obviously with the little one-cell animal, and it works its way up until finally, there you are. We call it the theory of evolution. But the problem is, beloved, I found out that a man has a right to his opinion and a right to his theory. But they don't teach in school that evolution is a theory. They teach it as a scientific fact, which it isn't. And all they're trying to get you to say, hath God really said? When God said, in the beginning, God created the heavens and the earth, that ought to settle it for you and for me. And when God said that he made man out of the dust of the earth, and he breathed into his nostrils the breath of life, and man became a living soul, there shouldn't be any other question about it. Now, if the devil can make you doubt creation, if the devil can make you doubt God created man, he can make you doubt about the validity of marriage. For the Bible says in the book of Hebrews, it says that marriage is honorable among all and the bed undefiled. But whoremongers and adulterers God will judge. Now the world has put a question mark after that. And the world is essentially saying, believe the Bible if you want to, but surely it doesn't mean that about marriage. Look how many of those lovable people on television

you know who've been married X numbers of times. Look at all the people today that you know who've been married all these times. Surely God didn't mean that. And the work of the devil is to get you to deny God's word and to believe that God meant something else when he made it so clear that anybody could understand. If he can make you doubt creation, if he can make you doubt that he created man, if he can make you doubt anything about marriage, that marriage is not holy and sacred, and that marriage isn't honorable among all, I guarantee you right now, I deal with many, many, many people who ultimately get a divorce or their home breaks up. And I'll be honest with you, I don't know of one, and I believe that every one of you who've been involved in a broken home and in a second marriage, I believe you'd agree with what I'm going to say. I have not yet dealt with one, not one, who had a broken home, who would look me in the eye and say to me, "Brother Hudson, I know it was God's will for us to be married. I know it was God's will." Not one. Everyone tell me, everyone, many times they tell me their marriage was consummated upon sin. Many of them admit to me, weeping, that there was premarital sex. Many of them say, "Brother Hudson, we are infatuated. It was the flesh. We wanted to escape a home where we weren't wanted or where we weren't understood." Most of the times it's to escape a home where we can do what we want to do. But most of the times they tell me that the home was not begun in God's will. The marriage was not from the will of God. And they were out of it. Now if he can get you to doubting these things, he'll doubt you to forget. Make you doubt about morals. The world says today, have a big time. You know, sometimes you have to say things that you wish you didn't have to say. But I saw in our paper yesterday that venereal disease now is prevalent among younger and younger teenagers. The average age now in the VD hospitals or in the VD clinics is about 14 and 15 years old. The leader of it in yesterday's paper said they were expecting soon that it would reach down to 12 and 13 year olds. The world today says the morals, forget about it. Have your good time. Do what you want to do. But God's word, the same one that said that God created the heavens and the earth, the same one that said that God created man, the same one that says that marriage is honorable, said, "Thou shalt not commit adultery." The same one that said marriage is honorable among all in the bed undefiled, but whoremongers and adulterers God will judge. The same one who said in 1 Corinthians 6, he says, "Be not mocked, God is not deceived." And then he goes on to begin to describe, and he says, some of you think you're getting away from this. And he says, he lists the ones who will not inherit the kingdom of God. And he begins it with adulterers and effeminate. It simply means homosexuals. Shall not inherit the kingdom of God. Now the decision you've got to make, young people, are you going to believe a lying world? Or are you going to believe God? Now that's the decision you're going to have to make. And God says he came to destroy the works of the devil. Now, the work of the devil is to make you buy that. The work of the devil is to make you fall for that. The work of the devil is to make you doubt God's word. You know, the day the devil's work is to take anything and everything that's holy and sacred and bring it down through the mud and make it dirty and smutty. Young people, I want you to listen to me. The Playboy philosophy of sex is as false and as unreal as anything could possibly be. That sort of thing just doesn't exist. It's a figment of men's mind. It's sexual fantasies that's been put into print. Life is not that way. And when you try to live that way, you're trying to live like a gourmet would live on just simply having strawberry and ice cream every meal. After a while, it becomes monotonous. I think the saddest figure on the face of this earth is a 20-year-old hippie who's gone the route.
Their lives are burned out. Their brains gone. They've experienced about everything. I remember in the old church when we had the Freddie Gage meeting, a long-haired girl, dirty with blue jeans on, came forward and she says, "I'm 19 years old and there is nothing I haven't experienced. Life has nothing for me." Beloved, I want you to know that God made marriage honorable. God made sex honorable. And when you take it out of the Word and out of the teaching of God's Word and begin to apply it to the Playboy philosophy of life, it's wrong. It's the work of the devil to deceive you and make you believe it. And not only that, but the devil works through the denial of his goodness. Too many boys and girls today think God isn't good. Listen to what he said. "And the woman said unto the serpent, We may eat of the fruit of the trees of the garden, but of the fruit of the tree which is in the midst of the garden, God has said, Ye shall not eat it, neither shall ye touch it, lest ye die. And the serpent said unto the woman, Ye shall not surely die. Ye shall not surely die." Now listen to verse number 5. "For God doth know that in the day you eat thereof, then your eyes shall be opened, and you shall be as gods, knowing good and evil." Now, when you really think about it, you have to understand this. Now, get this in your mind. There will never be anybody in heaven but good people. True, bad people who've been made good. But heaven is a good place for good people who've been made that way through the shed blood of Jesus Christ. Heaven is for good people alone. That's the reason God goes through His Word so many different times, so that it wouldn't depend upon one verse, because you may miss it. In many, many principles, God goes through and says, they shall not inherit the kingdom of God. They will not be there. No unrighteousness. No liars, the Scripture says in Revelations 21 and 8. It goes on down the line. The only people who are going to be in heaven are good people. It's going to be a place where good is exemplified. Now, by the same token, hell is a place for evil. The only thing that will be in hell is evil. Put one more word on the front of it and you've got devil. That's the only place, that's the only things that will be in hell is evil. Now, in heaven, it's good. In hell, it's evil. On the face of this earth, there is the combination, there is the choice of where you're going to choose evil. For evil will ultimately consummate itself in hell, or to live the good life, and the good life will consummate itself, walk in the golden streets of heaven where things are good and where a good God lives. Now, that's the purpose of it. There is a place called hell where only evil exists, a place called heaven where only good exists, and you have to make that choice. So the devil comes and says, if you listen to me, I'll show you good and evil. Now, beloved, the Word of God teaches that you can't know both, that you can't pursue both, and wind up in heaven. Now, it's true that good people on the way to heaven, saved by the grace of God, will sin and make mistakes, but they have the shed blood of Jesus Christ to meet it and confess it and get straightened out. It means what you seek after. I go back to my original statement and say to you, the reason that some of you, the minute you get out upon the authoritative hand of a home or a school or a position and you go to the things of the world, is because you're pursuing evil. You're following the things of the world. You know, I think in my mind, I don't know. I've tried to study. I've tried to read books on the book of Genesis. I've tried to determine how long Adam and Eve lived in the Garden of Eden before they sinned. And frankly, I don't know. I don't know if it was a year. I don't know if it was 10,000 years. I don't know if it was 100,000 years. I simply don't know. But I do know this, that the entire time that Eve lived in the Garden of Eden, prior to the story that I'm reading you here now from the book of Genesis, she lived the good life. She met with God every day of her life. She never wanted for one thing. Not one thing could she want for. Anything that she wanted to eat was there. Everything that her heart desired. No heartache, no tears. They never seen anything die. Never had they seen a little animal die. Never had they seen a dead bush or a dead plant. Death and no death whatsoever was upon the face of the earth.
And the devil said, if you do what I tell you, you'll know good and evil. And Eve thought about it for a little bit, and she made a decision. She said, I'd like to know what evil is like. I'd like to experience it. I'm going to tell you how I know the devil's still alive and still working. How many times have you heard people say, well, after all, I guess young people have to sow a certain amount of wild oats. I guess there's some things they have to experience, you know. Well, I know that, but they'll be wiser because of it. Now, let's go back to the Garden of Eden. The minute she listened to the devil, she began a downfall of evil. She learned soon enough what death was because she saw her firstborn son commit a murder. Her secondborn was murdered and killed by the firstborn. She saw her husband as he went out into the fields and began to earn his bread by the sweat of his brow. She saw him as he picked the briars out of his fingers when she came in, because that was part of the curse that was upon the face of the earth. That's what evil brought her. Evil brought her banishment from the garden where everything was good and everything was perfect. And she said, I think I'd like to try a little evil. Beloved young people, God help you, she didn't try but a little bit of evil. She just wanted to see what it was like. She wasn't going into a nightclub the rest of her life. She just wanted to go and see what it was like. She wasn't going to become an alcoholic. She just wanted to see what drinking beer was like. She wasn't going to become a dope addict. She just wanted to try a few pills and see what it was like. She wasn't going to have an illegitimate baby. She was just going to experiment a little with sex. All she did was disobey God. She said, I don't want the good life. I want a combination of the good and the evil. And my God, the curse that it brought upon this race. Jesus had to die on the cross because she made that choice. The Lord said, I've set before you this day life and death. You see, Jesus Christ is the Prince of Life, and the devil is the Prince of Death. Beloved, I want you to understand and see it. He tries everything that he knows to do to make you doubt that God is good. He said, what you need to do is understand this. I guarantee you, God can give you greater blessings in one day than the devil can give you in a lifetime. If you want to see what the devil will give you at the end of your life, you go down to the workhouses and to the prison cells. You go down to the hospital where broken, emaciated bodies are lying. You go down to the broken homes, and you go down to the little hovels, and you go to the end of the world. You go home with one of these entertainers and sit down and listen to them cry. I buried a father of a nationally known entertainer. Two or three weeks before her father died, her picture was on the cover of Life magazine. I was there in the home and talked to her for a little bit. She said to me,

with one of these entertainers and sit down and listen to him cry. I buried a father of a nationally known entertainer. 2 or 3 weeks before her father died, her picture was on the cover of Life magazine. I was there in the home and talked to her for a little bit. She said to me, God, repeatedly, he was old and bent with age and his hair was white. And he came into our church and sat

Two or three weeks before her father died, her picture was on the cover of Life magazine. I was there in the home and talked to her for a little bit. She said to me, God, repeatedly, he was old and bent with age and his hair was white. And he came into our church and said, God has good things for you. God wants you to have the good things of life. You don't have to have the evil. You don't have to mix it in. You don't have to try to see what it's like. You don't have to experiment with it to see what it's like. Then I want you to see this. I believe the devil works also through natural desires. Now, young people, I want you to get it in your mind. The devil works through natural desires. There's nothing sacred to the devil. Now listen to what he said. The devil, for God doth know that in the day you eat thereof, then your eyes shall be open, and you shall be as God, knowing good from evil. And then when the woman saw that the tree was good for food, and that it was pleasant to the eyes, and a tree to be desired to make one wise, she took of the fruit thereof, and did eat, and gave unto her husband with her, and he did eat also. I want you to notice and look at the strategy, will you please? First of all, notice, if you will, and when the woman saw the tree was good for food. You remember not long ago we studied there the temptations of Jesus in Matthew 4? You remember when he came out of the wilderness after he'd been tempted 40 days and nights? You remember the first thing that the devil came to him with was a temptation in natural desires. If thou be the Son of God, command that these stones be made bread. And when she saw that the tree was good for food or good to eat, in other words, it was something that she wanted. Have you ever thought about how subtle the devil was and is? Why, he didn't offer anything she didn't want. He never offers you and me anything we don't want. He offers us things that he knows that we want. The devil couldn't tempt me with anything I don't want. Neither could he you. Young people, he'll never try to tempt you with anything that you don't want. And he'll come to you with natural desires, and he'll try to get you to fulfill it his way. You don't have to lean to evil. You don't have to lean to this world to fulfill any God-given desire that's in your body tonight. You know, the philosophy of the world is, if you like it, it's all right. If you like it, it's all right. No restraint. This is the free thinking element. Do what you want to do. There are no restraints. You develop hang-ups and inhibitions, and you develop guilt complexes, and they say, do what you want to do. How'd you like to live in a society where people could do what they wanted to do? Supposing if a man wanted to rob a bank, he just robs it. Supposing he wanted to break in your house, he just breaks into it. Nobody say anything to him. After all, it's what he wanted to do. Supposing somebody come in here right now and just begin to with a rock and roll band and begin to play music and dancing and singing all over this place because they wanted to. We couldn't, by the same standard, say anything to them because it was what they wanted to do. And you know as well as I do, there has to be some rules, there has to be some regulations, there has to be some things like this. Beloved, any time the devil tells you to do it because you want to do it, you watch it because it is from the devil. Then there's another thing she said, notice, and that it was pleasant to the eyes. Now, a lot of people always say this was an apple. That's why people say this little thing in a man's throat that jumps up and down is his Adam's apple. You know, Adam got the apple halfway down, couldn't get it all. So they call it Adam's apple, and they call water Adam's ale, you know. And always is the word apple hooked to it, but it doesn't say apple. Not at all. Could have been, could not have been. Somebody said it wasn't the apple on the tree that caused the problem. It was the pear on the ground. Amen? Yeah. It's the pear on the ground. Now, but it was pleasant to the eyes. You know what he's saying? It was good to look at. It was beautiful. Did you know sometimes I guess people envy beautiful girls and handsome boys. But I'm not sure they ought to always be envied. Thank God for a beautiful girl and a handsome boy. I think God makes one every once in a while just to kind of break the monotony, you know. But I'm going to tell you sometimes a girl...

with beauty, and sometimes a boy with handsome countenance has to be more conscious. They have to watch themselves, because not only are they sometimes tempted to sin, but they can lead others away in the sin. Well, I'll tell you today, when you think about it, did you know even things that... I think about people getting hung up on rock and roll music. That's not my thought tonight. I'd like to take time with it, but it's not my thought. You ever thought how you get hooked onto it? You get hooked onto it because you like it. Because you like it. Because it's pleasant. And because it's something that kind of magnetizes and appeals to the flesh. And I guarantee you, any of you tonight who like and enjoy rock and roll music as opposed to the good music, it's because down in your heart you've done just exactly what Eve has done. You looked with pleasant eyes. In other words, it was pleasant to the eye. In other words, it pleased you. Ever see boys and somebody drive up in a black Chevrolet with black tires and, you know, and got a straight shift and it's a six-cylinder and they don't pay much attention, do they? But somebody drive up in a GTO and got those raised letters on it and wide tires and two pipes out the back and, you know, it's long and low swept and looks like it's running 1,000 miles an hour sitting still. Boy, they look, don't they? You know why? It's pleasant to the eyes. That's why many young boys never goes to college. Because of the something pleasant in their eyes. And they want it more than they want the Christian education. There's another thing too. And a decree to be desired to make one wise. Ah, boy, that's a subtle one. To make one wise. The devil says, all right, now you listen to me. Now, you have to understand it. The Bible says that this world is in darkness. I believe that down in the innermost being of every person, unsaved person, there is a desire, there is something that's looking for a way out. They may not understand all of it. They may not know, but they're looking for a way out. Somehow in my mind, I think of people being down in a cave, and they know that there's an outside, and they don't know how to get there. The Bible says that the devil can transform himself into an angel of light. Now, light means enlightenment. It means wisdom. It means understanding. It can mean education. It can mean anything that opens up and puts light, so to speak, on the subject. Now, listen to me, young people. In that imaginary cave that we're discussing, and somebody comes along and they're way off and they say, hey, this is the way, and they shine a light. Brother, it's mighty tempting to start towards it. It's mighty tempting. You know, I think today in this thing, many times people going to school and maybe into college and things of this sort, they begin to worship at the shrine of intellectualism. They look at their teacher and he turns light on, so to speak. You know, the tragedy of it all is most of the professors in these universities who deny the Word of God know nothing whatsoever about the Bible. The only thing they can be critical of the Bible is if books that they've read, critical books on the Bible, but they've never read the Bible itself. And by their own logic, I'd be foolish to criticize their history without first having read their history books or their biology book or their sociology book or whatever it is a subject they're studying. And yet they're critical of the Word of God, and most of them have never read the Word of God, know nothing about it whatsoever. And so a young person sits there and they take their little pen light with a little bit of light and they flash it and they say, oh my, this is where the wisdom is, oh my. And they gravitate towards that light. Did you know this may be too simple, and it may oversimplify what I'm trying to point I'm making, but I'll just about take you tonight and ask you who your hero is. And I mean the hero in the right sense of the word, and I can about tell you the source of light that you're following. The Lord Jesus Christ said, I am the light of the world. Now that's a definite article, the light of the world. There isn't but one light of this world, and that's the light of the Lord Jesus Christ. And he that followeth me shall not walk in darkness. There's the promise of God. I am the light of the world. And beloved, when she saw that these things were pleasant to the eyes, something that she desired,
This is something you have to watch. When you want something, be sure it's God that's making you want it, not just that flesh, because that's the works of the devil. And when you worship at the shrine of intellectualism or whatever that hero may be, and a little light comes on and you say, boy, that's what I'd like to be. You know, the strange thing about it, the Bible says also not only an angel of light, but he can be a minister of righteousness. He works through. And the word minister there doesn't mean just pastors. And he tries to get people to be righteous, and they work as ministers. They're religious and righteous, but they've never been born again. And he gets them to many times to tell you, now there's no use getting excited about that. Now I say this with real reverence and real respect and asking the Holy Spirit to help me. Sometimes your religious parents can be that minister of righteousness. And their standard of morals are not that which is in the Word of God. And their standard of separation is not that which is in the Word of God. Beloved, the thing I'm trying to get you to see is the ministers of righteousness are people who live good, in essence, according to the world, and live by its standards. But over and over, we're warned against those people. Psalms 1, it says, blessed is he that walketh not in the counsel of the ungodly. Again, the Word of God has to say to us about the false prophet. The Bible continually tells us about there shall be false teachers among you, ministers of righteousness. And I think sometimes that some of these people are meaner than the devil ever wants them to be. Contrary to popular belief, the devil doesn't want you to be too mean. He doesn't want you to be an alcoholic or a dope addict or immoral. He wants you to live right on the borderline. He wants you to live on defeated row. That's where he wants you to live. Just kind of taking it easy and being religious and be not righteous over much, as it says in the book of Ecclesiastes. Beloved, I want you to know that the works of the devil have been destroyed if we'll accept it through the Lord Jesus Christ. The Word of God says, for this cause for the Son of Man was manifested that he might destroy the works of the devil. I want you to turn, young people, turn now to the book of Ephesians chapter, let's see, I believe it's chapter number 4 for a moment. And let's look there for just a minute. We can overcome. There's a choice you're going to have to make. Do you follow the course of good, of things of God, and believe that he's a good God and wants you to have the blessings of God? Or is it the course of evil? Has its payday? The wages of sin is death, but the gift of God is eternal life through Jesus Christ our Lord. When you get far enough in, when you get on the victory side, the Bible will become real to you. Righteous living will become that which is standard. Winning souls will be one of the great blessings of your life. It'll be the highlight of it. Your friends will be those who live right. You will have no problems with standards. You will let God set the standards for you. Let the Bible be your interpreter, and there it'll be for you. Now look in the book of Ephesians. Let's begin reading at verse number 17. This I say therefore, and testify in the Lord, that ye henceforth walk not as other Gentiles walk, in the vanities of their mind. There it is again. The word vanity means in the desires, the foolishness of their mind, having their understand darkened, being alienated from the life of God through the ignorance that is in them because of the blindness of their heart, who being past feeling have given themselves over to lasciviousness, to work all uncleanness with greediness. But ye have not so learned Christ. If so be that ye have heard him, and have been taught by him, as the truth is in Jesus, that ye put off concerning the former conversation, or the former behavior, the old man which is corrupt according to the deceitful lust, and be renewed in the spirit of your mind. Now, young people, listen to me. If you want on the victory side, if you've been living right on that little narrow, that ragged edge, if you've been living right there where every day it was a battle, seems one day one foot was on the side of evil and one was on the side of goodness, the next day you'd always be over here. Maybe this day you'd kind of repent and it seemed to be a zigzag course back and forth. And you believe in your heart that there's something better.
and you believe in your soul that there's a way that you can get victory, that you can have happiness and joy and the fullness of the Holy Spirit, one of the first things you're going to have to do is make that decision. You're going to have to commit it to the Lord and ask God to give you a new mind. Now, a new mind means a mind that understands that there's a place of good and there's a place of evil, and that this world is the combination of it as a testing place, and you've got to make that choice. You don't always know how to make that choice, but if God will give you that mind, God will give you that receiving system that can receive from the Holy Spirit of God that which is right and that which is wrong, you will start the victory right then. Now read on. And that you put on the new man, which after God is created in righteousness and true holiness. I'm going to ask you a question, young people. Look at me. You see these beautiful flowers down here? There's no use coming to smell them. You know why? They're artificial. They look like the real thing. They're as pretty from a distance as real flowers. It's so difficult to know the difference that you have to walk up. I've heard people say it both ways, and it's almost humorous. They say, my, those things look so beautiful, they look artificial. I've heard others say, those artificial flowers are so beautiful, they look real. It's according to the way you say it. There's some of you tonight, it's exactly like those flowers. When people look at you, they say, my, there's a fine Christian. But you see, that flower right there will never reproduce itself. Never, ever, ever. It can't give off any fragrance. You can't take a cutting from that and put it in the ground and another one start from it. No seeds will ever drop from those little black things in there, will ever drop to the ground. None of them will ever reproduce. It will never make another flower. You know why? It's artificial. And God says here it has to be true holiness. In other words, it can't be artificial. It has to be alive. The most miserable young person sitting there tonight is an artificial Christian. A Christian, but artificial in your standards. The minute you take your restraining hand off of you, man, you'd go right with the world. You know why? Because you're artificial. That's what he's talking about. Wherefore, put away lying. Now, this is something that you can only do by the power of the Holy Spirit of God. Put away lying. Put away lying. You know, the first thing you do is putting it away. You say, I am not going to live the life of an artificial anymore. I am not. I want to be a true Christian. I want true holiness in me. I want God to take over in my life so that I can have victory. That's the first thing. Then the others are so obvious that this doesn't need to be. You don't need to tell lies. I want to ask you something. Does sometimes it seem easier to tell a lie than it does the truth? Do you sometimes feel that if you told a lie, it'd be a little better for you? You know why you feel that way? Because you're artificial. Because you don't have true holiness. Because true holiness would bother you so badly, you say, I don't care what it is, I've got to get it off my mind. I've got to tell the truth about it. When you're right with God and living on the victory side, you can't lie. Or if you do, you can't keep it but a few minutes. It'll bother you to death. You believe that, young people? Do you believe that if you really right with God, that you could lie? You can't live a lie being artificial. Read on. Wherefore put away lying, speak every man truth with his neighbor. For we are members one of another. You know who you hurt? You hurt yourself, but you hurt other people as well when you lie about it. Be ye angry and sin not. Let not the sun go down on your wrath. And when you get this true holiness, this righteousness that comes from the Lord, this innermost being that takes up, there will be no anger. Notice what else? Neither give place to the devil. There it is again. You don't have to give place to the devil. You don't have to listen to the devil. That's what he's talking about. Why? Because the Son of God was manifested that he might destroy the works of the devil. Read on. Let him that stole steal no more. True holiness never lets you steal. Sometimes you steal people's time. Did you know that? Just wasting their time. Sometimes you steal a teacher's time, just beating around the bush. But a true Christian doesn't steal. All right, read on. Working with his hands the things which is good that he may have to give to him that needeth.
Let no corrupt communication proceed out of your mouth, but that which is good to the use of edifying, that it may minister grace to the hearer. You know, I've said before in other messages, and I'll only mention it briefly, there are three kinds of communication. There's kind that edify, that is, build up. And there's the kind that gossips, you see, the kind that gossips. And the kind that's just nothing more but just waste of time, idle words, that's all it is, just idle words, idle conversation. Doesn't mean a thing. Notice what the Word of God says, let no corrupt communication proceed out of your mouth. Did you know that don't even quote what somebody else said? If you have to do it, you can spell it, you can abbreviate it, you can indicate what it is. I've had people sit and talk to me and tell me what other people said and said it without even blushing. God says, let no evil communication proceed out of your mouth. If there's anything a Christian ought to be clean about, it ought to be clean about his mouth. Ought to be clean about his mouth. There shouldn't ever be a dirty joke come out of a Christian's mouth. Not one time. There shouldn't ever be anything suggestive or double-minded or double-suggestive to it. There shouldn't ever be. Let no evil communication proceed out of your mouth. But that which is good to the use of edifying, that it may minister grace to the hearer, ought to be something building up. I wonder what would happen if every time people met in this church, they'd say something good to one another. It'd be complimentary. Every time you talk on the phone after you got home, it'd be complimentary. I'm not talking about some little fleshly thing that, you know, you use a word three times and it's yours and brag on people. I'm talking about down in our heart. If we'd take off these spectacles that could see all the faults and put on God's glasses, so to speak, and when we looked, we saw things that were good and could be complimentary. Be amazed how we'd build one another up. I'll be honest with you, and I'm saying this after I've thought about it, and I'm not saying it before I think about it. There are some people would make something to do about the Apostle Paul and the Virgin Mary if they saw him standing and talking. It's wicked, it's vicious, it's wrong in the eyes of God. Let no evil communication proceed out of your mouth. I'll be honest with you, some Christians would go to the Lord and ask God to clean out their mouth. I believe God would take you on the backside of the desert. He wouldn't want anybody to see what came out of her mouth, perhaps, when he had to clean it out. Now, I'll be honest with you, I'm going to tell you the truth. When I was about, let's see, my mother died when I was young. I must have been 6 or 7 years old because I was in school. I came home one day. Back in my days, they had big bars of Octagon soap. Do you remember? Remember them? And they were kind of Octagon shape, you know, and they were yellow. The strongest soap. It not only cleaned you, it took your skin off, you know. Well, you didn't use it to wash with, use it for laundry. And I came home one day. I can say the word now because it's not that I appreciate it. Still trying not to use it, but I'm going to use it. And I said in front of my mother, I said, gosh, my mother grabbed me. Did your mother ever grab you by your ear? It's one of my ears don't stick straight out. When she had to wash me, she'd hold me by my ear, and she'd wash my face. I wouldn't go anywhere. I mean, man, she'd twist that thing, and she'd grab me by my ear and march me. I can see that house in my mind right now. Out on the back porch, there was a laundry tub. It had dirty water in it and a great big old cake of Octagon soap. She grabbed that and said, stick out your tongue. And that went. And she rubbed that old soap on my mouth. She said, wash it out. And I washed it out. Brother, I was a grown man before I said those words again. And when I say them now, I think judgment's going to fall, you know, if I say, I'm not saying that maybe is the right way. I'm not saying that. I'm just simply saying, I wonder what would happen if we'd go to God and say, God, take some good old strong spiritual Octagon soap and wash my mouth out. But I'll let you know the secret. It's not your mouth that needs washing out. It's your heart. For that's where the things come from. That's where that old evil lurks and those old suggestive thoughts, that old carnal nature that wants to be so well thought of. And right out of the heart. For out of the heart proceedeth wicked thinking, the Bible says. But look one more time. Grieve not the Holy Spirit, whereby you're sealed unto the day of redemption. Let all bitterness, and all wrath, and all anger, and all clamor, and all evil speaking be put away from you with all malice.
Now listen, young people. Listen, old people. And be ye kind one to another. Tender-hearted. Tender-hearted. Forgiving one another, even as God, for Christ's sake, hath forgiven you. You can be on the victor's side when you accept the Lord Jesus Christ. You can be on the victor's side by accepting His teaching. His teaching. Not the devil's philosophy, but His teaching. You accept it when you prepare for His home. When you say, I know that evil's down there, good's up there, I want to be in the good place, I'm going to live the good life, I'm going to look in the good book and ask the good God to help me to live the good life. And then you do it by getting on the victory side. You don't do it by wishing for it. You don't do it by hoping or thinking about it. You do it when you stand up, so to speak, square your shoulders and said, I'm committing myself to the Lord. I don't care what my boyfriend or girlfriend or what my friends say. They may be critical and may talk about me, but I know whose side they're on. They're on the defeated side. They're not having joy and happiness and peace. They're trying like Eve to see what evil's like, and it's going to cost them. Oh, my God, it'll cost them. But if for me, I'm going to get on the victor's side. I'm going to serve the Lord. I want to be right with Him. I want to be a soul winner. I want to be somebody concerned about the Bible, something concerned about my own life, that I might be righteous and holy in His sight, that I might not be plastic, might not be artificial, but that I might be real, so that I can help somebody else win somebody else to Christ and help somebody else to be a Christian. Let's stand together, the heads bowed. For this cause was the Son of God manifested, that He through His death might destroy the works of the devil. Now the works of the devil is to make you doubt God's work, to make you doubt His goodness, and to make you think that you've got to experience a little bit of evil in order to mature and to grow. They're lies of the devil. The Bible says in John 8:44, He was a liar and is a liar and the father of all lies. He wants to deceive you, young people. God wants to help you. I'm going to ask you tonight, if you will, to take your stand with Jesus Christ. Take your stand for true righteousness, true holiness. Let God do something in, by, and through your life. I'm not asking you to do it in the flesh. I'm asking you to allow yourself just to be submitted to the Lord and let God take over in your life, and you begin to read your Bible, and that you took it Ephesians 4 and you commit that, if you need to memory, or read it every night of your life. Begin to ask God to help you about it, that you'll not talk about anybody, that you'll not let filthy communication proceed out of your mouth, that, you know, all the things that are mentioned there, you'll say, by God's grace, I'm going to do it. I want to be on the side of righteousness. Now, if you'll do that, I'm going to ask you to come out of your place. I'm going to ask you to come forward here and kneel. Now, you don't need for me to deal with you, for the other people to do it. You need to get on your face before God and say, God, tonight I'm going to commit myself. I need a renewed mind. I need for you to help me through the Word and through my study of the Word. I need for you to help me to have a new mind so that I can see and understand for myself, my soul's sake, the things that be of God. I'm not going to limit it by any means to the young people. I'm going to ask you folk out here in the congregation as well. You may be 90 years old, but I want you to know that the works of the devil are deceiving many of us today. And you need to come to God and ask Him to protect you as He said that He would. But I'll guarantee you these things are by appropriation. They're by committing our lives to the Lord, by asking God to help us, and remember that He has destroyed the works of the devil. I'm going to ask the choir to sing Just As I Am, and while they're singing it, I'm going to ask you to come out of your place, and especially you young people. Now, don't feel because the young people are coming that you maybe shouldn't. But, oh, God help you. Now, if you're coming tonight for salvation, be sure to come to one of the men. Come on now. Come on right now. Will you do it as we begin to sing? Come on, young people, right now.

the message of which you just heard was preached by the late Dr. Jack Hudson. The title of this message is Defeat the Devil. And this message was originally preached at the Northside Baptist Church in Charlotte, North Carolina, on January the 12th, 1975.

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1: With SRN News, I'm Jason Walker. A terrorism expert says today's threat landscape is far more complex than it's ever been, with a growing number of extremist groups operating all across multiple regions. Here's correspondent Bernie Bennett.
2: Colin Clark of the Soufan Center says terrorism has become increasingly diverse, making it harder for law enforcement to track and prevent attacks. Clark says while established groups like Al-Qaeda and Hezbollah remain concerns, newer organizations continue to emerge. He points to Al-Shabaab in Somalia, ISIS-K, and Al-Qaeda affiliates in Africa and Yemen as among the most dangerous threats. Clark defines terrorism as the use of violence to achieve political goals rather than financial gain. Bernie Bennett reporting.
1: A Kansas lawmaker pushing to permanently ban federal funding for so-called gain-of-function virus research, arguing it does pose a very serious threat to public safety. Correspondent Richard Boyd explains.
3: Republican Senator Roger Marshall is urging Congress to pass legislation that would prohibit taxpayer funding for research that enhances the transmissibility or severity of viruses. Marshall tells colleagues that the COVID-19 pandemic exposed the risks of such work and argued federal dollars should never support research that could lead to another global health crisis. The Kansas physician also praised President Trump's recent executive action restricting high-risk biological research and is seeking to make those limits permanent through legislation. Richard Boyd reporting.
1: Leader of an Irish organized crime gang extradited from Ireland to Ireland from Dubai, facing allegations he ran an international drug smuggling and money laundering empire. Officials say the gang had points of interest stretching to Britain, Spain, and the U.S. This is SRN News. More Christian leaders are warning churches today against letting artificial intelligence replace God in all types of preaching the gospel.
4: While some pastors use artificial intelligence as a research tool and Christians turn to it for Bible study help, critics say it can never replace prayerful sermon preparation. They note that AI may mimic human conversations, but it cannot experience pain, grief, or joy. Christians believe Jesus Christ came to earth fully God and fully man, living, dying, and rising again, underscoring the unique value and dignity of every human life. I'm Bill Alexander.
1: Church of England cathedrals reportedly welcomed more worshipers in 2025, with weekly attendance averaging more than 32,000, marking five straight years of growth. And Christian Today says adult Sunday services rose 8%. SRN News. Typhoon Dolphin hitting China's eastern coast after forcing more than 300,000 people to evacuate. That storm bringing very strong winds and massive waves, creating a risk of severe flooding and possible landslides. Former President Joe Biden's health continues to worsen.
5: Hunter Biden, in an interview with the BBC, saying his dad's health is declining.
6: The cancer has spread, has metastasized into his bones and further. It's very painful.
5: The former president was diagnosed with prostate cancer last May, 4 months after leaving the White House as the oldest sitting president. Biden is 83. Laura Winters reporting.
1: Don Nelson, the second winningest coach in NBA history, has died. He played for a number of years with the Boston Celtics early on. He was 86. More details, srnnews.com.
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0: Hello, this is Pastor Doug Benton right here at Tabernacle Baptist Church, where good music and preaching can always be found. 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
1: With SRN News, I'm Jason Walker. Wildfires across western U.S. and Canada. Some 20,000 people forced from their homes in British Columbia as a fast-moving blaze destroyed numerous buildings. Dozens of people have been rescued. Typhoon Dolphin slamming into China's east coast after forcing 300,000 people to evacuate. That storm bringing strong winds and massive waves. A deadly boat accident near the Statue of Liberty.
2: The captain of the motorboat under arrest and facing 13 charges of reckless endangerment. The 22-foot vessel flipping over in New York Harbor. Two people killed, a 27-year-old woman and a 5-month-old baby. Investigators say the boat was dangerously overloaded. Members of the New York City Police and Fire Department, along with the U.S. Coast Guard and Air Sea Rescue, helping to save those floating in the water with their life jackets on.
1: That is correspondent Laura Winters reporting. A Senate hearing on the Muslim Brotherhood turned sharply partisan as Democrats on the panel boycotted the proceedings led by Texas Republican Ted Cruz. Here's Ron Taylor.
3: Senator Cruz maintains that the Muslim Brotherhood's influence in the U.S. has been underestimated and vowed to hold accountable anyone who finances or supports terrorism. During the hearing, he also criticized Michigan Democratic Senate nominee Abdul Al-Sayed, citing alleged ties through family members to Muslim Brotherhood-affiliated groups. All five Democrats on the Senate Judiciary Subcommittee skipped the hearing. The dispute underscores deep divisions over national security and counterterrorism policy. Ron Taylor reporting.
1: Health officials in Louisiana urging beachgoers to take precautions during the summertime surge in infections from a flesh-eating bacteria. SRN News.
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We welcome you to Encouraging Words from Tabernacle Baptist Church. We'll have a song and then the message by our pastor, Dr. Doug Benton.

0: Good Friday morning to you. Trust you're having a wonderful day in the Lord. God is good. I want to take a time out, say thank you to everyone that's called in, to me personally, to our secretary, to the station, the emails, the text messages, the social media platforms, all the happy anniversaries to myself and my wife. We certainly are humbled by all of those that reached out to us. Thank you so much. What a joy that is. Thank you for tuning into the broadcast today and loving Tabernacle Radio, WTBI. We're excited about what the Lord's doing. A lot of great things going on campus here at Tabernacle. School began, college began. The school and college has several new students we're certainly excited about. The new teachers as well coming in. What a joy that is, the energy, the excitement we have on campus. If you're looking for a college, you come to the right place. Come by here, see us, and you'll be glad you did. You'll appreciate the good energy, the excitement, and the new plans ahead this semester that we have. The Lord is good to us. And then also our Christian school, a lot of good things going on there you want to know about. And we're excited. We're just excited about what the Lord's doing. It's all Him. To God be the glory. Got a good team here now. God has certainly blessed us, so we're excited about that. You come by here at Tabernacle this coming Sunday. Get in on the services here. 10 o'clock Sunday school for all ages. We have a growing Sunday school class we're excited about, and you'll be glad you came for that. Get in on Sunday school, 11 o'clock service. I'll be preaching, choir will be singing, special singing here. You'll be glad you came. 6 o'clock Sunday night, you'll be thankful for the good singing, the worship atmosphere, and the preaching on Sunday night. I want you to come. Come meet me personally. And I'm looking forward to that on Sunday. So you're invited by the pastor. Want to see you here if you do not have a home church. Well, I'm glad this morning, when you reach the end of your strength, you haven't reached the end of God's. His faithfulness is evident throughout all of history. I'm interested in one verse this morning that should encourage each one listening today. The word faithful does not merely mean nice or constant. No, it means full of faith, trustworthy, and certain. And when you think of the word faithful, you should think of God Almighty. I want to notice the faithfulness of the Almighty God. I love 1 Thessalonians chapter 5, verse number 24. Faithful is He that calleth you, who also will do it. Here in this verse, I find three truths: the character, the candidate, and the certainty. Now, number one, the first phrase tells us, faithful is He. The Apostle Paul begins not with the strength of the believer, but with the nature of the Creator. And I'm glad today, when the world changes, when people changes, when politicians change, our God in Malachi 3:6 tells us, I am the Lord, I change not. So ladies and gentlemen, God's faithfulness is anchored in His identity. In other words, if He ceased to be faithful, He would cease to be God. Unlike man who promises much and delivers little, or sometimes never comes through at all. But I'm glad today that big little word is in this verse, is. I-S, faithful is. He's always been faithful, friend. That word is here is present tense. In other words, here it is. He wasn't just faithful to Moses at the Red Sea. He wasn't just faithful to Daniel in the lion's den. He wasn't just faithful to the three Hebrew boys in the fiery furnace. He wasn't just faithful to Elijah down by the drying brook. He wasn't just faithful to the disciples in the storm. But because His character never changes, He is faithful to you and I. Faithfulness isn't just something God does. It is who He is. Can I remind you, dear listener, you didn't wake up this morning because you just woke up from your alarm. It was because His mercies are new every morning. It's hard to imagine. He is faithful to us even when we struggle to be faithful to Him. His faithfulness is not just good, but it is great. Not sometimes, but always. Death cannot defeat him. The grave could not hold him. The devil cannot confuse him. And time cannot weary him. Great is thy faithfulness. Number two, I love it. The next phrase says, that calleth you. Ladies and gentlemen, faithfulness is only proven in a relationship. So God's faithfulness is directed toward those he has called. This call isn't a suggestion. It is a summons. God has called you out of the darkness into the marvelous light. 1 Peter 2 and verse number 9. And may I say today, you may not always be faithful, but it seems this verse tells us that the responsibility of the call lies with the caller and not the called. Faithful is he that calleth you. I said something good. I hope you didn't miss it. I love this. Our King James Bible often uses the words thee or ye, but here it uses the word you. So it's telling us that God's faithfulness is not a general umbrella. It is a specific shield in your life. So he's Alpha. He saw your problem before it started. He's Omega. He sees what already has already worked out in your life. He knows the solution at the finish already, friend. So it's you. It's personal. What does he do? There it is. Calleth. He calls you out of darkness. He calls you into peace. He calls you toward holiness. You say, but preacher, I do not feel qualified for the task ahead. You must remember today, God does not call the equipped. He equips the called. In another word, the fact that he is calling you is proof that he has planned for you today. Now notice, this verse doesn't say the church calleth you. It doesn't say people calleth you. No, he that calleth you. Aren't you glad? He knows your name. He knows your flaws. He knows your fears. He knows behind the mask. And yet, he still chooses to speak to you anyway. This verse is present tense. He calleth. That means you haven't missed your chance, friend. If you have breath in your lungs, the call is active today. He is constantly calling you towards closeness, towards higher ground, towards a deeper peace and a greater purpose in life. It's easy to believe he calls the pastor, the missionary, the evangelist, but I'm glad he calls the broken to be mended. He calls the weary to find rest. He calls the ordinary to do extraordinary things through his power. It's in his strength and faithfulness to carry you and I through. Hear me, dear listener. God would not call you into a storm without being the master of the waves. You need to stop looking at your own ability to get you there and start looking at his ability to get you there. He called you, and he is too faithful to not strengthen you, friend. So he calleth you. Not only he calleth you, here's the completion, the character, the candidate. I love this. Watch this. Who also will do it. Now here's the shout part. Are you ready? Here's the shout part in this verse. The burden of performance does not rest on your shoulders. Your Christian life is not a solo race, friend. It is a divine partnership where God takes the lead. You provide the willingness and God provides the power. So when you're tired, weary, lean on his faithfulness. When you are in the darkness of life, listen for his call. When you are overwhelmed, trust his finished work. He said he would do it. And friend, he cannot lie. 2 Timothy 2:13. If we believe not, it goes on yet. He abideth faithful. He cannot deny himself. I stand amazed that he is so faithful to you and I. Even when your struggle is relevant, when your struggle is real, when your struggle is out there, but he still is faithful to you and I. So as we dissect this verse today, we are reminded that God is faithful to us. But the question we should ask ourselves, how faithful are you to him? Moreover, it is required as stewards that a man be found faithful. 1 Corinthians 4:2. In this world, we measure people by their results, how much money they make, how fast they climb the ladder, how big their influence is. But it seems God doesn't ask for your success. He asks for your faithfulness. I'll say this. God isn't impressed by a public show if there is private neglect. Faithfulness is being the same person in the dark that you are in the pew on Sunday. Also, being faithful in the wait. Be honest, sometimes one of the hardest times to be faithful is when God seems silent. Friend, are you faithful when things go wrong? True loyalty is shown not when it's easy, but when it costs you something to stay true to him. Ladies and gentlemen, how do you stay faithful? You continue to look unto Jesus. Then his grace becomes the fuel for your endurance. What a joy that is today. Friend, let us all remain faithful to the one that is always faithful to us. Thank you for tuning into the broadcast. I hope you were encouraged. Once again, let me go off real quickly by saying this. Join us right here, Tabernacle Baptist Church, 3931 White Horse Road. 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Come get in on what God is doing at the Tabernacle Baptist Church. God bless you. Hope to see you Sunday. And until next time, stay encouraged.
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3: With SRN News, I'm Jason Walker. Wildfires across western U.S. and Canada. Some 20,000 people forced from their homes in British Columbia as a fast-moving blaze destroyed numerous buildings. Dozens of people have been rescued. Typhoon Dolphin slamming into China's east coast after forcing 300,000 people to evacuate. That storm bringing strong winds and massive waves. A deadly boat accident near the Statue of Liberty.
4: The captain of the motorboat under arrest and facing 13 charges of reckless endangerment. The 22-foot vessel flipping over in New York Harbor. Two people killed, a 27-year-old woman and a 5-month-old baby. Investigators say the boat was dangerously overloaded. Members of the New York City Police and Fire Department, along with the U.S. Coast Guard and Air Sea Rescue, helping to save those floating in the water with their life jackets on.
3: That is correspondent Laura Winters reporting. A Senate hearing on the Muslim Brotherhood turned sharply partisan as Democrats on the panel boycotted the proceedings led by Texas Republican Ted Cruz. Here's Ron Taylor.
5: Senator Cruz maintains that the Muslim Brotherhood's influence in the U.S. has been underestimated and vowed to hold accountable anyone who finances or supports terrorism. During the hearing, he also criticized Michigan Democratic Senate nominee Abdul Isayed, citing alleged ties through family members to Muslim Brotherhood-affiliated groups. All five Democrats on the Senate Judiciary Subcommittee skipped the hearing. The dispute underscores deep divisions over national security and counterterrorism policy. Ron Taylor reporting.
3: Health officials in Louisiana urging beachgoers to take precautions during the summertime surge in infections from a flesh-eating bacteria. SRN News. Well, the debate over women's sports spilling far beyond the actual basketball court in this case. Supporters of Indiana Fever guard Sophie Cunningham gathered outside a recent WNBA game in Minnesota, voicing support for her position that girls and women's sports should be reserved for biological females.
6: Fans held signs backing Cunningham as counter-protesters arrived carrying LGBTQ flags and using loudspeakers, turning the area outside the arena into a tense public showdown over gender and athletics. For Christians, the debate begins with the simple truth that God created two genders, male and female, and that distinction is not a matter of politics or personal preference. That belief is why many families see calls for sex-segregated sports as more than just a matter of fairness, safety, and protecting opportunities for women and girls. Bernie Bennett reporting.
3: This is SRN News. Now, the Trump administration rolling out a new effort aimed at helping veterans move into the trucking industry after their service is over. Here's Richard Boyd.
7: Transportation Secretary Sean Duffy has launched the Freedom Haulers program, which encourages veterans to enter the trucking industry by highlighting career opportunities and benefits. The administration says veterans' experience operating military vehicles makes them well-suited for life on the road. Promotion of the program has been tied to the administration's broader crackdown on illegal aliens with commercial driver's licenses. Officials say trucking jobs can offer competitive pay, flexible schedules, benefits, training assistance, and signing bonuses. Richard Boyd reporting.
3: A leader of an Irish organized crime gang extradited to Ireland from Dubai to face allegations that he ran an international drug smuggling and money laundering scheme. More details, srnnews.com.
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1: With SRN News, I'm Jason Walker. Authorities say a Ukrainian drone attack on the Russian city of Nishkamp has killed at least 12 people, wounded 39 others. Earlier, Russia and Ukraine exchanged more deadly strikes. 7 civilians were killed in Ukraine. Israeli Prime Minister Benjamin Netanyahu says he will reject President Trump's deal for Gaza. He says Israeli forces will not withdraw from any Palestinian territories until Hamas completely disarms. Senators leaving town without getting President Trump's Save America Act across the finish line. More from correspondent Laura Winters.
2: The bill would require ID to vote, which many Democrats oppose. President Trump having some fun on his Truth Social page, noting the irony of this video posted by former Vice President Kamala Harris, who says this.
3: This president is trying to push this SAVE Act, which basically would require that for people to register to vote, you're going to have proof of who you are.
2: Laura Winters reporting.
1: General election phase of a key Senate race off to a sharp start.
4: Republican Mike Rogers opened the Michigan Senate general election against Democratic nominee Abdul El-Sayed with a pointed attack, saying he spent years hunting terrorists and never thought he'd run against someone who believes America deserved 9/11. El-Sayed won the Democratic primary by less than 1 point and has shown weakness with black, Jewish, and rural voters. The race is viewed as critical to Senate control. Willie Nelson, The White House.
1: Landmark ruling against Meta. A judge in New Mexico has likened the company's social media platforms to factories, saying the psychological harm done to kids who use Facebook and Instagram can be seen as, quote, their pollution. This is SRN News.
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0: Hello, this is Pastor Doug Benton right here at Tabernacle Baptist Church in Greenville, South Carolina. And we are coming to you today with a need for our Tabernacle Children's Home. Our mission has always been to provide a safe, loving, and faith-centered environment for children who have nowhere else to turn. Since 1962, Tabernacle Children's Home has given a secure place for children to grow, learn, and experience God's love. Our current facility is now not in compliance with many codes. 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They're unable to continue to sleep in this current building. A project of this magnitude requires partnership from many. Your generous gift will translate into walls, rooms, and a foundation of stability. We are looking at $4 million to build this children's home. 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
1: This is Kathy Sanney, and as director of Tabernacle Children's Home, we look forward to what the Lord is going to do here. 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
1: The Lighthouse Baptist Church at Randall Road in Easley will be having their two-week revival meeting beginning on August the 10th through the 14th and the second week August the 17th through the 21st. And Brother Toby Powers will be there preaching each night. There'll be various choirs and others with special singing. And moderating the meeting, and the host pastor, Frankie Hunt. The Lighthouse Baptist Church is located at 126 Randall Road in Easley. Services begin at 7 p.m. each night. And that's August the 10th through the 14th and August the 17th through the 21st. And Brother Toby Powers there preaching. The Victory Baptist Church of Powdersville will be having a youth meeting taking place on Friday, August the 21st, beginning at 7 p.m. There will be a combined youth choir practice beginning at 6 p.m. on Friday, August 21st, and the service beginning at 7 p.m. The speaker is Pastor Danny Posey. There'll be food and a time of fellowship after the service. The pastor is Kevin Griffin, and the Victory Baptist Church is located at 1832 Powdersville Road, Easley, South Carolina. And that's a youth meeting at Victory Baptist Church, 1832 Powdersville Road, Victory Baptist Church, on Friday, August 21st, beginning at 7 p.m. Combined youth choir practice at 6 p.m. The Inner-Reed First Free Will Baptist Church will be having a community revival taking place on Saturday, August 29th, beginning at 6 p.m., and speaker Lewis Jackson, and singing by Alan Durham and Josh Clennon. Everyone is welcome. And Inner-Reed First Free Will Baptist Church is located on Highway 221 in Inner-Reed. The pastor is Monty Guffey, and that's Saturday, August 29th, beginning at 6 p.m.
0: This has been Revive Us Again, featuring news of church happenings in the listening area. The announcement of an event on this program does not necessarily imply endorsement by WTBI.

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1: With SRN News, I'm Jason Walker. Authorities say a Ukrainian drone attack on the Russian city of Nishkamp has killed at least 12 people, wounded 39 others. Earlier, Russia and Ukraine exchanged more deadly strikes. 7 civilians were killed in Ukraine. Israeli Prime Minister Benjamin Netanyahu says he will reject President Trump's deal for Gaza. He says Israeli forces will not withdraw from any Palestinian territories until Hamas completely disarms. Senators leaving town without getting President Trump's Save America Act across the finish line. More from correspondent Laura Winters.
2: The bill would require ID to vote, which many Democrats oppose. President Trump having some fun on his Truth Social page, noting the irony of this video posted by former Vice President Kamala Harris, who says this.
3: This president is trying to push this SAVE Act, which basically would require that for people to register to vote, you're going to have proof of who you are.
2: Laura Winters reporting.
1: General election phase of a key Senate race off to a sharp start.
4: Republican Mike Rogers opened the Michigan Senate general election against Democratic nominee Abdul El-Sayed with a pointed attack, saying he spent years hunting terrorists and never thought he'd run against someone who believes America deserved 9/11. El-Sayed won the Democratic primary by less than 1 point and has shown weakness with black, Jewish, and rural voters. The race is viewed as critical to Senate control. Willie Nelson, The White House.
1: Landmark ruling against Meta. A judge in New Mexico has likened the company's social media platforms to factories, saying the psychological harm done to kids who use Facebook and Instagram can be seen as, quote, their pollution. This is SRN News. Well, the grandson of evangelist Billy Graham is set to lead a multi-state prayer tour all across the Northeast next month, calling Americans to place their trust in God.
5: Will Graham, Executive Vice President of the Billy Graham Evangelistic Association, will headline the Declaration of Dependence Tour in 8 cities from Massachusetts to New York. Each outdoor gathering will feature worship music from Josh Havens, a gospel message, and a call to prayer. Organizers say the tour is focused on encouraging people to turn from self-reliance and depend on God. Bernie Bennett reporting.
1: Israel preparing for anniversary number 2000 of Jesus' baptism. That's coming up 2030, launching an effort to welcome large numbers of Christian pilgrims and strengthen ties with churches worldwide. A dedicated government working group will coordinate preparations and deepen dialogue. This is SRN News. Africa's largest economies, well, they're ramping up efforts to develop their domestic solar manufacturing capacity. Correspondent Bob Agnew explains.
6: Ethiopia, South Africa, Morocco, and Nigeria are building solar equipment factories, a trend that industry experts say reflects industrial ambitions and concerns about reliance on imports from China. China dominates the global solar supply chain, even in projects in other regions. Between 2010 and 2024, Chinese renewable energy investment and relevant construction in Africa reached an estimated $66 billion. Bob Agnew reporting.
1: The alleged leader of an Irish organized crime gang has been extradited to Ireland from Dubai to face charges that he ran an international drug smuggling as well as money laundering empire. More details at srnnews.com.
0: Sending forth the gospel in sermon and song. This is WTBI.
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8: Revelation chapter number 6. Now I announced to you in the morning hour that I wanted to speak to you tonight on the four horsemen of the apocalypse. And I'd like to begin with chapter number 1 in the Revelation and give you an introduction. and then we'll tarry for a moment or two in the first few verses in Revelation chapter number 6. For the last several Sunday nights, I've been speaking on Bible prophecy, and this is a follow-up of what I've already said to you in the message on last Sunday night and Sunday night a week ago on Bible predictions of things to come. In the Revelation chapter number 6, we have the breaking of these seals of the seven-seal book that we're introduced to in chapter number 5 of the Revelation, 4 and 5. And, of course, the Lamb of God is the only one worthy to break the seals and loose the seals thereof. And when the first seal is broken, you have a rider upon a white horse, and then there are three others that follow. And we'd like to deal with those tonight and try to point out to you what we feel like these seals are saying in the way of the prophetic message involved. The Bible is a book of prophecy. I think all of us would agree at that particular point. If you deny the prophecy of the Bible, you'd have to penknife a great part of it and destroy a basic foundational element of it. The one thing that makes the Bible different from any other book in the world is its prophecy. It's inspired of God. No other book on the earth has prophecy like the Bible. I've written some myself, but my writings is not inspired of God in the sense the Bible is. And there are many books, the world's filled up with them, and many are being written, but there's only one inspired of God, and that's the Bible you have in your hand. And we believe that sincerely. The key to the book of the Revelation is found, or the key verse is found in verse 19 of chapter 1. Let's begin at that particular verse. John is commanded, write the things which thou hast seen, chapter 1. Second, the things which are, chapter 2 and 3, the church age. Third, the things which shall be hereafter. Beginning with chapter 4, you've got the rapture. Beginning with chapter number 6, you have the beginning of the tribulation. And from chapter 6 down through chapter 19, you have 13 chapters of judgment and tribulation, Daniel's 70th week. And then following chapter number 19, you have a new heaven and a new earth. And you have the white throne judgment and so on, the winding up of the ages with a new heaven and a new earth in the closing chapters of the book. But basically, the book of the Revelation can be divided and outlined according to John's own outline in verse 19, chapter 1. Things which thou hast seen, they are contained in the first chapter. Things which now are, that's chapter number 2 and 3. And in these two chapters, you have a history of the church age in the seven letters to the seven churches that are identified in these two chapters. And the thing that amazes me is the fact that this history is pre-written. Of course, John wrote it about 95 AD. It's pre-written, and yet John writes about the period of church history that extends from 95 AD down to 1974. And he begins with the church at Ephesus, which is the church of the apostles, and then he continues with the church at Smyrna, which is the church of the persecuted saints, Acts chapter number 8. Then he continues with the church at Pergamos, and that's the church wedded to the world, beginning with the birth of the Roman Catholic Church in 325 AD. He continues with the church at Thyatira, which is the church of the Dark Ages. Oh, what a tremendous period of time that is in the history of the church upon the earth. And he moves on to the church at Smyrna, and that is a period of time also dealing with the Reformation period, when the Protestants moved out of the mother of the harlots, the Roman Catholic Church. And then he continues with the church at Philadelphia that has to do with the modern church and especially the missionary movement in the church of our day and the past 100 or 200 years. And then winds up with the seventh, the church at Laodicea, the church

apostolic church. But the church, organized church, the visible church in our day, is the church of the Laodiceans. And we find the Lord in that period of church history on the outside, knocking and desiring to be admitted. And I think that's a pretty good picture of the church in our day. Now, that ought not to be so. Every church of Jesus ought to be a place where the Lord would be welcome and where his gospel would be proclaimed. But sometimes that's not always so. You could find churches in Greenville that make slanderous remarks and suggestions about the Savior. You would not leave our city. You could find religion in Greenville that believed that Jesus was a legitimate son. And you'd find religious leaders in our city that believe the Bible is only a great work of literature and only contains the Word of God. And it's not really the authoritative, inerrant, inspired Word of God. So religion has departed from the purity and the steadfastness of it in the days of the apostles, and we've disintegrated in a measure to the point of the Laodicean church. The apostasy is one of the signs that we've reached the end of the age. The falling away within itself, 2 Thessalonians 2, verse 3, is a mark and a sign of the end of the age. And that end of the age will come when there is a falling away from the ancient landmarks which our fathers have set. Now the church age is set forth in these two chapters. Now if you want an interesting study, something that will really intrigue you and really occupy you, you study the seven churches in Revelation 2 and 3 with the seven parables in Matthew 13 and line them up one at a time, beginning with the first parable of the sower, and line that up with the church at Ephesus. Right straight through to the parable of the dragnet and line it up with the church of the Laodiceans. That's an interesting study. Both are symbolic of the same period of time, the church age in which you and I now live. In our Sunday school lesson this morning, we saw a vivid illustration of what the kingdom of God is going to be, the kingdom of heaven is going to be. Now, the kingdom of God is not with us now. That's a kingdom to be established. And it's going to be established when the king returns, Revelation 19. It'll not be established until the king returns. Right now, while the king is at the right hand of the throne of God on high, the church age is among us and in us, you see. This is the age of the gospel of grace. But when the Lord comes again, men another time will preach the gospel of the kingdom when the king is at hand. And that day will soon, I think, be upon the whole world. And the gospel of the kingdom, Matthew 24, 14, shall be preached unto all the nations of the earth and for a witness, and then shall the end of the tribulation period come. And one day that gospel of the kingdom in the tribulation and then in the millennium is going to be preached. In the millennium, it's called the everlasting gospel. In the tribulation, it's called the gospel of the kingdom. In the days of the apostles, when they were first called of our Lord before Israel rejected the Messiah, it's called the gospel of the kingdom. In our day, it's called the gospel of grace. And that's what we deal with, the gospel of the grace of God. We're in the church age, chapters 2 and 3 of the Revelation. Now, here's something I want you to note by way of introduction. Look at chapter number 4 and verse 1. After this, I looked, and behold, a door was opened in heaven. And the first voice that I heard was, as it were, the voice of a trumpet. 1 Thessalonians 4 and verse number 14 and 15 and 16 talks about the trump of God, when the dead in Christ shall rise and we shall be caught up. I looked, and behold, a door was open. What a door that's going to be when the trumpet of God sounds and all the saints of God in the cemetery will get up. And all the saints of God that are living will be caught up. And together we'll be lifted out of the earth to meet Jesus in clouds. I saw a door in heaven. Now, when did John see that door opened in heaven? After this, that is, after the church age, after the church at Laodicea. When the church age comes to a close, John says, now I see a door open in heaven. And the first voice that I heard was, as it were, the voice of a trumpet. Now, there's a trumpet call in the rapture and the resurrection. Now, look at the rest of the verse. And that voice said, come up hither. Now, one day you and I are going to hear that voice.

0: that John heard it in symbol and in type and wrote the record of it in the Revelation. But you and I are going to hear it actually and literally at the second appearance. When Jesus comes with the voice of the archangel and with the trump of God, we're going to hear that voice say, "Come up hither. Now, my soul, though you be buried in the ground, the grave cannot contain its prey. Though the law of gravity is a reality, the law of gravity shall not hinder the saints of God. When Jesus says, come up hither, we shall rise." And in chapter 4 and verse 1, here's a picture of the rapture. One of the most beautiful pictures of the rapture I've ever seen in the Bible. "I come up hither, and I will show thee things which must be hereafter." I mean, after the rapture, and that's exactly what John shows us, beginning with chapter number 6, that I'll be preaching from in a moment. "You come up hither, and I'm going to show you things to come, things hereafter." And the things that came after the rapture is the tribulation. Now, the idea that the saints of God will be raptured at the middle of the tribulation is unscriptural. The idea that the saints of God will go through the tribulation to be raptured at the close is unscriptural. The right scriptural interpretation of the rapture is pre-tribulation. We're raptured out of the earth before the days of Jacob's trouble. There's no doubt in my mind about that. I've heard the pros and cons of the mid-tribulation rapture, and I have never been able to see a mid-tribulation rapture in the Bible. And I'm honest in that. I've studied the Bible some. I'm not near as wise as some people say they are, but I've read the Bible a little bit, preached it some these 35 years, and I have never seen a mid-tribulation rapture. Never. It's a pre-tribulation rapture. And you wouldn't need a greater and a clearer scripture in the Bible to show you a pre-tribulation rapture than right here. If the Revelation is in chronological order, and I believe it is, I think Jesus is the greatest preacher that ever preached in every way. Now, I know a little bit about preaching. I've done a lot of it. And I know how a preacher, how a sermon ought to be. My sermons may not be that way, but I know how they ought to be. I think I know what an ideal sermon would be. And I know that a sermon ordinarily has an introduction. And that's what I'm trying to do now with this one. And then it has a body. And that's the book. And that's the most important thing that you're dealing with. Then it has a conclusion. And that's when you draw the net and try to make converts for the Lord. And then it has an ending. Now, if I know anything at all about preaching, I'd never start with the end. Wouldn't you think strange if I stood up here some Sunday morning and said, "Brother Melvin, we'll now sing Just As I Am Without One Plea, But That Thy Blood Was Shed For Me." And we sang that at 12 o'clock. And Brother Melvin said, "When are you going to preach?" I'm going to start off backwards today. We're going to sing the invitation first and open the doors of the church first. And then after we got the invitation sung, I'd give my conclusion. Not the introduction, but the conclusion. And then when I got the conclusion given, then I'd give the body of the message. And then when I finished that, I'd give you the introduction. That'd be crazy. You don't do that. Now, if the Lord is the preacher, I believe he is, then the Revelation is a logical book and a chronological book. And the book of the Revelation to me is as chronological as anything in the world is chronological. Those seven churches in chapter 2 and 3 are chronological. You don't have Ephesus last. You have Ephesus first. You don't have Laodicea first. You have it last. And if you twisted them up, you'd mess up the whole thing, you see. The Lord knew what he was doing when he wrote the book of the Revelation. Things which has been, that's chapter 1. Things which now are, that's chapter 2. Things that shall be after that, that's chapter 4 and following. And that's the chronological order. And so when you come to chapter number 4, you're past things which now are the church age. You're past the seven churches in chapter 4. And the first thing that comes after the church age is over is the trumpet from heaven, which said, "Come up hither." Isn't that logical? Sure it's logical. And it's chronological. And so the rapture takes place in the chronological order of the Revelation in chapter 4 and verse number 1. That's where it happens. when the doors opened in heaven, and the voice of heaven said, come up hither, that's the rapture. And John said, immediately I was in the Spirit. Now, brother, that's going to happen to us exactly the same way. When that trumpet sound is heard from heaven at the rapture coming of our Lord, we're going to be changed in the twinkling of an eye, Paul put it in 1 Corinthians 15. Somebody said, I kind of dread that, preacher. I'm afraid that change will hurt. No, it'll hurt. It'll happen so fast, it won't hurt, that's for sure. One moment, you'll be here. The next moment, you'll be gone. Somebody said, I've never been an astronaut, but I'm going to be a wasnaut. In the twinkling of an eye, you're going to leave this world. Immediately, I was in the Spirit. God's not going to take a long, drawn out process to get the church out of this earth and the dead saints out of the grave. Quicker than you can snap your finger, it's over, and we're with the Lord in heaven. Now, preacher, explain how that's done. Well, I can't explain that. I don't think any of the modern world can explain that. And you wouldn't have to wait till you get to heaven to find a few things that you can't explain. I wouldn't be at all surprised if you haven't seen some things today that you couldn't explain. A lot of things are about us now that we can't explain, so don't stumble about that. When you explain to me many of the mysteries that you experience every day, then I'll begin to complain to God because I can't explain the change at the rapture. I don't know how God's going to get us out in the twinkling of an eye, but we'll leave this world like a cloud in the moment, in the twinkling of an eye, to meet Jesus in clouds. And I believe that. I accept that. And for with God, nothing shall be impossible. And so John said, immediately I was in the Spirit, and behold, I saw a throne set in heaven, and one that sat upon that throne. Now that one that sat upon that throne is described in verse number 3. He said he looked like a jasper stone. Second, he looked like a sardine stone. And third, there was a rainbow round about the throne, in the sight thereof like unto an emerald stone. Now that's the Lord that John seen. When the door opened and he was in the Spirit immediately and he was caught up, he said, I saw a throne. And that throne's the throne of God. And I saw one seated upon that throne. And he was so wonderful until he looked like the sardine stone and the jasper stone and the emerald stone. And there was a rainbow round about that throne. You know what that says? Let me take a moment to tell you what that says. On the breast of that old priest back in the Old Testament, there was a breastplate. And he wore that upon his shoulder. And it had 12 precious stones set in that breastplate that he wore upon his breast. And engraved upon each one of those precious stones, some of them so rare until I can't even pronounce their names, was engraved the 12 names of the sons of Jacob, the 12 tribes of Israel. Now, if you at the top, there was a sardine stone here at the top. And that sardine stone had Reuben's name engraved in it. And it was blood red. Reuben, the son, the firstborn of Jacob. And then down on this side of the middle row was the emerald stone. And on the emerald stone was engraved the word Judah, the name Judah, another son of Jacob, that means praise. And at the last stone at the bottom was a jasper stone, clear as crystal. And on that name was engraved the name Benjamin, the son of my right hand. Now that's the order given in the Old Testament. You have the sardine stone first, the blood of Christ, you see. And then you have the emerald stone, the wedding stone, next. And then you have the jasper stone, the clear white stone typifying Jesus as our eternal high priest down here at the bottom. But when you get to heaven and look back this way instead of that way, you see first the jasper stone, Jesus the high priest. Then you see the emerald stone, the eternal bridegroom. And last, you see the sardine stone, blood red, the suffering Savior upon the cross. The order's reversed in the Revelation. And that's why it's reversed in the Revelation, because you're looking back. But in the Old Testament, you're looking forward. And the first thing you see when you look forward is the blood red stone, Calvary. Reuben, sardine at the top. And the last you see when you're looking forward is the white jasper stone, Benjamin, the high priest, the son of my right hand, at the right hand of the throne of God. But when I get on that side and look back, the order is reversed. And so it's reversed here in the Revelation. Isn't the Bible a wonderful book? The Holy Spirit of God wrote it and reversed the order. And when you and I get to heaven and take the first look at Jesus, the first thing we shall see is Jesus, that jasper stone. Not the suffering Savior, but a reigning Savior. The Son of God's right hand. The word Benjamin, the name Benjamin, means the son of my right hand. And Jesus right now is seated at the right hand of the throne of God on high. And when I see the Lord in the rapture, the first thing that will grip me and impress me is Jesus, the eternal high priest. And then I keep looking and I see the sardine stone, the red stone. And that reminds me of blessed Calvary 2,000 years ago, you see. But what about that emerald stone? That's the wedding stone. In our day, the wedding stone is the diamond. But in the ancient day of the Hebrews, the wedding stone was the emerald stone. And the name was engraved upon that stone was Judah, which means praise. Now, the symbolism, I think, is very clear. What's the rapture for? The rapture's for a wedding. The rapture's for the wedding. Amen. The first thing that'll happen after the rapture is the wedding. And then after the wedding, the judgment seat of Christ. Now, you be sure to get that order right. I see in the scriptures, the order is first the marriage and then the judgment. Now, somebody will twist that up and say first the judgment and then the marriage. Well, my friend, may I remind you, after you get raptured out of the earth, whether or not you come through at the judgment seat of Christ makes little difference as far as the wedding is concerned. All your works may be burned up at the judgment seat, but as far as the wedding is concerned, you're engaged and you'll be in that wedding, that's for sure. You're not going to be a guest. You're a bride. And everything you've ever done may be burned up, but you're going to be wedded to the Savior. And the first thing that happens upon the rapture is the wedding. Not the judgment seat, the wedding is the first thing that'll take place after the rapture. And then after the wedding, you've got the marriage, after the judgment seat of Christ later on. The marriage of the Lamb, the wedding, then the judgment seat. Now that emerald stone is a type of the wedding stone. Now here it is, the bride is present. The bridegroom is present. All things are now ready. The time for the marriage is at hand. The bride's on hand. The bridegroom is on hand. And the time has arrived. And here's the wedding stone, the emerald stone. Everything's ready. There's going to be a wedding in the sky. And then to climax this dynamic picture, God draped a rainbow around the throne. Now that rainbow is symbolic of...
1: 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The title of the message is The Four Horsemen of the Apocalypse, and was originally preached on March the 24th, 1974, at Tabernacle Baptist Church. 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
7: It's a great joy to be with you for a Miracle Monday. I tell you, it seems like from now till Friday, it seems like it's going to take 10 years. But boy, when you get through Friday, it seems like you blink and Saturday and Sunday's gone and you're getting ready for Monday all over again. Starting the hack, starting the mundane. But I'm glad to tell you today that I serve a great, big, wonderful God who's God of it all. He's the God of the valley and he's God of the mountain. He's the valley for today and he'll be the valley for tomorrow. I'm glad to tell you we serve a great, big, wonderful God who loves us and cares for us and is good to us. And oh, dear friends, I'm so glad that, I'm so glad. Amen, that we've got that God standing guard, watching out for us. I'm going to play just a little bit of a song I played on yesterday's Sunday's broadcast. Listen to this song here, just a little bit of it. I'm not afraid to trust in Jesus. He's never failed me, and he never will. Here's the Blythe family to sing for you today.

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3: I'm so glad that I believed the Word of God. 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I'm sealed unto the day that I'm delivered.

0: Thank you for joining us at Sure Word Radio, a ministry of the Roanoke Baptist Church in Liberty, South Carolina. I'm Justice Yates. 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
1: You'll find a few references to the heart of God in the Bible, not a lot. You won't find 10 references to the heart of God. You'll only find a handful of references to the heart of God. We are only afforded a vision of the heart of God as it is revealed by someone who shared his heart. Somebody in the Bible is said to have the heart of God. And if it had not been what we saw in that person, then we would not know the depths of the heart of God as we see. Did you notice we read tonight, "I rejoice in these words, I have found David, a man after mine own heart."

And God does indeed have a heart. And this week on Sure Word Radio, we're going to take some time to study the life of David, whom the Bible said had the very heart of God. I have found David to be a man after mine own heart. We'll be opening to the book of Acts for this study this week, and I trust that you'll join us for every day of the broadcasting. This is Pastor Bailey. Thank you once again for joining us at Sure Word Radio. We want to cordially invite you to join us in the services of Roanoke Baptist Church. And now let's open God's Word together and study.

And I want to talk to you this evening about the heart of God. Now, we've talked about a lot of things, but this is going to be one of the more applicable messages that I've found in the Scriptures, and I think that you'll make a connection with it immediately. I'm going to let you be seated for the reading tonight because it's a bit extensive. You've been working through the course of the day. And so let's read together Acts chapter number 13, and we'll look at verse number 14 through verse number 22. If you know this chapter, you already know the direction that we'll be heading in as we come to verse number 22 for our text. Acts chapter 13, verse number 14. But when they departed from Perga, they came to Antioch in Pisidia and went into the synagogue on the Sabbath day and sat down. And after the reading of the law and the prophets, the rulers of the synagogue sent unto them, saying, Ye men and brethren, if ye have any word of exhortation for the people, say on. Then Paul stood up and beckoned with his hand and said, Men of Israel, and ye that fear God, give audience. The God of this people of Israel chose our fathers and exalted the people when they dwelt as strangers in the land of Egypt, and with an high arm brought he them out of it. And about the time of 40 years suffered he their manners in the wilderness. And when he had destroyed 7 nations in the land of Canaan, he divided their land and to them by lot. And after that, he gave unto them judges about the space of 450 years until Samuel the prophet. And afterward, they desired a king, and God gave unto them Saul, the son of Cis, a man, I believe that's a short I and Cis there, a man of the tribe of Benjamin by the space of 40 years, verse number 22. And when he had removed him, he raised up unto them David to be their king, to whom also he gave testimony and said, Here's my text, I have found David, the son of Jesse, a man after mine own heart, which shall fulfill all my will. Let's go to God in a word of prayer. Father, in Jesus' name, we open the Word of God with anticipation tonight that You will speak to us in accordance to this thought that You have given to me and we have extracted from the Scriptures. I pray that Your will be done. Fill us with the Holy Ghost. Give us ears to hear. And we pray, Lord, that You would give me the words that I stand greatly in need of to say tonight to this congregation. Help us all to have a fresh and new focus on the heart of God when this service has come and gone. We'll thank You for all that You do. In the name that is above every name, in Jesus' name, amen and amen. Read with me verse number 22 for familiarity's sake once again tonight. You know these words. When they had removed him, and when he had removed him, he raised up unto him David to be their king, to whom also he gave testimony and said, I have found David, the son of Jesse, a man after mine own heart, which shall fulfill all my will. Now the seventh time we have opened the Word of God to talk about His anatomy. And throughout these studies, we have repeated certain themes by way of introduction that I feel are necessary to get to the core of the subject that is at hand. We have quoted from some passages of Scriptures consistently now concerning the anatomy of God. You remember in Isaiah 59, in verse number 1 through verse number 2, the prophet Isaiah recorded these words, Behold, the Lord's hand is not shortened that He cannot save. Neither is His ear heavy that it cannot hear, but your iniquities have separated between you and your God, and your sins have hid His face from you, that He will not hear. We are reminded of the words of the Apostle Peter recorded in 1 Peter 3 and verse number 12, For the eyes of the Lord are over the righteous, and His ears are open unto their prayers. But the face of the Lord is against them that do evil. And without exception in each one of these messages, we have come to the conclusion that God reveals Himself to us in anatomical terminology. That is, He talks to us about His hand. He talks to us about His face. He talks to us about His arm.
Remember in Exodus chapter number 33, he said the same things to Moses when he hid Moses in the cleft of the rock and passed by, and there revealed himself to Moses as he passed by that cleft in the rock. And so the image of God is not hard to ascertain from the Scriptures. It isn't that God is like us, it's that we are like God, created in His image, according to Genesis chapter 1 and verse number 27. And so when we look into the mirror, we see a corrupted, fallen, depraved depiction of God's creation. So God created man in His own image. In the image of God created He him. Male and female created He them. That speaks of the anatomical nature of God. We do bear His image. And no other creation in the world has that privilege of bearing the image of God but humanity. And the Bible tells us that we bear that image until this day. And of course you know that when man creates his own God, he always makes that God like him. It's the other way around, of course, in the Scriptures. God created us in His image, but when man creates a God, an idol, as they are called in the Scriptures, they have mouths, but they can't speak. They have eyes, but they can't see. They have ears, but they can't hear. They have noses, but they can't smell. This all comes out of Psalm 115 and verse number 3 through verse number 8. Hands have they, but they handle not. Feet have they, but they walk not. Neither speak they through their throat. And they that make them are like unto them. So is everyone that trusteth in them. So when man does create his own God, it's a God of stone, or it's a God of wood, or it's a God of metal, some fine metal, refined metal that is, brass. And so our God is none of those things. Rather, our God has hands and He can reach to where we are. He has ears and He can hear what we pray. He has eyes and He beholds the wickedness and the righteousness of mankind every single day. And I remind you that through the New Testament, we are taught that it was the will of God in due time for Him to take on an actual body. He did that in the person of the Lord Jesus Christ. That is an undeniable truth. Now, that's a truth that if you were to deny, it'd be damnation to your soul. We believe that Jesus Christ was God in the flesh, 100% man and 100% God. And so the further we study this, the deeper we get into the truths that are before us, we find that the Bible said the Word, capital W-O-R-D, was made flesh and dwelt among us, and we beheld His glory as of the only begotten of the Father, full of grace and truth. So when we talk about being created in the image of God, we understand that we relate to God through our hands, we relate to God through our feet, we relate to God through our eyes and our ears and our mouth. All of these are subject matters that we have taken up in this study of the anatomy of the Almighty. But tonight I want to talk to you about your heart. And if there's anything that we should have that relates us to God, it should be our heart.

and amen. And I stand anxious to get to the next broadcasting on this subject matter of the heart of God. We are opening to the book of Acts, and we're looking at the life of David, who was, as the Bible said, a man after God's own heart. And we trust that you'll come back and join us for the next broadcast on this subject. This is Pastor Bailey. Thank you today.

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2: One sat alone beside the highway begging. His eyes were blind, the light he could not see.

You have your Bible, turn with me to 2 Corinthians. Last night, I spoke, and in our last messages on the radio, I spoke on where's God. The rumor's out that he's dead, and I can understand that. People have been going to the wrong place to find him. If I went to a dead church, I might reach that conclusion myself. If I hung around people that professed without possessing, I might reach that conclusion myself. But it'd sure be hard for me to see what I've seen for 36 years and then make the announcement, God's dead. Fact is, the God I know never has even had a sick spell. And I'm serious about that. I mean, I found him well awake all the time. He never bats an eye. Reminds me of the dear precious sister in England. And they went through that air raid one night, and it was a terrible thing. It was a terrible thing. And she walked out on the street the next morning out of her house, and debris was all in the street, and the neighbors were running to and fro, and one came by her and said, say, what'd you think about the raid last night and all the explosions? And she said, I didn't know a thing about it. She said, what? She said, I never did wake up. She said, well, I never heard of such. Well, she said, you know, last Sunday I was sitting in the service, and God's servant brought a wonderful message on faith and God's love and God's care. And he assured me that the Lord never did bat an eye. And I came home with my mind made up. No matter how the war went, there's no need for both of us to stay awake all night. Wouldn't it be wonderful if people could apply their faith like that and just rest the case wholly upon the Lord? And yet, we're living in a time when we've trusted everything and everybody but the Lord. And that's the reason we're in the fix we're in. 2 Corinthians chapter 4, if our gospel be hid, that's verse 3, if our gospel be hid, it's hid to them that are lost, in whom the God of this world hath blinded the minds of them which believe not, lest the light of the glorious gospel of Christ, who is the image of God, should shine unto them. For we preach not ourselves, but Christ Jesus the Lord, and ourselves your servants for Jesus' sake. For God, who commanded the light to shine out of darkness, hath shined in our hearts to give the light of the knowledge of the glory of God in the face of Jesus Christ. We got to face him if we want to get the knowledge. God commanded the light to shine out of darkness, but you got to face Jesus to get it, in the face of Jesus Christ. But we have this treasure in earthen vessels, that the excellency of the power may be of God and not of us. We're troubled on every side, yet not distressed, perplexed, not in despair, persecuted, not forsaken, cast down, not destroyed, always bearing about in the body the dying of the Lord Jesus, that the life also of Jesus might be made manifest in our body. For we which live are always delivered unto death for Jesus' sake, that the life also of Jesus might be made manifest in our mortal flesh. So then, death worketh in us, but life in you. We having the same spirit of faith, according as it is written, I believe, therefore have I spoken. We also believe, and therefore speak, knowing that he which raised up the Lord Jesus shall raise up us also by Jesus, and shall present us with you. For all things are for your sakes, that the abundant grace might through the thanksgiving of many redound to the glory of God. For which cause we faint not, but though our outward man perish, yet the inward man is renewed day by day. For our light affliction, which is but for a moment, worketh for us a far more exceeding and eternal weight of glory, while we look not at the things which are seen, but at the things which are not seen. For the things which are seen are temporal, but the things which are not seen are eternal. A lot of people are confused today because they're seeing nothing but the things that can be seen. The Bible said Moses endured because he saw him who was invisible. People are looking at the visible on television, newspapers, sports, magazines. I mean, we're looking at the visible. That'll throw you into despair. If you get to looking at people, it'll put you in despair. He said, seeing we're compassed about so great a cloud of witnesses, let us lay aside every weight, the sin that does so easily beset us. Let us run with patience the race that's set before us, looking unto Jesus, the author and the finisher of our faith.
Reminds me of my trip to Indianapolis the other day, a few weeks ago. I landed at the airport, and one of the men, one of the line boys, met me and showed me where to tie the plane down. And he said, "Are you here for the races?" And I said, "Man, I'm in it." And I said, "I've been in this race now for nearly 40 years. And I said, I believe I'm on the last lap now." Well, of course, I mean, he charged me with not being very bright. And I knew since he didn't understand the race I was in, he didn't have too much sense himself. I mean, spiritually. Isn't it sad? The average person knows nothing about the Christian race. It's the only one I'm interested in. It's the one race everybody can enter and everybody can win. Isn't that a marvelous thing? How everybody, millions of people, get in this race, everybody wins. Looking unto Jesus. Let's turn to Galatians. Galatians chapter 1. And then we're going to go back to our text in just a moment. Galatians chapter 1. We'll begin reading at verse 6. "I marvel that you're so soon removed from him that calls you into the grace of Christ unto another gospel, which is not another, but there be some that trouble you and would pervert the gospel of Christ. But though we are an angel from heaven, preach any other gospel unto you than that which we have preached unto you, let him be accursed. As we said before, so say I now again, if any man preach any other gospel unto you than that ye have received, let him be accursed. For do I now persuade men or God? Or do I seek to please men? For if I yet please men, I should not be the servant of Christ. But I certify you, brethren, that the gospel which was preached to me is not after man. For I neither received it of man, neither was it taught it, but by the revelation of Jesus Christ." Now I want you to notice verse 15. "But when it pleased God," now this is after he got through profiting in the Jews' religion. He said, "When it pleased God, who separated me from my mother's womb and called me by his grace to reveal his son in me, that I might preach him among the heathen, immediately I conferred not with flesh and blood, neither went I up to Jerusalem to them which were apostles before me, but I went into Arabia and returned again unto Damascus." That's a strange fellow, wasn't it? He said, "I conferred not with flesh and blood." I didn't even go up to Jerusalem. That was religious headquarters. But he said, "I went into Arabia." Been a heap of discussion about Arabia, but I tell you one thing. I'd say this, he became God's Arabian gospel horse from that day on. I mean, when he came out of Arabia, whatever God did for him is what I believe God needs to do to me and all the rest of the preachers today. He wasn't afraid of anything from then on except the disfavor of God. All right, let's go to 2 Kings, please. 2 Kings. It's that same chapter. It has to do with two preachers, one of them by the name of Elijah.

0: sweet, wonderful Spirit of God upon him. And this farm boy longed for what he had, except he wanted a double portion. He went with him out to the place where he was raptured. His mantle fell on him. He took that mantle. According to the 13th verse, he took up also the mantle of Elijah that fell from him and went back and stood by the bank of Jordan. He took the mantle of Elijah that fell from him and smote the waters and said, "Where is the Lord God?" You know, sometimes it'd be good, I think, for us to preach instead of on "Where's the Lord God of Elijah?" but "Where is the Elijah of the Lord God?" And I question my own heart and get dissatisfied with my own ministry when I think about such simple people as they were, walked alone and yet shouldered heaven's responsibility and met earth's needs as they preached, testified, never won a popularity contest, were never recognized by anybody of the world. As I've said before, every prophet, whether he lives now or whatever generation he may appear, he'll never meet his welcome committee for at least 50 years after he's passed off the stage of action. There's no way on earth to be popular with men and with the world and be powerful with God. None in this world. Living by faith gets us out of step with everything around us. And if I were to make a statement, or you were to ask me the question, who would you consider the world's biggest misfit? Without a question, it'd be Jesus. The best man that ever lived. And yet he's unwelcome. He was unwelcome when he was born. He was unwelcome when he died. In the midst of his ministry, 3 years of public ministry, he met the need of every man that ever came to him. Fed every hungry stomach, blessed every little child, heal the sick, raise the dead, unstop deaf ears, open blind eyes, and embarrassed and humiliated religion, yet he was hated and despised. And the world rejoiced when his blessed mercy...
1: The strangers to God, his grace and his love, were gathered by blue Galilee.
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1: What a joy it is to be able to come and bring the broadcast to you today. 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Brother Dean sitting in with you for the Shouting Time radio broadcast. I get the programs mixed up from time to time, but I know where I'm at and I know what I'm doing most of the time. We're so glad to have you today. I appreciate your faithfulness to listen to the broadcast, and it just warms my heart

0: when I know that somebody's out on the other side of this microphone. Sometimes it can get mighty scary, and we just looking at the mic. You wonder who's on the other side, and is anybody out there listening? And we just have to trust the sweet Lord that they are. And so we get our morning started, and we certainly thank the Lord for it. Well, I want to invite you out to one of Greenville's friendliest churches. That's the White Horse Heights Baptist Church. We're located at 421 Rangeview Circle. And we are right off of Highway 25 or White Horse Road. If you're leaving Greenville, you're going north on White Horse Road or Highway 25. When you get to the Berea area of Greenville, there'll be a large Walmart Supercenter sitting down to your right. When you pass Walmart, you're still heading north on White Horse Road. Go to the third red light. That will put you at the corner of White Horse Road and Rangeview Circle. You turn right, just come to the top of the hill, and you'll see the church. And we certainly thank the Lord for the beautiful new sign that was able to go up. Our old sign was faded, and you couldn't read certain portions, and I think somebody had erased my name off of it. But anyway, we've got it in metal now. They'll have to use a hammer and a chisel. But got a beautiful new sign that we thank the Lord for, and the Lord is blessed. We have radio visitors every Sunday, and I just thank you for that. That just blesses my heart. And there's one thing that I really distaste, and that is that I'm not able to get down and go to the front door and shake hands like I normally do. I'm gonna try to work something around where I can get back to that. But having to be helped up on the platform because of this back and these legs, it has changed the way I do things. But anyway, we'll be there. Sunday school will be at 10. Morning preaching at 11. And then the Sunday night preaching service will be at 6. Wednesday night prayer meeting, Bible study, and we're studying the fundamentals of the faith. Without the fundamentals, you can have no salvation. You won't have a church. You won't have anything. It's these five fundamentals that came out of the Presbyterian Conference of 1910. A lot of folks believe it started with the Calvary Bible Society in 1888 or 1878, but it was 1910 when the Presbyterian Conference adopted the Westminster Charter, if you will. And these five fundamentals were agreed upon that they were absolutely necessary for salvation. And we're studying these fundamentals, these Bible doctrines that we must believe in. And so that's on Wednesday night at 7. We'd love for you to come and be with us at the White Horse Heights Baptist Church, and it would be a great, great blessing. Also now, I want to thank the Lord. We are starting to get some folks interested in our 2026 King James Special. Now, I have three books that are a must for any library if you believe the King James Bible. Number one is Dr. Walker's book, Lest We Forget. That's just a staple. That goes out every year. It's the greatest book on the history of our Bible, how it came to us in 1611. They didn't just up and pop up and say, hey, I think we need to write a Bible. No, there was a series, and you've got to read this book, and it's easy to read, easy to understand. Then we were able to get a new run of Defending the King James Bible by Dr. D.A. Waite. This is a top-notch, this is a pinnacle book in the defense of the King James Bible. And if you go online and Google books on defending the King James Bible, this book here will pop up, Dr. D.A. Waite's. And then there's another book called Defending the King James by Dr. Hill. Now, this Dr. Hill's book was out of print, couldn't find it. And, I mean, you could find one copy here, two copies there of used books, but there was nowhere that was producing them for sale new that I could find. And so we got special permission, and had a run made. They reprinted these and repackaged them, and the print's just a little small, but smaller than normal. I mean, it's not minuscule, but you can enjoy. I heard back years ago that Dr. Sammy Allen used this as a textbook in his Bible Institute on the defending the King James Bible. So those three books right there are a must. And then I'm going to throw in a fourth book. We have probably 20 different King James books on the King James. We have one of this one and two of that one and maybe four of this one. So we're just going to peel one off, stick it in a box, and send it on. Now, we had someone order one, and I got the order yesterday. And then I was able to send it out yesterday. And so that dear brother from over in Inman, he could possibly have it today, probably no later than tomorrow. And so I need you to stand with me. August is going to be our SOS month. We've got to right the ship. We've got to get things straightened out. And we are declaring an SOS for the ministry. If you could help me with that King James special, these four great books mailed directly to your door for a love gift of $75. Now, most of the time, our King James series are $50, but it cost me more. I paid more for the book that we had to get reprinted than I ever have for any book that I've offered on the radio. The printing and the permission, all of that cost. And so I tried, I sharpened my pencil every way I could, but I could not get it down to 50. It's got to be at 75. And so if you could help me, I'd appreciate it. You can email me, and Brother James will give you our email address at the close of the broadcast. You can call the radio station and during the morning get-together here, and Sister Hawthorne will take your call. And she is so good to get the name and address, and we'll send it right out to you. You can go to our bookstore. You can go to Brother Dean's Radio. Just type in Brother Dean's Radio, and it'll bring up our webpage. Hit store, and it'll carry you to our bookstore where there are multiple Bibles and gifts, King James greeting cards. Absolutely some of the most beautiful ones. And you can order them right there online and take care of it. Or you can write me. And this dear brother wrote me, and I appreciate it. And so you can write me. And that would be a tremendous, tremendous blessing. Brother James will give you our email address and our mailing address at the close of the broadcast today. Okay, well, we got the commercial out of the way. That took me a little longer than I wanted, but I was coming over the road this morning, and you know, if you watch television, if you watch any YouTube, if you watch anything, they'll break in with a commercial, and they'll tell you how great their product is. They'll tell you how great their medicine is. They'll tell you how great this hospital is. I mean, it's just the best, the biggest, the brightest. It's a state-of-the-art technology. Oh, they brag about what they have and how good it is. But, beloved, this morning, as I was coming over the road, I promised I'd do one thing on the broadcast today, and that's to tell you how wonderful, and tell you how precious, and tell you how magnificent my sweet Savior is. You can look this world over, and you'll never find anything that'll satisfy your soul like sweet Jesus. And I'm talking to Christian people out there this morning, and we get so busy in our life, we run, we gun, we go, we do, and sometimes we forget about who we're doing it for. Sometimes we forget about who we're preaching about, who we're singing about, who we're teaching that lesson about. And this song came to my mind. I quote it every morning.
1: My Jesus.
0: Do you love him this morning?
1: I know thou art mine.
0: Aren't you glad?

love you today, sweet Jesus.

0: Can you say that this morning? If I've ever loved Jesus, I love him now. Beloved, it's sad today that so many people claim to love Jesus, but they never tell him. They never show him. They never do anything for him. Now, if you were married to a person like that, you'd say, well, they don't love me. They don't care anything about me. They spend no time with me. They never tell me that they love me. They never say anything nice to me. It's always complaints, complaints. You burnt the bread. The grits are runny. The yard is a mess. And the car needs oil change, and you're dragging your feet. Oh, beloved, listen. Let's try on this fabulous, fabulous day that God's given us. Let's try today to show the Lord Jesus Christ that we love him. Let us tell him from a eager heart. Let us show him from energetic actions. Let's do something for Jesus today. Oh, beloved, he's been so very, very good to me. Well, I got to get out of here. Time for me to move on. I hope and pray the Lord will bless you and keep you. And may his sweet face shine upon you. And until next time, may God richly bless you, my beloved.
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Verse 24, John chapter number 20, in our journey through the Gospel of John. But Thomas, one of the 12, called Didymus, was not with them when Jesus came. I started to entitle the message, a message that I had read not too long ago. I can't remember if it was Clovis Chapel or Mr. Clarence. The name fails me. McLaren, I believe. They entitled this text, The Empty Seat. And certainly we could title the message that this morning. But Thomas was not with them when Jesus came. The other disciple, therefore, came unto him. We have seen the Lord. But he said unto them, except I shall see in his hand the print of the nails, and put my finger into the print of the nails, and thrust my hand into his side, I will not believe. And after 8 days, again, his disciples were within, and Thomas was with them. Then came Jesus, the doors being shut, and stood in the midst and said, Peace be unto you. Then saith he to Thomas, Reach hither thy finger, and behold my hands, and reach hither thy hand, and thrust it into my side. You think he was listening to Thomas? And be not faithless, but believing. Thomas answered and said unto him, My Lord and my God. Jesus saith unto him, Thomas, because thou hast seen me, thou hast believed. See if you identify with this next phrase. Blessed are they that have not seen and yet have believed. Many other signs truly did Jesus in the presence of his disciples, which are not written in this book. But these are written that ye might believe that Jesus is the Christ, the Son of God, and that believing ye might have life through his name. Let's go to the Lord in prayer. Father, thank you so much for the privilege to gather together in this place today. Thank you, Father, for the good Sunday school hour. We appreciate the diligence of Brother Watts and the auditorium class. Thank you for the good lesson concerning walking in the light. Thank you for our other Sunday school teachers and their faithfulness and their diligence. Our students that are faithful to come to assemble during the Sunday school hour. Thank you, Father, for the good worship hour and song. Already our hearts have been truly blessed and strengthened already through the good singing. And Lord, I thank you for the reading of your word. What a blessed text that is before us. And I pray, Father, that you would please help us now as we look into this text. Would you help us, the Holy Spirit being our guide, to dig into these texts, to dig into these verses, to find truths that would help us, that would strengthen us in our journey where we are at today. We thank you for the Word of God and that it is quick and powerful, that it is alive, that it is relevant today for our need, not just for the need of those, Father, within this text, but it is so real to us today. We thank you for the ministry of the Spirit of God. And I pray now that you'd please take the Word of God, speak it into our heart today. Use your servant. I confess once again my inability. I know that without you I can do nothing. I do not desire to lean upon the arm of the flesh today, but I do desire, Father, to preach in the power and demonstration of the Spirit of God. Lord, you help us to run well. Lord, I desire, Father, to preach with every fiber of my being. Lord, to give you my all, to give this congregation my all this morning. Would you help us today? May you receive all the glory, all the honor. We plead the blood of Jesus. Have thine own way, Spirit of God, our teacher be, showing the things of Christ to me. We love you today.
Thank you, Father, for being so good to us. In Jesus' name, amen and amen. Thank you for standing. You may be seated. As we come again to our text in John 20, we are noting the post-resurrection accounts of the Lord Jesus. This chapter is filled with many of them. Our text today is no exclusion. However, the only difference is that up until this point, here in John 20, we have seen those who have been visited by the resurrected Christ on the very day of His resurrection. This particular account that we come to in verses 24 down to the end of the chapter transpires 1 week after the resurrection of the Lord Jesus. I believe there are some truths here, some gleaning for us, amen, within this passage of Scripture. We pointed out over the past several weeks as we've journeyed through this chapter concerning the different followers, the different emotional experiences that we have seen the followers of the Lord experiencing as He has been crucified, as He has been buried, now resurrected, and yet seemingly they are not fully comprehending the totality of what has transpired, what's taking place in their lives within this text. We noted that the followers of the Lord are dejected. They're distraught. They're dispersed. They're disoriented. They are distressed. They have no idea what the morrow holds. They only know that the man that they called Lord, the man that they called Christ, the anointed one, the one that they heard and I believe agreed with Peter, as Jesus said, "Whom say ye that I am?" And they said, "Thou art the Son of God. Thou hast the words of eternal life, and we believe and are sure that Thou art the Christ." I believe they were in agreement to that, but Jesus has been crucified, He's been buried, and yes, He's resurrected again, but their minds, I believe, are disoriented. They're not understanding what's going on. We pointed out how that all of these emotions are very real emotions, very real feelings in the lives of these men. I know it's hard for us to put ourselves in their shoes, but you and I certainly can understand, because you and I have experienced the same emotions that these men are experiencing in this text. We pointed out how that there's not one of these difficulties that cannot be ministered to by the reality of the resurrected Lord Jesus Christ. As we look at our text today, we look at a very interesting individual. I believe Thomas has received some criticism. I believe he's received some negativity. Oftentimes he's referred to as doubting Thomas. And certainly those accusations of Thomas are valid because of our text this morning, but I think that there are some good qualities as well in this man, Thomas. I think that Thomas probably is much like you and much like me this morning. Amen. But what I love about this text of Scripture is I see the tenderness of the Lord Jesus as He deals not only with Mary in the first part of the chapter, As he reveals Himself to Mary in verses 11 down to verse 18, as he ministers to the 11 in the upper room as well as other disciples there in verses 19 through 23, we find Him tenderly dealing with Thomas, this man named Thomas. Although the Lord had every right to be disappointed, to be angry with His followers, He responds to them as the kind shepherd time and time and time again. And I tell you, there's been plenty of times that He ought to and would have every right, would be.

Thank you for listening today, and we trust you were encouraged by the Word of God. Please visit us online at BethanyBaptistTR.com for more information.

0: Hello, friends. This is Rudy Smith, the pastor of Mount Sinai Baptist Church, inviting you to listen for the next 15 minutes to Sounds from Sinai, a radio ministry of the Mount Sinai Baptist Church here in Pickens, South Carolina.
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0: 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We'll begin our program as we usually do with a song from one of our services. Our choir comes around and sings for us the song, We're Going to See the King.

0: Amen. Thank you, choir, for that wonderful message in song. And now for today's message, take your Bible and turn with us to the book of Galatians, chapter 6. We'll be looking at verse 7 and verse 8. We'll listen this week to a message I preached some time ago at the church on this subject, carefully consider your crop. Now for part one of the message, we go by way of recording live into the services at Mount Sinai Baptist Church.
1: Galatians chapter number 6. We'll be looking at verse 7 and verse 8 this morning. Let's stand together, please, in reverence to the reading of the Word of the Lord. Be not deceived. God is not mocked. For whatsoever a man soweth, that shall he also reap. For he that soweth to his flesh shall of the flesh reap corruption. But he that soweth to the Spirit shall of the Spirit reap life everlasting. Let us pray. Our Heavenly Father, we want to thank you for your mercy and grace to our lives, for the privilege of being in the house of the Lord. I want to ask you, Lord, to search my heart, purge me from any and every sin, any lust, any want, wrong thought or action or attitude, anything and everything about me that's unholy and unclean. I ask you, Lord, to cleanse me of it. I plead the blood of Jesus, and upon that basis, Lord, alone, I expect of thee, oh, to be made accepted and washed and made whole. God, I pray you'd help us today. I need to be filled with thy Spirit. Lord, without thee, I can do absolutely nothing. Help me, God, today. Unctionize my soul. And Lord, clothe us in the calling you've called us with. Now, Lord, may the word that we speak be energized by the power of the Holy Ghost. May it find its lodging place in hearts of men and women, boys and girls, and produce, Lord, something to the glory of God. We'll praise you for all that's done. In Jesus' name we pray. Amen. Thank you and be seated. For my text, verse 7, be not deceived. God is not mocked. For whatsoever a man soweth, that shall he also reap. Most of us sitting here today would be able to quote this verse. We have heard it, we have read it, we have listened to it expounded upon in our Sunday school classes, in our training unions, in our fellowships, in our revival meetings, and in our worship services. But this is the word that the Lord laid on my heart for today. And I want to preach a little bit on this subject. Carefully consider your crop. Carefully consider your crop. Now, I don't want you to be sitting here thinking about somebody else's crop. I want you to sit today and carefully consider your crop. Because every one of us here in this auditorium today, every one of us are in the process of sowing. And every one of us will have a crop as a result of that sowing. So consider carefully your crop. What are you going to produce? What's going to be produced as a result of your present sowing in life? As I introduce this message today, let me make a statement or two. First of all, may I say that every man is a sower. That is both man and woman. Everyone is a sower. Every one of you are sowing something. You're sowing seed in your lives by your actions and activities and attitudes and your words. Every man and every woman and every boy and girl is sowing in life. May I observe this secondly? Not only is everyone sowing seed, but the kind of seed sown is a matter of choice. You choose what you sow. The kind of seed that is sown in life of the wicked is sown because the wicked choose to sow wickedness. The kind of seed sown by the righteous is sown because the righteous choose righteousness. So the kind of seed sown is a matter of choice. I mean, you choose what you sow, and I do as well. Thirdly, let me mention that the sower of seed will at length become the reaper. The scripture says, whatsoever a man soweth, that shall he also reap. And let me observe this, number four, that
2: the crop that we're talking about corresponds to the type of seed sown. Yes, your crop will be produced, but what will be produced in your crop is what was sown in your field. May I say that, brother and sister, it would behoove you and I to consider that there is a crop coming up. Some have lightly esteemed this truth and have said, well, just let the young man or the young woman sow his or her wild oats. Well, that sounds, you know, acceptable until you consider that there's a crop coming up. And that crop, brother and sister, will correspond to the type of seed sown. If that sowing of that seed has been seeds of corruption, there will be a reaping of corruption. God made this statement here. Whatsoever a man soweth, that shall he also reap. As we consider this passage of Scripture that I read unto you this morning, there are some warnings here that we must take heed to. First of all, there is this danger that's referred to in our text. It is the danger of being deceived by lies. The Bible says, be not deceived. Deception is in this world. Satan introduced it into this world because he is a liar and the father of a lie. Jesus said that he was the father of a lie. That is, Satan was. Jesus made that statement and observation. And when the devil speaks lies and deception, he speaks of his own because he originated that. He is the father of all lies. Our God is the father of light, and he is the father of truth and of righteousness. And in him is no variableness, nor shadow of turning. He's holy, holy, holy. But the devil authors deception and darkness and lying. And there's the danger of you and I being deceived by the lies of the devil when it comes to thinking about the crop that we surely are going to reap. He said, be not deceived. Whatsoever a man soweth, that shall he also reap. Now, you can philosophize that, you can reason that away, you can explain that away if you want to, but it still remains an unalterable fact that God has established this law and principle that whatsoever a man sows, that's what he's going to reap. The danger of being deceived by lies. Be not deceived. Let me say that Satan is certainly a deceiver. But let me also say that sin is a deceiver. A lot of times sin is presented to appeal to the flesh. Oh yes, to make it look, you know, good and make it look inviting. And a lot of times, you know, the lust of the flesh cringes after that sin, or rather craves that sin. And boy, that sin, you know, you begin to reason when you say, well, that's just a little thing. It's not so bad. And sin is a deceiver. Sin will take you further than you want to go. Keep you longer than you want to stay and cost you more than you want to pay. Many a life has been wrecked because of the deception of sin. Maybe it looks innocent to take that little sip of wine. But who knows whether that first sip of wine will lead to a life of drunkenness and debauchery. Hey, it might seem but a little thing to take a puff of a joint of marijuana or grass, as it is commonly called. But I want to tell you, who knows whether that may be but the first step of a wrecked life and a blown mind of a drug addict. I want to tell you what, friend, you can't take fire in your bosom without getting burned. And sin is a deceiver. Sin is the cause of all the ailments of society. Sin is the reason for sickness. Sin's the reason for trouble in our world. Sin is the reason for wars. Sin is the reason for divorces. Sin is the reason for heartaches and headaches. And brother and sister, sin is dragging men and women, boys and girls, to hell, even as I speak.

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Please join us again at the same time tomorrow for another Sounds from Sinai radio broadcast. Now, if you'd like a copy of today's message in its entirety, then simply write us here at Mount Sinai Baptist Church, 830 Country Club Road, Pickens, South Carolina, zip 29671. 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That address again, Mount Sinai Baptist Church, 830 Country Club Road, Pickens, South Carolina, zip 29671. And now, until we meet again on tomorrow's broadcast, this is Pastor Rudy Smith saying, may the Lord bless you, is our prayer.

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1: With SRN News, I'm Rich Thomason in Washington. A defiant Iran continues insisting on control over the Strait of Hormuz, which the U.S. contends is a critically important international waterway. Iran has been negotiating a partial reopening of the strait in talks with Oman, but Iran says the strait will not fully reopen until the U.S., in Tehran's words, corrects its behavior. Russian drones and missiles continue raining down on Ukraine as the Ukrainians work to bring the war home to Russia.
2: At least 10 people have been injured as a result of a Russian overnight attack in Sumy, the State Emergency Service of Ukraine reported on Monday. According to local authorities, hits are reported at three locations, with multi-story and private residential buildings, vehicles and non-residential premises damaged. Meanwhile, a Ukrainian drone attack on Monday on a Russian city has killed around 12 people and wounded dozens, authorities in the Tatarstan region say. Ukraine has targeted Russian oil facilities with long-range drones almost daily in recent months, the barrage causing fuel shortages in Russia, eating into Russian refining capacity and unsettling the Russian public. I'm Charles Dillithesm.
1: Leftist candidates for governor in Wisconsin and U.S. Senate in Minnesota making their final pushes ahead of tomorrow's primaries. Republican Senator Dave McCormick of Pennsylvania.
3: I thought the idea of socialism and communism was in the dustbin of history, and sadly, it's finding new traction. And if that were to lead our country in the White House, in the majority in the House or the Senate, I think it'd be a disaster.
1: Senator McCormick speaking with the Salem Radio Network. Wildfires have forced more than 20,000 people to run for their lives in Western Canada. They've had to evacuate their homes. On Wall Street, Dow futures down 21 points. NASDAQ futures up 109. This is SRN News. As the hectic pace of our society seems to get faster and faster each day, many people in recent years have been turning to the Anglican Church in America. Dallas author Josh Wintermute says traditional Baptist and Catholic church services still continue to thrive, but he contends the increasing appeal of the Anglican Church seems rooted in the more relaxed atmosphere of its worship experience.
4: There's a slowness to the service. It's not just rushed. It's not three songs, announcements, a welcome, and a message. It's actually pausing and having a time where you go on your knees to reflect and to really lay down our brokenness before our holy God. And so I think in the Anglican tradition and other traditions that utilize a lot of liturgy, there's a simplicity to the service, and there's a quietness that's very calming and relaxing.
1: Josh Wintermute has over two decades of pastoral experience. His just-published book is titled Winning the Wrong Game. This is SRN News. Sun and surf, part of the American summertime experience, but this public health alert about a flesh-eating bacteria is putting a damper on things, at least for those who can't resist diving into the surf.
5: Louisiana has confirmed 9 cases so far this year of Vibrio vulnificus, which is found in warm coastal waters. All were hospitalized and 5 died. The numbers are above average. Vibrio bacteria thrive in warm seawater, especially in the brackish mix of fresh and salt water found in estuaries and lagoons. The CDC says Vibrio vulnificus is the most deadly Vibrio bacteria, killing as many as 1 in 5 people infected. John Scott reporting.
1: Europe's climate agency says this summer's Western Europe heat wave won for the record books. Weather watchers say the heat has shattered a 2022 average high temperature record for the period June through July. More details at srnnews.com.
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Rise and rejoice on a Monday morning. Good morning to you. I'm Brian Coates, and I hope you're having a good start to your day. It's a wonderful day, but it's going to be a hot week. A lot of schools are back underway, and definitely going to have some warmer temperatures as we get into the middle of the month of August. You can expect today temperatures in the low to mid 90s with heat indices up to 100 degrees will be the heat index value. And the afternoon showers and thunderstorms at a 30% chance. Tonight, mostly clear, low 70s. Tuesday, listen to this forecast. Tuesday, sunny and hot. Pretty cut and dry, right? Could see an afternoon shower or thunderstorm, high near 96. Wednesday, sunny and hot, 96. Thursday, sunny and hot, 96. Friday, sunny and hot, 98. Yeah. 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And looking at, let's see here, we've got 1, 2, 3, 4, 5, 6, 7, 8, 9, 10, 11, 12, 13 weeks until Share-a-thon. How about that? And I have a whole week of live music and preaching, and looking forward to that as well. Traffic may be a little heavier than normal this morning due to the simple fact that school is starting back. A lot of districts have already gotten underway, and Tabernacle Christian School is back in session as well. And, of course, you can always register and visit tbc.sc for Tabernacle Christian School and for Tabernacle Bible College. And we'd encourage you to do that. Great time to learn more about the Lord. Kicking off this segment of music, I was lost and undone. Without God or His Son, when Jesus reached down His hand for me. 8:11 on a Monday morning, rise and rejoice. The Lord is good, His mercy is everlasting, and His truth endureth to all generations. Here's Gold City. Once my

a Monday, but it's going to be a hot day and a hot week with temperatures in the mid to upper 90s all throughout the week this week, and there's no way of escaping it, no way of getting around it. Look forward to it the best you can, and thank the Lord for his goodness anyhow, right? Well, got a couple of requested songs here, and I like this one specifically. This is Greater Vision. I love it. He's Still Waiting by the Well. Rise and rejoice on a Monday morning. It's 8:18.

That's a little bit of happy music there for you by the Powell family on a Monday morning. That's a little different take on that song, but I like it. Victory in Jesus, my Savior forever. Well, good morning to you. Hope you're having a good start to your day. It's a great day.

I heard a preacher one time say that God is sitting on the edge of his seat to help you. That's the King James Bible word, succor, S-U-C-C-O-U-R. He's wanting to run to you when called for. And I'm so glad for that today. He's waiting by the well to help you with anything you need. Well, I'm looking forward to that meeting in the air, aren't you? By request, the Mylan Hayes family, there's going to be a meeting.

0: SRN News, I'm Rich Thomason in Washington. It is something that multiple polls tell us is quite popular with Americans of all political stripes, but still the Senate dragging its feet on the bill.
1: The Senate leaving for vacation and not moving President Trump's Save America Act forward before the five-week recess. The bill would require ID to vote, which many Democrats oppose. President Trump having some fun on his Truth Social page, noting the irony of this video posted by former Vice President Kamala Harris, who says this.
2: This president is trying to push this SAVE Act, which basically would require that for people to register to vote, you're going to have proof of who you are.
1: Laura Winters reporting.
0: And with the midterm elections fast approaching, the Republican National Committee preparing to host an unusual midterm convention. It'll take place next month in Dallas.
3: It will focus on portraying Democrats as captive to socialist and progressive extremists. GOP operatives have compiled extensive footage of figures like Hassan Piker, James Tallarico, and Michigan Senate nominee Abdul El-Sayed to depict Democrats as out of the mainstream. With speakers including Vice President J.D. Vance, HHS Secretary RFK Jr., and President Trump delivering primetime attacks. Ken Lorman reporting.
0: Progressive candidates for governor in Wisconsin and U.S. Senate in Minnesota making their final appeals to the voters ahead of tomorrow's primaries. Iran continues to insist on restrictions on shipping through the Strait of Hormuz as it negotiates the future of the strait with the Gulf neighbor Oman. The U.S. insisting the strait is an international waterway says it should be open to all. On Wall Street, the Dow futures down 62 points, while the Nasdaq futures are 76 points higher. This is SRN News.
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0: Hello, this is Pastor Doug Benton right here at Tabernacle Baptist Church in Greenville, South Carolina. 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Since 1962, Tabernacle Children's Home has given a secure place for children to grow, learn, and experience God's love. Our current facility is now not in compliance with many codes. 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A project of this magnitude requires partnership from many. Your generous gift will translate into walls, rooms, and a foundation of stability. We are looking at $4 million to build this children's home. 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But please remember to put new build in each gift.
1: This is Kathy Sanney, and as director of Tabernacle Children's Home, we look forward to what the Lord is going to do here. 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

Well, the forecast is not too elaborate today because it's just hot. Hot in the mid-90s, and that is the story throughout the week. There's a slight chance of an afternoon shower or thunderstorm every day. Low 90s today, mid-90s tomorrow, mid-90s on Wednesday, upper 90s on Thursday and Friday. We could see heat index values this week in the low hundreds. That's what it's going to feel like outside. I tell you what it's going to feel like. It's going to feel hot. And that is the forecast from the WTBI Weather Center. Thank you so much for listening to the Tabernacle Baptist Media Group right here at Tabernacle Baptist Church in Greenville, South Carolina. And we are honored that you would be with us on a Monday morning to rise and rejoice and enjoying the goodness of the Lord on this wonderful Monday morning. I'm going to kick off this next segment of music here with the Goldmans. You're going to like this song. He's the way that gives us the way. He's the truth that gives us the truth. And he's the life that gives us life.

I just love that song because he is the life that gives us life. He's the one that gives us everything we could ever imagine. If you drank water this morning, I just drank a whole big thing of water this morning that came from the giver of water, and that's Jesus. I'm breathing his oxygen today, enjoying his sunshine today. He is the life giving us life. He's the way making a way, the truth giving us truth, the life giving us life.

Sufficient grace. What an amazing concept. That's something that the Buddhists can't claim. That's something that really the devout Orthodox Catholics can't claim. The Orthodox Jews can't claim sufficient grace. Nope. The Muslim can't claim it. The Hindu can't claim it. I was in, I won't say exactly where. I've been in some dangerous places. I was in one particular many years ago. And there was a religion there. And it was up in the Arctic Circle. And the native folks. And they believe that when someone died in the village, the next person that was born was the reincarnation of the person that just died, which made the rates of certain mental illnesses go through the roof. And when Jesus was, the story of Jesus was brought to that community and taught to them, it revolutionized the way that they thought. Because the grace of God is sufficient beyond anything we could ever imagine. Our pastor preached some messages yesterday that were deeply helpful at Tabernacle Baptist Church. And I'm so thankful that our God is able to help us in the deepest ways, that there's nobody that can really help you in that way. There's some great doctors out there. There's some great friends, helpers. But there's nobody like our God and His sufficient grace. And I thank God for that song today. Rise and rejoice on a Monday morning, 12 minutes till the 9 o'clock hour. I'm Brian Coates, here with you till 10. And let me tell you something, it is good to be saved. Hope you're having a good start to your day.

Thank God for his mercy and grace. It's good to be saved. Now, I'm going to play a song for you that I've been playing on the radio for a long time. Frankly, I didn't even know we had this one in our library, but I found it. And it's the Fitch family, and it goes back a long time. But it's very much so relevant for today, the day today. And the song title is very simple. It's called It's Real. It's Real. There's a lot of people in the world today that don't enjoy anything real. Like they woke up today, everything's fake. Throw it in the microwave, you know, fake. What you see on TV now, AI, fake. What you hear on different sources, a lot of it's fake. It's just fake. But we've got something that's real. Hey, man, we got something that's real. And I want you to hear this song by the Fitch family, Rise and Rejoice, on a Monday morning, 8:53. It's going to be hot today. Stay cool. And I want you to enjoy this song. Good morning to you.

0: Okay, now I'm going to stop right there and we'll rewind it, okay? Because I want you to get the whole gist of the song. This song is about somebody struggling with their salvation, okay? And that mental battle that you go through. So I want you to get, I'm going to start it all over again. I want you to hear it one more time. Here's the Fitch family, and it's real. You got to hear this now. Just pause if you can for 2 minutes and 52 seconds and listen to this.
1: Oh,

Amen, amen, amen. It's real. And I remember that night for me. It was on a Wednesday night after church. You'll hear me tell it in the days to come. Preacher Harold Ray preached a simple message on a Wednesday night. Wednesday night church is important, y'all. It's important. And I was a young child, and I don't remember what he preached on. I don't remember what R.J. McCone led in the singing in the choir. I don't remember, but I do remember the ride home and getting home to the Coach Crest Trailer Park in West Asheville, right across from what used to be WKJV Radio, down at the bottom of the hill, second trailer on the left. Walked in that dark brown metal door and a brown linoleum floor and a tan-colored two-cushion couch. And I asked my dad to pray with me, and we got down and prayed there in the floor. And I got born again. And it's real, my friend. It is real on a Monday morning. Rise and rejoice. I'm Brian Coates. Got a few things to take care of for the top of the hour. I'll be back with more music here in just a little bit.

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4: And the weather forecast for our listening area this week for the FM, calling for hot in the upstate, mid-90s every day, some days upper 90s, and temperatures creating a heat indices in the low hundreds. So slight chance of an afternoon shower or thunderstorm every day, temperatures in the low to mid-90s. A hot week this week. If you know somebody that is elderly, check on them. Make sure they've got a fan. Make sure they're in good shape. And don't worry, fall will be here before you know it, and I'm looking forward to it. Well, I hope you're having a good start to your day. It's a great day, and the Lord is good. He's a wonderful Savior, and He's the King of Kings and the Lord of Lords. Can I get an amen right there? I'm going to take care of a little bit of homework for you, all right? Let me talk to you about a couple of things, and we'll go back into some music. First of all, do you know about our web app? 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And it will be just like an app. It shows up on your phone just like an app, except we don't have to worry about the expense of investing into an expensive app that Apple or Google or whoever makes us pay for all of that. We're saving a lot of money by doing this. You get the same technology, the same shortcuts, the same everything by simply going to WTBI.org rather than going to your app store and following the prompts there that the folks have placed there for you to enjoy. So there you go. There's our app, how to get that on your device. Second thing I want you to know about is our schools are starting back. Of course, last week, our Christian school here at Tabernacle started back, and enrollment is available for your child. 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And our website is WTBI.org, or excuse me, TBC.SC. That's tbc.sc. That's Tabernacle Baptist Church. And just navigate to the school page. Also, the college starts back tonight. Tabernacle Baptist College starts tonight. And you can find that also at tbc.sc and navigate to the college page and get more information on how to enroll in college, whether you'd like to get a degree in some kind of Bible subject or in elementary education, or if you would also like to just further your knowledge about the scriptures. You can find information about that at tbc.sc. Well, that's enough of that conversation this morning. Let's go back to some music with the Collingsworth family. Rise and rejoice on a Monday morning. Sweeter as the days go by. Rise and rejoice on a Monday morning.

And it is sweeter as the days go by for one reason only, and that is he knows my name. And not a lot of politicians know my name. Not a lot of big accountants know my name. But there's a God in heaven that knows my name. Here's the Rochesters.

He knows my name. Every step that I take, every move that I make, every tear that I cry, He knows my name. Can I get an amen right there? Praise the Lord. He knows my name. Well, let's go back to the Collingsworth family here. Because of the blood, 9/11 on a Monday morning, rise and rejoice. I'm Brian Coates. I hope you're having a good start to your day. Try to stay cool. It's going to be in the mid-90s all week long. Be careful out there. Good morning to you.

And because of the blood, my sins are forgiven. Because of the blood, I don't have to go to hell. Because of the blood, I get to go to heaven. Because of the blood, I'm going to get raptured out of here. Amen. Because of the blood. Here's the Lindsays. His blood still amazes me. 9:16 on a Monday morning. Rise and rejoice. Good morning to you. No.

I don't have the words to describe him. He's so much more than I could ever say with these weak words. But I sure do love him. And it sure is good to be saved, ain't it? Amen. Amen. Amen. I'm debating playing a little bit more of that. I think I'm going to. He's more than anybody ever told me about. Hey, they told me a lot about him. I've heard messages. I've heard lessons. I've been in Bible college courses. I've read the books. I've seen. But he's more than anybody could ever describe in any of those human words. Hallelujah.

0: Well, don't let that song cause you to push the gas pedal any harder. Just maintain a good speed, and I'll be back in just a minute. I got a very special thing I want to give you right after the news. So join right back in with me after the news. I got something I got to share with you. I want you to hear it. I want you to help me with it. Again, that's coming up right after the news in about 3 minutes. So hang tight with us. Rise and rejoice on a Monday morning. You're listening to the Tabernacle Baptist Media Group. Monday mornings, Rise and Rejoice. And I'm Brian Coates, and I am thrilled to have your ears listening to the program today. And please, stay with us. I'll be right back here in just a minute.
1: With SRN News, I'm Rich Thomason in Washington. Saying that Iran is in bad shape, President Trump adds that the U.S. is only semi-negotiating with the Islamic Republic and is low-keying the talks. Iran, meanwhile, remains defiant, holding to a list of demands, including an end of the U.S. naval blockade, the withdrawal of all forces, and compensation for its losses. The Iranian regime has chosen a new leader for its National Security Council.
2: Mohsen Rezai is 71 years old and has long held senior military and political roles. And that is significant because there'd been speculation that Iran's rulers would start promoting a new generation of younger figures. Instead, the old guard seems still very much in charge. Mr. Rezai is also determined that Iran should continue to control the Strait of Hormuz. He's publicly stated it's far more important than acquiring nuclear weapons. Some observers suggest he's generally less willing to reach a peace deal with the U.S.
1: The BBC's Paul Moss. Details of Iran and Oman's deal on the Strait of Hormuz are emerging. Tehran suggesting any vessel linked to hostile countries will be barred from the waterway. It is a dire wildfire situation in western Canada.
3: British Columbia has declared a state of emergency as a wildfire continues to race through western Canada, forcing more than 20,000 people to evacuate from communities along Okanagan Lake. An undetermined number of homes have been destroyed. Officials say more than 100 wildfires are burning across the province, with nearly half of them out of control. And they say the hot, windy weather, along with a prolonged drought, could threaten more communities. I'm Donna Water.
1: And a couple of hundred wildfires also raging in the U.S. On Wall Street, the Dow futures are down 55 points. NASDAQ futures are off 14. This is SRN News.
0: And the weather forecast for this week, hot. Sunny and hot every day. Temperatures in the low 90s at the first half of the week. Mid to upper 90s the second half of the week, and the heat index close to 100 every day with a slight chance of an afternoon shower or thunderstorm. That's the weather forecast. Hot, sunny, and could see an afternoon shower or thunderstorm pop up. Hope you're having a good start to your day. It is a great Monday morning, and I'm so thankful again that you are listening. I want to challenge you to do something. From time to time, I'll issue a challenge like this. Here's my challenge, okay? Rise and rejoice on a Monday morning. You got a phone, your phone there, and maybe take just about 30 seconds and pray and ask the Lord to share with you somebody that needs a word of encouragement, okay? And then either call them, or if you're a texter, send them a text and just let them know how much you appreciate them, just totally random. Let them know how much you appreciate them. Let them know that you're praying for them, and then actually do it. Pray for them. So send a text or make a call. Let somebody that you know that you appreciate them. Send a Facebook message, an Instagram direct message, something. Let them know that you love them and appreciate them. Tell them that you're praying for them, and then take some time and do that. Ready, set, go. I encourage you to do that right now. And again, thank you so much for listening this morning. Well, let's go to another song here. Let's do the Perrys. And I remember the day when the Lord saved me. Rise and rejoice on a Monday morning. I'm Brian Coates. Hope you're having a good start to your day and your work week.

Never a time, not one time, he's not been faithful. Not once. Not once has he ever failed. Not once has he ever been something that we don't need. He's everything he ever claimed to be and more. Here's the Lindsays, and He Keeps Me Singing. Rise and Rejoice on a Monday morning.

And what a day that's going to be. Wow. Looking forward to that day. Good morning to you. Hope you're having a good start to your day. Rise and rejoice on a Monday morning. 9:47. Kicking off this next segment of music with Robbie Mullinax. And it's good. I said it's good. It's real good to be saved.

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1: It is now the hour of 10 o'clock.

We welcome you to Encouraging Words from Tabernacle Baptist Church. We'll have a song and then the message by our pastor, Dr. Doug Benton.

Good Monday morning to you. God bless you. I trust you're having a great day thus far. We are enjoying all the students on the campus today. Our first full day of our Tabernacle Christian School. All the new students, the new parents, the returning students. We're excited about what the Lord is doing. New administrator, the Lord is good to it. Then also this evening, our Tabernacle College begins at 6 o'clock. We're excited about that. New teachers and also several. We're so thankful. Several new students this year for the college, and some others are coming in. So we're excited about that. All the things that are alive going on here at the campus of Tabernacle today. You pray for us, please, in the days ahead. We're thankful for the semester, for the school year, and for the Bible College, which begins tonight, orientation tonight at the chapel service. And chapel services, you'll enjoy those. I'll be preaching the first chapel service tomorrow night at the chapel here at Tabernacle. You come join us. This year, they're open to the public. All the services will be open to the public. Good singing. Going to have a music playing from our students. It's going to be a good time, exciting time for the chapel services. So you be here if you'd like to join us with that around 7:25 Monday, Tuesday, Thursday, and Friday. But tonight will be orientation. I'll be preaching tomorrow night in the chapel service for our Bible College. You come if you can. Well, yesterday I gave a subject to our church that I want to give to you today. I hope it'll be a blessing to you, and I believe it will be a help if you want help. We all carry weights that can be seen by circumstances, and there are those far more dangerous. It is the weights that we carry that are not seen. We can walk into a room wearing our church clothes, smile, but on the inside of us, our soul is weighted down with maybe resentment, unforgiveness, and anger. Anger and resentment demands your constant attention, consumes your mental energy, and drains your spiritual strength. Sometimes we hold anger because we feel it gives us power. Holding a grudge is like a shield, thinking it will protect you from being hurt again, or as a weapon, hoping it will hurt the one who wronged us. But the reality is, friend, those who harbor it are hurt from it more than the offender. I want to give you this thought today I gave our church about letting go of those things and moving on for the glory of God. Ephesians chapter number 4, I'll give you this thought, these two verses that you know so well. Let all bitterness and wrath and anger and clamor and evil speaking be put away from you with all malice. And be ye kind one to another, tenderhearted, forgiving one another, even as God for Christ's sake hath forgiven you. Many saved people carry the weight of anger for years, wondering why they feel spiritually exhausted and distant from God and the church family, stuck in a cycle of bitterness. You will never find in the Bible that God asked you to pretend that wrongdoing will never happen to you. But it does tell us to release it to the Lord and move forward. Three truths today. Number one, letting go of the weight of anger. Anger promises protection, but it delivers bondage. You see, when we hold wrath, we then place ourselves in the seat of a judge, doing what God can only do. He can only handle it. The Bible warns us how to handle this human emotions in verse 26 and 27. Be ye angry and sin not. Let not the sun go down upon your wrath. Neither give place to the devil. The Bible says, Psalm 37:8, cease from anger and forsake wrath. Fret not thyself in any wise to do evil. In other words, friend, when you harbor anger, you give place, give territory, control to the devil in your heart. Did you notice the wording in the Bible there? Paul does not say the devil can force his way into your heart. No, the Bible says you give place to the devil. You see, letting go of anger from some wrong is not saying the offense was acceptable. It is you are declaring that you will no longer allow that offense or person to dictate your peace or give a place to the devil. Can I make it simple today for you? When you allow someone else's actions and words and attitudes to destroy your spirit,
You have handed them the remote control of your heart. They are now dictating your spiritual level, I should say. Ladies and gentlemen, offenses will always come, but we must learn it does not have to make a home in your spirit. That word offense here in the New Testament refers to the trigger pin or a bait stick in a trap. It is used to entice an animal into captivity. So when the Bible says in Psalm 119, 165, nothing shall offend them, it is saying when someone hurts you or treats you unfairly, then an offense is set before you like a bait. And it's up to you if you're going to take the bait. Hear me, dear listener. Taking that bait, it locks you inside a prison of self-defensiveness, bitterness, and no true peace on the inside. You see, when I choose to stay offended, I give authority over my spiritual state and life to the offender. And if your peace is built on how people treat you, it will always be unstable. But ladies and gentlemen, if your peace is anchored in the unshakable character of Jesus Christ, no one can destroy it. Isaiah 26:3, thou wilt keep him in perfect peace, whose mind is stayed on thee because he trusteth in thee. In other words, when Christ reigns in your heart, his peace acts as a guard at the door of your heart and mind. Number one, letting go of the weight of anger. Number two, give forgiveness as you have received. Forgiveness, we know, is never an emotion. Verse 31 tells us, put away. It is an act of obedience and a deliberate choice. Ladies and gentlemen, you do not forgive because they deserve it. You forgive because Christ forgave you. Colossians 3:13, forbearing one another and forgiving one another, even if a man have a quarrel against you, any, even as Christ forgave you, so also do ye. And you know, also in Mark 11, unforgiveness is a barrier in your own prayer life and fellowship with God. Verse 32, forgiving one another even as God has done for you, Christ's sake have given you. Now, to understand why we must extend forgiveness, we must remember the debt that God cleared on our behalf. God did not demand a payment from you, friend. He sent his son to pay it on the cross of Calvary. You see, when we refuse to forgive someone, we are demanding justice for a debt owed to us, while we ignore the massive debt that God erased for you. And you'll find unforgiveness blocks God's presence. It hinders your prayers and it will harden your heart. When you choose to forgive, the offense is no longer defines your daily joy. You reflect the gospel to the watching world. Your heart remains soft and it remains tender. Yes, life and people has a way of hurting you, friend, but don't you add to it with unforgiveness. That only hurts you. You do not have to get hard. You do not have to become bitter. You do not have to lose your joy because of what someone else did unto you. That's why so many people walk around defeated in our churches. It's not because of current circumstances, but because of old past debts you are still trying to enforce. And yes, forgiveness is hardly ever a one-time decision that you make. You reaffirm it every time the memory comes back. You say, by God's grace, I choose peace today. Listen to me. You choose a soft heart. A soft heart is not a weak heart. It is a strong heart that has plugged into the grace and the peace of God. So are you holding on to an offense today? You do not react in the flesh. You respond in the spirit. Yes, friend, it is easy to forgive when the offense is minor. But when it comes to those deep wounds, the command to forgive, it seems impossible.

0: Cannot run the race set before you while looking back at what broke you or hurt you. Forgiveness, friend, will clear the way ahead, but faith demands that you step forward. But can I tell you what the problem many have today? They forgive, but they sit down in the memories of their past pain, looking backward, replaying the story, and never moving forward. Hear me. Paul, we think of, if anyone could dwell on their past, it could be Paul. Yet he understood that dwelling on the past would paralyze his ability to serve God in the present. You see, we cannot build a future with God while dwelling over the issues of the past. And ladies and gentlemen, moving forward after forgiveness does not happen by accident. It takes some spiritual determination today on your part. That word press, Paul pressed forward. Paul is pressing toward. Here speaks of an effort, a focus, an intent. Stepping out in obedience, even when your emotions are not there yet. Then, as you move forward, your life is not defined by the pain. It is now defined by the God who rescued you from the anger and unforgiveness. Yes, the pain was real. Yes, the hurt was real. But the grace of God is greater than anything you could ever experience in life. Holding on to anger keeps you bound to your path, but forgiveness sets you free to move forward. It doesn't have to in at your place of hurt. What seems impossible for you is more than possible with God. You are not trapped. You are not stuck. You can move forward. So what about it today, friend? Is there anything you need to let go of and move forward for the glory of God? You are worth it. God is worth it. Your family is worth it. Your church is worth it. Search your heart today. Are there any anger, resentment, aughts, or any unforgiveness in your heart? We'll stand before the Lord one day. We want to make sure all is well. Judgment day ready today. Check your heart today. Ask the Holy Spirit to move throughout your heart, your soul. Bring up anything. You may need to call someone today. You may need to text someone. You may need to go by someone's house to make sure all is well between you and them. Well, friend, I hope you enjoyed that today. Receive some help. God bless you. Thank you for tuning in. And until next time, friend, stay encouraged.
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Greetings, friend. 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At this time, we will have a song from the good people of our church and then be back with today's message. God bless.

0: We need to be concerned first with the anointing. And then when God sees fit, he'll do the appointing. He'll put us doing exactly what he wants us to do. So, hey, here's the lesson for the night. Anointing, then appointing. Anointing, make sure you're filled with the Spirit of God, that you're right with God, that you're faithful to God. I know, man, for almost 30 years, that's been my theme, faithfulness. Some of y'all said, I wish you'd quit preaching that, but I wish you'd be faithful. Amen. This Wednesday night, I know I won't get nothing out of you, but anyway, I'm tired too. But I want to notice chapter 17. And we understand that the Philistines in verse 1, now the Philistines gathered together their armies to battle and were gathered together at Succoth, which belongeth to Judah, and pitched between Succoth and Achaia and whatever that says. When I get in a big way of preaching, I can't pronounce anything. But anyway, I could name it Campobello, Landrum, and Tron. But I would be doing damage to the scripture. But anyway, the Philistines, they are a picture of the flesh and the devil. Never has the Philistines been the friends of Israel. Never. Never have they been allies. They hated them from day one. And folks, I hate to break to you, your flesh isn't for you, and the devil's not for you. Amen. The flesh hates me and is against me, and the devil surely is. We can't forget that. We can't forget that. So all of us, now David, he's approaching. He comes. His daddy sends them with him with food and tell him to check on the boys. And we know that they all afraid of Goliath and they're hiding and they're all in torture. And David, God anoints him and fills him and gives him such a boldness that it actually made some of them mad, didn't it? And folks, all of us have giants in our lives that we have to face from time to time. What is a giant? Well, for something to be considered a giant, pretty simply this, he has to be bigger than you. Or it has to be something bigger or beyond our control or attainment. Don't have to be a big man, but it could be a big situation. Could be a big pain, a problem. It could be a big person, not only not speaking of in stature, but it could be a big person in influence that you're having to deal with, that you're having to come up. And it's scary. Others have cowered down to these giants. Whatever they may be, others have been defeated by them. And you know that God is able to get you through it. God's able to defeat whatever the giant is in your life. He's bigger, folks. Goliath, and I'll mention this again, over 9 feet tall, 9.5 feet tall, but he's still not bigger than God. Stronger than 25 men together, but he's still not stronger than God. Just because he was so much bigger than David, but David made it clear, I'm not fighting today. I'm just an instrument and a tool and a weapon in the hand of God. Amen. David never did say, hey, I'm going to whip you today, big boy. He said, God's going to whip you today. And I have full confidence that God won't have any trouble whipping you. Amen. And the last thing that ever entered Goliath's mind was a rock. The very last thing that entered his mind was that smooth stone. Miss Donna, you gave me a stone from that river, didn't you? Somebody gave me a stone from that river. Was it you? Oh, it was from your creek down beside your house. No, <I'm> just kidding. somebody had been to Israel and gave me a stone. No, I know who it was. I'm sorry. It was Sister Sam. Amen. Sister Sam gave me one of those stones. And I got looking at that thing, and I said, wow. God used that. Have you been to Israel, Miss Donna? Okay, I thought so. So that's kind of where I got it mixed up. Get me a rock next trip. All right. but anyway, I got to look at that stone, and I'm thinking, you know, I don't know how big it was, but it was just a smooth stone. And folks, do you realize not one military giant, as far as training and ability, could hold a candle to him. And God showed All I got to have is one willing person to throw this rock, and I'm gonna put smoke on it. I'm going to put the power behind it. I was watching. I don't watch a whole lot of baseball. I've not got that board yet. But anyway, I watched the Braves a little bit. But I watched this clip, and y'all can tell me where it was from. That dude pitched, this guy, he pitched 102 miles an hour. That dude, that guy at bat, yeah. But that guy, yeah, I'm sorry, brother, you was a baseball player in college. But his eyes, that guy was standing at bat, that thing went, shoom. And hit that guy at bat, went, I believe I'd have said, strike me out, I ain't hitting him. He hits me with that ball, it's going to break my arm. But I believe the Lord put even more juice than that. He just needed somebody to say, hey, God is going to work. He was anointed. And hey, therefore, that anointing gave him the power of God in his life. And he wasn't standing arrogant. Never did he say what David was going to do. He said what God was going to do. And the last thing that ever entered his mind was a smooth stone. I don't know. I'm pretty sure it probably killed him instantly. I don't know if he had anything to think about. But as he was going down, maybe he might have thought, said, well, I never would have dreamed that. Bam, gone. And you and I are going to have things come up in our lives, whether it be a person, a problem, a payment, a bill, a sin, a situation, whatever it is. But we got to remember, the anointing is a must in our lives, and allow God. Anointing brings more faith. Anointing brings the power of God. Anointing puts your mind in a different place. David's heart and mind was in a total different place than the rest of those soldiers. Their mind was full of fear. Folks, it didn't even offend them that he was cussing their God. It didn't even bother them that he was cussing their God. They didn't pay any attention. They just didn't want to have to face it. It didn't chill their blood. They didn't think anything about it. But when David heard it, who is this certain circumcised Philistine that's cussing my God? We need to shut him up.
1: That's right.
0: We need to shut him up. We need to take care of him. We need to put him out of business. Right. And Eliab's brother said, hey, you just here to be nosy, little fella. I don't notice some facts about this giant that you know. I only have a few thoughts. The facts about the giant, number one, he was real. Yes. Marvel Studios didn't make him up. Are you listening to me? DC Comics didn't come up with it. This was a real, why? Because the Bible says he's real. And look at verse number 4. And there went out a champion out of the camp of the Philistines named Goliath of Gath, whose height was 6 cubits and a span. Now, here we go. He was a champion. What's that mean? He'd never been whipped. He's the champ. The champion has whooped everybody. That's either what makes you the champion, right? So he's beat the best of every country. So he had a lot of pride and self-confidence. Well, this little fella, I fought people 3 times this size, had no trouble. Matter of fact, he got mad because they sent that ruddy boy out there. He was the champion. He was colossal. He was huge. 6 cubits and a span. Either he was 9'2", 9'6", or 9'9". I like what the late Charles Worley said. If you get 9 foot tall, it really don't matter. He said, if you bust 9 feet, it don't matter. You big. So he was the champion. He was colossal. He was conflicting. He was combating. He was ready to fight. He'd been born and bred to fight. His whole purpose of life was to kill people, to overtake other people for his country, to serve his master no matter what. Notice verse number five, and he had a helmet of brass upon his head, and he was armed with a coat of mail, and the weight of the coat was 5,000 shekels of brass. Helmet of brass, coat of mail, 5,000 shekels is 150 pounds he's just walking around on with. Can you imagine your coat of mail, your armor is 150 pounds? I might could walk to the back door holding that. Then I'd have to have another back surgery. It was a flexible body armor. Small overlapping metal rings and chains, all that upon him. Verse 6, he had graves of brass upon his legs and a target of brass upon his shoulders. Man, look at verse number 7. And the staff of his spear was like a weaver's beam. And the spear's head weighed 600 shekels of iron, and one bearing a shield went before him. He's carrying around a spear that the spearhead's over 20 pounds.
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0: revive us again, that thy people may rejoice in thee.
1: The Lighthouse Baptist Church at Randall Road in Easley will be having their two-week revival meeting beginning on August the 10th through the 14th and the second week August the 17th through the 21st. And Brother Toby Powers will be there preaching each night. There'll be various choirs and others with special singing and moderating the meeting, and the host pastor, Frankie Hunt. The Lighthouse Baptist Church is located at 126 Randall Road in Easley. Services begin at 7 p.m. each night. And that's August the 10th through the 14th and August the 17th through the 21st. And Brother Toby Powers there preaching. The Victory Baptist Church of Powdersville will be having a youth meeting taking place on Friday, August the 21st, beginning at 7 p.m. There will be a combined youth choir practice beginning at 6 p.m. on Friday, August 21st, and the service beginning at 7 p.m. The speaker is Pastor Danny Posey. There'll be food and a time of fellowship after the service. The pastor is Kevin Griffin, and the Victory Baptist Church is located at 1832 Powdersville Road, Easley, South Carolina. And that's a youth meeting at Victory Baptist Church, 1832 Powdersville Road, Victory Baptist Church, on Friday, August 21st, beginning at 7 p.m. Combined youth choir practice at 6 p.m. The NRE First Free Will Baptist Church will be having a community revival taking place on Saturday, August 29th, beginning at 6 p.m., and speaker Lewis Jackson, and singing by Alan Durham and Josh Clennon. Everyone is welcome. An NRE First Free Will Baptist Church is located on Highway 221 in NRE. The pastor is Monty Guffey, and that's Saturday, August 29th, beginning at 6 p.m.
0: This has been Revive Us Again, featuring news of church happenings in the listening area. 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
2: This is Mark Oshman with the International Board of Jewish Missions, bringing you another radio Bible broadcast. We continue with our series in Psalm 23, and note that in that psalm, David listed several ways by which God manifested his protection for him. One of these ways involved how God provided for his needs. David declared that God, quote, prepares the table before me in the presence of mine enemies, unquote. He added how God, quote, anointeth my head with oil, unquote, and that, quote, my cup runneth over, unquote. God's provision, David wrote, remained constant. God's dealings with the prophet Elijah served as one example of divine sufficiency. Elijah had incurred the enmity of his king, Ahab, who blamed him for Israel's woes. While the northern kingdom of Israel suffered a three-year-long drought, God did not leave his prophet to his own devices. He provided Elijah food and drink, first through ravens and a brook of water, and later through a widow of Zarephath. Paul reiterated this truth in the fourth chapter of his epistle to the church at Philippi. He wrote to them that, quote, my God shall supply all your needs according to his riches in glory by Christ Jesus, unquote. God did so for David and others in the face of unbelieving opposition. At the shores of the Red Sea, God provided the Israelites a way to cross that barrier by parting the waves, as noted in Exodus chapter 14. When the armies gathered by the king of Israel faced a coalition of their enemies, an incident recorded in 2 Kings chapter 3, unquote, those armies lacked water for their forces and livestock. God had them dig trenches. Then he provided them with water. In Psalm 23, David also commented that God, quote, anointeth my head with oil, unquote. This was not, by the way, a reference to the elders of Christian congregations anointing sick people with oil, a procedure described in the fifth chapter of the Epistle to James. Rather, the expression alluded to practices used by a shepherd. Sheep sometimes get their heads stuck in thorns and cut themselves while struggling to get free of entanglement. On other occasions, flies might lay eggs in the sheep's nostrils. These eggs will latch into worms, which torment the sheep. A shepherd can deal with these nuisances by anointing a sheep's entire head with oil. That unguent would constitute a protective barrier against such annoyances. According to Psalm 23, David thus alluded to God as a good shepherd. God was concerned with the cares of his sheep and ministered to their needs. David revealed the extent of his blessedness by noting that in his own words, quote, my cup runneth over, unquote. The imagery used implied how he enjoyed the benefits of submitting to divine ministrations. God filled David with his blessedness to such an extent that David could hardly contain it. Christians can enjoy the same abundance that David did. As the writer of Psalm 36 put it, quote, they shall be abundantly satisfied with the fatness of thy house, and thou shalt make them drink of the river of thy pleasures, unquote. Psalm 23 was David's testimony as to how God did these things for him and through him. As such, David rejoiced in God's provision, knowing that whatever circumstances he faced, God would take care of him, and that God would provide for his needs, as promised. This is Mark Oshman with the International Board of Jewish Missions, presenting another radio Bible study.
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4: With SRN News, I'm Rich Thomason in Washington. Iran is stubbornly holding on to its claim of sovereignty over the Strait of Hormuz. Tehran signals progress in talks with Oman over the status of the strait, which the U.S. insists is an international waterway, one that's of global importance in commerce, including the shipment of oil.
5: Two people familiar with the talks say the temporary deal would have ships entering the strait near Iran and exiting near Oman. Ships would transit without paying fees or tolls during the interim period. Iranian Foreign Minister Abbas Araghchi says the establishment of new maritime routes does not mean the Strait of Hormuz will be opened. He says an agreement on the routes may be reached, but reopening the Strait of Hormuz depends on a separate set of conditions being met, and those conditions are being conveyed through intermediaries. Iran's Supreme National Security Council said on Saturday that the strait would not reopen until the U.S. corrects its behavior. I'm Donna Warner.
4: Israeli Prime Minister Netanyahu is rejecting President Trump's announced deal for Gaza, insisting that Israeli forces will not pull back until Hamas disarms. A Ukrainian drone attack on a city more than 500 miles east of Moscow has killed a dozen people, wounded 39 others. That, according to Russian officials, Ukraine has targeted Russian oil facilities with long-range drones almost daily in recent months. Wildfires are burning across the western U.S. and Canada as well. Evacuees forced to flee their homes. They're waiting to see what will be left of their houses upon their return. And a powerful earthquake has shaken Colombia and Ecuador, prompting people to evacuate their homes and other buildings. On Wall Street, the Dow down 88 points, the NASDAQ Composite Index trading 55 points lower. This is SRN News. Republican Senator James Lankford of Oklahoma has introduced the Military Chaplains Modernization Act of 2026 to codify the purpose and the duties of chaplains and protect their First Amendment rights.
6: The bill would guarantee chaplains can worship, counsel, preach, and offer prayer according to their sincerely held religious beliefs without censorship or retaliation. And it would prohibit commanders from requiring chaplains to perform religious acts contrary to those beliefs. The measure follows past cases where chaplains were removed or disciplined after expressing biblical views on marriage, sexuality, or transgender service. And it's backed by multiple Republican senators. Richard Boyd reporting.
4: The Ninth Circuit Court of Appeals has revived a religious discrimination lawsuit against Alaska Airlines and its flight attendants union. Judges ruled a jury should decide whether two employees were fired because of their Christian beliefs after comments they had made about the proposed Equality Act. This is SRN News. The latest word on former President Biden's health is not encouraging.
7: Hunter Biden, in an interview with the BBC, saying his dad's health is declining.
8: The cancer has spread, it's metastasized into his bones and further. It's very painful.
7: The former president was diagnosed with prostate cancer last May, 4 months after leaving the White House as the oldest sitting president. Biden is 83. Laura Winters reporting.
4: Left-wing candidates for governor in Wisconsin and U.S. Senate in Minnesota making their final pushes ahead of tomorrow's primaries. Democratic incumbents in Connecticut are also trying to fend off a challenge from the left. The primaries come a week after progressive Abdul El-Sayed narrowly defeated Democratic Congresswoman Haley Stevens in Michigan's divisive and costly U.S. Senate primary. Stevens had been endorsed by the Democrat Party establishment. More details, srnnews.com.
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11: Revelation chapter number 6. Now I announced to you in the morning hour that I wanted to speak to you tonight on the four horsemen of the apocalypse. And I'd like to begin with chapter number one in the Revelation and give you an introduction. And then we'll tarry for a moment or two in the first few verses in Revelation chapter number six. For the last several Sunday nights, I've been speaking on Bible prophecy. And this is a follow-up of what I've already said to you in the message on last Sunday night and Sunday night a week ago on Bible predictions of things to come. In the Revelation chapter number six, we have the breaking of these seals of the seven seal book that we're introduced to in chapter number five of the Revelation, four and five. And of course, the Lamb of God is the only one worthy to break the seals and loose the seals thereof. And when the first seal is broken, you have a rider upon a white horse, and then there are three others that follow. And we'd like to deal with those tonight and try to point out to you what we feel like these seals are saying in the way of the prophetic message involved. The Bible is a book of prophecy. I think all of us would agree at that particular point. If you deny the prophecy of the Bible, you'd have to penknife a great part of it and destroy a basic foundational element of it. The one thing that makes the Bible different from any other book in the world is its prophecy. It's inspired of God. No other book on the earth has prophecy like the Bible. I've written some myself, but my writings is not inspired of God in the sense the Bible is. And there are many books, the world's filled up with them, and many are being written, but there's only one inspired of God, and that's the Bible you have in your hand. And we believe that sincerely. The key to the book of the Revelation is found, or the key verse is found in verse 19 of chapter 1. Let's begin at that particular verse. John is commanded, write the things which thou hast seen, chapter 1. Second, the things which are, chapter 2 and 3, the church age. Third, the things which shall be hereafter. Beginning with chapter 4, you've got the rapture. Beginning with chapter number 6, you have the beginning of the tribulation. And from chapter 6 down through chapter 19, you have 13 chapters of judgment and tribulation, Daniel's 70th week. And then following chapter number 19, you have a new heaven and a new earth. And you have the white throne judgment and so on, the winding up of the ages with a new heaven and a new earth in the closing chapters of the book. But basically, the book of the Revelation can be divided and outlined according to John's own outline in verse 19, chapter 1. Things which thou hast seen, they are contained in the first chapter. Things which now are, that's chapter number 2 and 3. And in these two chapters, you have a history of the church age in the seven letters to the seven churches that are identified in these two chapters. And the thing that amazes me is the fact that this history is pre-written. Of course, John wrote it about 95 A.D. It's pre-written, and yet John writes about the period of church history that extends from 95 A.D. down to 1974. And he begins with the church at Ephesus, which is the church of the apostles, and then he continues with the church at Smyrna, which is the church of the persecuted saints, Acts chapter number 8. Then he continues with the church at Pergamos, and that's the church wedded to the world, beginning with the birth of the Roman Catholic Church in 325 A.D. He continues with the church at Thyatira, which is the church of the Dark Ages. Oh, what a tremendous period of time that is in the history of the church upon the earth. And he moves on to the church at Smyrna, and that is a period of time also dealing with the Reformation period, when the Protestants moved out of the mother of the harlots, the Roman Catholic Church. And then he continues with the church at Philadelphia that has to do with the modern church, and especially the missionary movement in the church of our day and the past 100 or 200 years. And then winds up with the seventh, the church at Laodicea, the church of the people, the church of the masses, the church of the apostasy, neither hot nor cold, but compromise, a picture of the church in these latter days just before the Lord comes. Now in chapter number 2, at the beginning of the church age, we find the Lord walking among the churches. But in chapter number 3, at the close of the church age, we find him on the outside knocking at the door. And he says, behold, I stand at the door and knock. And if any man will open the door, I'll come into him and will sup with him, and he with me. Now that's a far cry from the apostolic church. But the church, organized church, the visible church in our day, is the church of the Laodiceans. And we find the Lord in that period of church history on the outside, knocking and desiring to be admitted. And I think that's a pretty good picture of the church in our day. Now, that ought not to be so. Every church of Jesus ought to be a place where the Lord would be welcome and where his gospel would be proclaimed. But sometimes that's not always so. You could find churches in Greenville that make slanderous remarks and suggestions about the Savior. You would not leave our city. You could find religion in Greenville that believed that Jesus was a illegitimate son. And you'd find religious leaders in our city that believe the Bible is only a great work of literature and only contains the Word of God. And it's not really the authoritative, inerrant, inspired Word of God. So religion has departed from the purity and the steadfastness of it in the days of the apostles, and we've disintegrated in a measure to the point of the Laodicean church. The apostasy is one of the signs that we've reached the end of the age. The falling away within itself, 2 Thessalonians 2, verse 3, is a mark and a sign of the end of the age. And that end of the age will come when there is a falling away from the ancient landmarks which our fathers have set. Now, the church age is set forth in these two chapters. Now, if you want an interesting study, something that will really intrigue you and really occupy you, you study the seven churches in Revelation 2 and 3 with the seven parables in Matthew 13 and line them up one at a time, beginning with the first parable of the sower, and line that up with the church at Ephesus. Right straight through to the parable of the dragnet and line it up with the church of Laodiceans. That's an interesting study. Both are symbolic of the same period of time, the church age in which you and I now live. In our Sunday school lesson this morning, we saw a vivid illustration of what the kingdom of God is going to be, the kingdom of heaven is going to be. Now, the kingdom of God is not with us now. That's a kingdom to be established. And it's going to be established when the king returns, Revelation 19. It'll not be established until the king returns. Right now, while the king is at the right hand of the throne of God on high, the church age is among us and in us, you see. This is the age of the gospel of grace. But when the Lord comes again, men another time will preach the gospel of the kingdom when the king is at hand. And that day will soon, I think, be upon the whole world. And the gospel of the kingdom, Matthew 24, 14, shall be preached in all the nations of the earth and for a witness, and then shall the end of the tribulation period come. And one day that gospel of the kingdom in the tribulation and then in the millennium is going to be preached. In the millennium, it's called the everlasting gospel. In the tribulation, it's called the gospel of the kingdom. In the days of the apostles, when they were first called of our Lord before Israel rejected the Messiah, it's called the gospel of the kingdom. In our day, it's called the gospel of grace. And that's what we deal with, the gospel of the grace of God. We're in the church age, chapters 2 and 3 of the Revelation. Now, here's something I want you to note by way of introduction. Look at chapter number 4 and verse 1. After this, I looked, and behold, a door was opened in heaven. And the first voice that I heard was, as it were, the voice of a trumpet. 1 Thessalonians 4 and verse number 14 and 15 and 16 talks about the trump of God, when the dead in Christ shall rise and we shall be caught up. I looked, and behold, a door was open. What a door that's going to be when the trumpet of God sounds and all the saints of God in the cemetery will get up. And all the saints of God that are living will be caught up. And together we'll be lifted out of the earth to meet Jesus in clouds. I saw a door in heaven. Now, when did John see that door opened in heaven? After this.

and wrote the record of it in the Revelation, but you and I are going to hear it actually and literally at the second appearance. When Jesus comes with the voice of the archangel and with the trump of God, we're going to hear that voice say, "Come up hither. Now, my soul, though you be buried in the ground, the grave cannot contain its prey. Though the law of gravity is a reality, the law of gravity shall not hinder the saints of God." When Jesus says, "Come up hither," we shall rise. And in chapter 4 and verse 1, here's a picture of the rapture. One of the most beautiful pictures of the rapture I've ever seen in the Bible. "I come up hither, and I will show thee things which must be hereafter." I mean, after the rapture, and that's exactly what John shows us, beginning with chapter number 6, that I'll be preaching from in a moment. "You come up hither, and I'm going to show you things to come, things hereafter." And the things that came after the rapture is the tribulation. Now, the idea that the saints of God will be raptured at the middle of the tribulation is unscriptural. The idea that the saints of God will go through the tribulation to be raptured at the close is unscriptural. The right scriptural interpretation of the rapture is pre-tribulation. We're raptured out of the earth before the days of Jacob's trouble. There's no doubt in my mind about that. I've heard the pros and cons of the mid-tribulation rapture, and I have never been able to see a mid-tribulation rapture in the Bible. And I'm honest in that. I've studied the Bible some. I'm not near as wise as some people say they are, but I've read the Bible a little bit, preached it some these 35 years, and I have never seen a mid-tribulation rapture. Never. It's a pre-tribulation rapture. And you wouldn't need a greater and a clearer scripture in the Bible to show you a pre-tribulation rapture than right here. If the revelation is in chronological order, and I believe it is, I think Jesus is the greatest preacher that ever preached in every way. Now, I know a little bit about preaching. I've done a lot of it. And I know how a sermon ought to be. My sermons may not be that way, but I know how they ought to be. I think I know what an ideal sermon would be. And I know that a sermon ordinarily has an introduction. And that's what I'm trying to do now with this one. And then it has a body. And that's the book. And that's the most important thing that you're dealing with. Then it has a conclusion. And that's when you draw the net and try to make converts for the Lord. And then it has an ending. Now, if I know anything at all about preaching, I'd never start with the end. Wouldn't you think strange if I stood up here some Sunday morning and said, "Brother Melvin, we'll now sing Just As I Am Without One Plea, But That Thy Blood Was Shed For Me." And we sang that at 12 o'clock. And Brother Melvin said, "When are you going to preach?" I'm going to start off backwards today. We're going to sing the invitation first and open the doors of the church first. And then after we got the invitation sung, I'd give my conclusion. Not the introduction, but the conclusion. And then when I got the conclusion given, then I'd give the body of the message. And then when I finished that, I'd give you last the introduction. That'd be crazy. You don't do that. Now, if the Lord is the preacher, I believe he is, then the Revelation is a logical book and a chronological book. And the book of the Revelation to me is as chronological as anything in the world is chronological. Those seven churches in chapter 2 and 3 are chronological. You don't have Ephesus last. You have Ephesus first. You don't have Laodicea first. You have it last. And if you twisted them up, you'd mess up the whole thing, you see. The Lord knew what he was doing when he wrote the book of the Revelation. Things which has been, that's chapter 1. Things which now are, that's chapter 2. Things that shall be after that, that's chapter 4 and following. And that's the chronological order. And so when you come to chapter number 4, you're past things which now are the church age. You're past the seven churches in chapter 4. And the first thing that comes after the church age is over is the trumpet from heaven, which said, "Come up hither." Isn't that logical? Sure, it's logical. And it's chronological. And so the rapture takes place in the chronological order of the Revelation in chapter 4 and verse number 1. That's where it happens. When the door is open in heaven and the voice of heaven said,

0: come hither, that's the rapture. And John said, immediately I was in the Spirit. Now, brother, that's going to happen to us exactly the same way. When that trumpet sound is heard from heaven at the rapture coming of our Lord, we're going to be changed in the twinkling of an eye, Paul put it in 1 Corinthians 15. Somebody said, I kind of dread that, preacher. I'm afraid that change will hurt. No, it'll hurt. It'll happen so fast, it won't hurt, that's for sure. One moment, you'll be here. The next moment, you'll be gone. Somebody said, I've never been an astronaut, but I'm going to be a wasnot. In the twinkling of an eye, you're going to leave this world. Immediately, I was in the Spirit. God's not going to take a long, drawn-out process to get the church out of this earth and the dead saints out of the grave. Quicker than you can snap your finger, it's over, and we're with the Lord in heaven. Now, preacher, explain how that's done. Well, I can't explain that. I don't think any of the modern world can explain that. And you wouldn't have to wait till you get to heaven to find a few things that you can't explain. I wouldn't be at all surprised if you haven't seen some things today that you couldn't explain. A lot of things are about us now that we can't explain, so don't stumble about that. When you explain to me many of the mysteries that you experience every day, then I'll begin to complain to God because I can't explain the change at the rapture. I don't know how God's going to get us out in the twinkling of an eye, but we'll leave this world like a cloud in the moment, in the twinkling of an eye, to meet Jesus in clouds. And I believe that. I accept that. And for with God, nothing shall be impossible. And so John said, immediately I was in the Spirit, and behold, I saw a throne set in heaven and one that sat upon that throne. Now that one that sat upon that throne is described in verse number 3. He said he looked like a jasper stone. Second, he looked like a sardine stone. And third, there was a rainbow round about the throne, in the sight thereof like unto an emerald stone. Now that's the Lord that John seen. When the door opened and he was in the Spirit immediately and he was caught up, he said, I saw a throne. And that throne's the throne of God. And I saw one seated upon that throne. And he was so wonderful, until it looked like the sardine stone and the jasper stone and the emerald stone. And there was a rainbow round about that throne. You know what that says? Let me take a moment to tell you what that says. On the breast of that old priest back in the Old Testament, there was a breastplate. And he wore that upon his shoulder. And it had 12 precious stones set in that breastplate that he wore upon his breast. And engraved upon each one of those precious stones, some of them so rare until I can't even pronounce their names, was engraved the 12 names of the sons of Jacob, the 12 tribes of Israel. Now, if you're at the top, there was a sardine stone here at the top. And that sardine stone had Reuben's name engraved in it. And it was blood red. Reuben, the son, the firstborn of Jacob. And then down on this side of the middle row was the emerald stone. And on the emerald stone was engraved the word Judah, the name Judah, another son of Jacob, that means praise. And at the last stone at the bottom was a jasper stone, clear as crystal. And on that name was engraved the name Benjamin, the son of my right hand. Now that's the order given in the Old Testament. You have the sardine stone first, the blood of Christ, you see. And then you have the emerald stone, the wedding stone, next. And then you have the jasper stone, the clear white stone typifying Jesus as our eternal high priest down here at the bottom. But when you get to heaven and look back this way instead of that way, you see first the jasper stone, Jesus the high priest. Then you see the emerald stone, the eternal bridegroom. And last, you see the sardine stone, blood red, the suffering Savior upon the cross. The order's reversed in the Revelation. And that's why it's reversed in the Revelation, because you're looking back. But in the Old Testament, you're looking forward. And the first thing you see when you look forward is the blood red stone, Calvary. Reuben, sardine at the top. And the last you see when you're looking forward is the white jasper stone, Benjamin, the high priest, the son of my right hand, at the right hand of the throne of God. But when I get on that side and look back, the order is reversed. And so it's reversed here in the Revelation. Isn't the Bible a wonderful book? The Holy Spirit of God wrote it and reversed the order. And when you and I get to heaven and take the first look at Jesus, the first thing we shall see is Jesus, that jasper stone. Not the suffering Savior, but a reigning Savior. The Son of God's right hand. The word Benjamin, the name Benjamin, means the son of my right hand. And Jesus right now is seated at the right hand of the throne of God on high. And when I see the Lord in the rapture, the first thing that will grip me and impress me is Jesus, the eternal high priest. And then I keep looking, and I see the sardine stone, the red stone, and that reminds me of blessed Calvary 2,000 years ago, you see. But what about that emerald stone? That's the wedding stone. In our day, the wedding stone is the diamond. But in the ancient day of the Hebrews, the wedding stone was the emerald stone. And the name was engraved upon that stone was Judah, which means praise. Now, the symbolism, I think, is very clear. What's the rapture for? The rapture's for a wedding. The rapture's for the wedding. Amen. The first thing that'll happen after the rapture is the wedding. And then after the wedding, the judgment seat of Christ. Now, you be sure to get that order right. I see in the scriptures, the order is first the marriage and then the judgment. Now, somebody will twist that up and say first the judgment and then the marriage. Well, my friend, may I remind you, after you get raptured out of the earth, whether or not you come through at the judgment seat of Christ makes little difference as far as the wedding is concerned. All your works may be burned up at the judgment seat, but as far as the wedding is concerned, you're engaged and you'll be in that wedding, that's for sure. You're not going to be a guest. You're a bride. And everything you've ever done may be burned up, but you're going to be wedded to the Savior. And the first thing that happens upon the rapture is the wedding. Not the judgment seat, the wedding is the first thing that'll take place after the rapture. And then after the wedding, you've got the marriage, after the judgment seat of Christ later on. The marriage of the Lamb, the wedding, then the judgment seat. Now that emerald stone is a type of the wedding stone. Now here it is, the bride is present. The bridegroom is present. All things are now ready. The time for the marriage is at hand. The bride's on hand. The bridegroom is on hand. And the time has arrived. And here's the wedding stone, the emerald stone. Everything's ready. There's going to be a wedding in the sky. And then to climax this dynamic picture, God draped a rainbow around the throne. Now that rainbow is symbolic.
1: 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The title of the message is The Four Horsemen of the Apocalypse, and was originally preached on March the 24th, 1974, at Tabernacle Baptist Church. This program is brought to you by Friends of the Gospel.
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1: It is time now for the Call to Calvary broadcast, a Bible teaching ministry of the Calvary Baptist Church in Rome Mountain, Tennessee. And now their pastor, Brother Tull Oaks.
2: And when they were come to the place which is called Calvary, there they crucified him. My Father, today, thank you for your blessings, Lord, upon the Lord's day, for gathering with your people, gathering around the Word of God. What a blessing. Our Father, that you saved us one day and you changed their heart and gave us a direction toward the things of God. And now we have a great hope within our heart. Help us, Lord, to see ourselves as we really are. Help us to see the greatness of your person and how holy that you are. And oh, dear God, that we might see ourselves before thee and see a lost world. And Father, may we be ready for service, that we might make a difference, that people might see the Lord Jesus Christ in our lives. We thank you that you blessed us with being a part of your church, of the local church. And today, as we begin a new week, Lord, would you just keep us in your care? Help us to look out and to see every opportunity of life that we have for the glory of God. And Father, bless us and help us as we enable us as we teach thy word. We pray in Jesus' name for his glory. Amen. What a joy being with you on this Monday. We're picking up again in Ephesians chapter 4. And we were talking about people's uncontrolled anger. As the Bible said, be ye angry and sin not. Let not the sun go down upon your wrath. Ephesians 4 and 26. We'll look at that in just a moment. Now we hear this song.

0: We turn to the Word of God, to the book of Ephesians, chapter 4. And, of course, we were talking about taking off the old man and putting on the new. Taking off the old man and putting on the new. As we look in the Holy Scriptures, there in the book of Ephesians, there in chapter 4. And he said, "Be ye angry, and sin not. Let not the sun go down upon your wrath." We'll be looking at those examples there. And now we began to note in the Word of the Lord, we'll look back in the Holy Scriptures and look at some of these examples of people that had uncontrolled anger. Now, when we were talking about the anger and the old man, the anger of the old man is always sinful, destructive, devilish. And, beloved, we gave examples of righteous anger of God, of Moses, and even the Lord Jesus Christ. But we're noting that the causes of man's bad anger is revealed in the Word of God. We looked at three examples there before we ended on Friday, of Cain, of Balaam, and of Saul. And now we note one that's very familiar as we go back to 2 Kings chapter 5 and verse 12. There's a man by the name of Naaman, and the Scripture teaches us concerning Naaman that he was the captain of the host of Syria. He was a great man. Oh, he was a great man, the Bible said, with his master, and he was honorable. And the Lord had allowed him and had given deliverance unto Syria through him. He was a mighty man of valor. But the Bible said, but he was a leper. And we know as the story goes on that there was the little maid there in the house that had been taken captive from Israel. Would to God, would to God that you could just come before the prophet that's there in Israel. So we know that letters were written there by the king to the king of Israel. And finally, we know that there's the time that he appears at Elisha's house. And Elisha, he didn't come out. He just sent out the servant and told him to go wash in the Jordan, to go there and wash in the Jordan and to dip himself seven times. But the Bible said, but Naaman was wroth and went away and said, "Behold, I thought he would surely come out to me and stand and call upon the name of the Lord his God and strike his hand over the place and recover the leper. Are not Abana and Pharpar, rivers of Damascus, better than all the waters of Israel? May I not wash in them and be clean?" So he turned and went away in a rage. Think about a man here. He's a leper. There's a death sentence upon him in that day. We know that leprosy is a disease there. It's deeper than the outward man. It goes internal. And we know as time goes on and there's a process of deterioration, the limbs began to be deformed. How ugly. And one thing as it leads to another. And it comes to the place that he has to be separated from society, separated from his family. And there's a living death upon him. And he comes to the place he can't function in life. And you would have thought he would have been so happy if to follow the instruction. But you know what? We find the Naaman, you see, because God didn't do it his way. I'm too big and I'm too important. Surely the man of God, he would have come out to see me. Doesn't he realize who I am? And why should I go wash in the old mucky Jordan River? Why should I do that? Well, there's another example of a heathen that became angry. And, of course, in the book of Esther, chapter 3 and verse 5, that was a man by the name of Haman. Well, there were those who were bowing to Haman, but there was one man that was not going to bow. And his name was Mordecai. Mordecai being a Jew, he only bowed to his God, not to man. And it came to pass, as when they spake daily unto him, and he hearkened not unto them, they told Haman to see whether Mordecai's matters would stand. And he told them he was a Jew. And when Haman saw that Mordecai bowed not, nor did him reverence, oh, he was full of wrath. And we know the story, what he did. He wanted Mordecai to be killed. And he even prepared a gallows. But we know the story. God turned it around. God turned it around, and he was hanged on his own gallows. Well, so there's one man, Naaman. God didn't do it his way. And you know, he sort of reminds us of Cain that we discussed on Friday. Remember Cain? God, in the process of time, they brought an offering. Abel brought that offering of the flock that was accepted. Cain brought that offering of the cursed earth that was not accepted. And because God wouldn't accept his way, he became angry. Oh, there's folk like that today. And then some, you know, the preacher, he may preach the word of God. And well, that's not the way that I live. And you disagree with the way I live, and God disagrees with the way I live. And so they became angry. They quit church, and they go their own way. Now let's note this example of a prophet of God by the name of Jonah. Everyone's familiar with the story of Jonah, how that God had bid him to go to Nineveh and preach the word of God. Preach the that did I give you. But what did Jonah do? Well, he paid the fare. He run from God. He run from God. And we know it didn't end up well. He ended up in the belly of the whale, in the very depths. Well, the whale vomited him out on the shore there next to Nineveh. And we know that he went and preached, and the Ninevites repented, and he became very angry. Well, we don't know for sure why Jonah didn't want to go. Was it because that God was sending him as a Jewish prophet to these Ninevites and that were Gentiles? Was it because they were a cruel people and even they were so cruel against their enemies that they defeated, they would flay them alive and many other cruelties? Was it because that maybe God had let him know that it would be the Assyrians later that would come against Israel and take them captive? Well, we don't know the whole of it, but you see, God overruled. Well, he preached. It displeased Jonah exceedingly, and he was very angry. Well, whenever they repented, and he prayed and said to the Lord, O Lord, was not this my saying when I was yet in my country? Therefore I fled before unto Tarshish, for I knew that thou art a gracious God, and merciful, slow to anger, and of great kindness, and repentest thee of the evil. Therefore now, O Lord, I beseech thee, take thee my life from me, for it is better for me to die than to live. Then the Lord said, Doest thou well to be angry? And we know that God prepared him. He went out and he pouted and he didn't get his way. And he didn't get his way. God overruled him, and God gave mercy to a people that I guess he somewhat despised. So God, in his pity, prepared a gourd to shadow over him of the heat of the day. And then God prepared a worm that night to cut down the gourd. And then the Bible said that Jonah was angry again. And God asked him, Doest thou well, in verse 9, doest thou well to be angry for the gourd? And he said, I do well to be angry, even unto death. Now notice this. He said, I'm mad, and I'm going to stay mad. And you know, there's some folk just like that today. They've been mad for years about something. And, I mean, they have such a hellish attitude. I'm mad, and I'm going to stay mad till I die. Well, that's not the way a child of God operates. There's mercy. There should be a willingness of forgiveness. We'll pick up on tomorrow. Until then, may the Lord's blessings be upon you.
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5: The Epistle of Paul the Apostle to the Galatians, chapter 6. Brethren, if a man be overtaken in a fault, ye which are spiritual, restore such an one in the spirit of meekness, considering thyself, lest thou also be tempted. Bear ye one another's burdens, and so fulfill the law of Christ. For if a man think himself to be something when he is nothing, he deceiveth himself. But let every man prove his own work, and then shall he have rejoicing in himself alone, and not in another. For every man shall bear his own burden. Let him that is taught in the word communicate unto him that teacheth in all good things. Be not deceived. God is not mocked. For whatsoever a man soweth, that shall he also reap. For he that soweth to his flesh shall of the flesh reap corruption, but he that soweth to the Spirit shall of the Spirit reap life everlasting. And let us not be weary in well-doing, for in due season we shall reap, if we faint not. As we have therefore opportunity, let us do good unto all men, especially unto them who are of the household of faith. Ye see how large a letter I have written unto you with mine own hand. As many as desire to make a fair show in the flesh, they constrain you to be circumcised, only lest they should suffer persecution for the cross of Christ. For neither they themselves who are circumcised keep the law, but desire to have you circumcised, that they may glory in your flesh. But God forbid that I should glory, save in the cross of our Lord Jesus Christ, by whom the world is crucified unto me, and I unto the world. For in Christ Jesus neither circumcision availeth anything, nor uncircumcision, but a new creature. And as many as walk according to this rule, peace be on them, and mercy, and upon the Israel of God. From henceforth let no man trouble me, for I bear in my body the marks of the Lord Jesus. Brethren, the grace of our Lord Jesus Christ be with your spirit. Amen. The end of the Epistle of Paul the Apostle to the Galatians. The Epistle of Paul the Apostle to the Ephesians, chapter 1. Paul, an apostle of Jesus Christ, by the will of God, to the saints which are at Ephesus and to the faithful in Christ Jesus, grace be to you and peace from God our Father and from the Lord Jesus Christ. Blessed be the God and Father of our Lord Jesus Christ, who hath blessed us with all spiritual blessings in heavenly places in Christ, according as he hath chosen us in him before the foundation of the world, that we should be holy and without blame before him in love, having predestinated us unto the adoption of children by Jesus Christ to himself, according to the good pleasure of his will, to the praise of the glory of his grace, wherein he hath made us accepted in the Beloved, in whom we have redemption through his blood, the forgiveness of sins, according to the riches of his grace, wherein he hath abounded toward us in all wisdom and prudence, having made known unto us the mystery of his will, according to his good pleasure, which he hath purposed in himself, that in the dispensation of the fullness of times he might gather together in one all things in Christ, both which are in heaven and which are on earth, even in him, in whom also we have obtained an inheritance, being predestinated, according to the purpose of him who worketh all things after the counsel of his own will, that we should be to the praise of his glory, who first trusted in Christ. In whom ye also trusted, after that ye heard the word of truth, the gospel of your salvation. In whom also, after that ye believed, ye were sealed with that Holy Spirit of promise, which is the earnest of our inheritance, until the redemption of the purchased possession, unto the praise of his glory.
6: Wherefore I also, after I heard of your faith in the Lord Jesus and love unto all the saints, cease not to give thanks for you, making mention of you in my prayers, that the God of our Lord Jesus Christ, the Father of glory, may give unto you the spirit of wisdom and revelation in the knowledge of him, the eyes of your understanding being enlightened, that ye may know what is the hope of his calling, and what the riches of the glory of his inheritance in the saints, and what is the exceeding greatness of his power to usward who believe, according to the working of his mighty power, which he wrought in Christ when he raised him from the dead and set him at his own right hand in the heavenly places, far above all principality and power and might and dominion, and every name that is named, not only in this world, but also in that which is to come, and hath put all things under his feet, and gave him to be the head over all things to the church, which is his body, the fullness of him that filleth all in all. Chapter 2. And you hath he quickened, who were dead in trespasses and sins, wherein in time past ye walked according to the course of this world, according to the prince of the power of the air, the spirit that now worketh in the children of disobedience, among whom also we all had our conversation in times past, in the lusts of our flesh, fulfilling the desires of the flesh and of the mind, and were by nature the children of wrath, even as others. But God, who is rich in mercy, for his great love wherewith he loved us, even when we were dead in sins, hath quickened us together with Christ, by grace ye are saved, and hath raised us up together, and made us sit together in heavenly places in Christ Jesus, that in the ages to come he might show the exceeding riches of his grace in his kindness toward us through Christ Jesus. For by grace are ye saved through faith, and that not of yourselves, it is the gift of God, not of works, lest any man should boast. For we are his workmanship, created in Christ Jesus unto good works, which God hath before ordained that we should walk in them. Wherefore remember that ye, being in time past Gentiles in the flesh, who are called uncircumcision by that which is called the circumcision in the flesh made by hands, that at that time ye were without Christ, being aliens from the commonwealth of Israel, and strangers from the covenants of promise, having no hope, and without God in the world. But now, in Christ Jesus, ye who sometimes were far off are made nigh by the blood of Christ. For he is our peace, who hath made both one, and hath broken down the middle wall of partition between us, having abolished in his flesh the enmity, even the law of commandments contained in ordinances, for to make in himself of twain one new man, so making peace, and that he might reconcile both unto God in one body by the cross, having slain the enmity thereby, and came and preached peace to you which were afar off and to them that were nigh. For through him we both have access by one Spirit unto the Father. Now therefore ye are no more strangers and foreigners, but fellow citizens with the saints and of the household of God, and are built upon the foundation of the apostles and prophets, Jesus Christ himself being the chief cornerstone, in whom all the building fitly framed together groweth unto an holy temple in the Lord, in whom ye also are builded together for an habitation of God through the Spirit. Chapter 3. For this cause I, Paul, the prisoner of Jesus Christ for you Gentiles, if ye have heard of the dispensation of the grace of God which is given me to you ward, how that by revelation he made known unto me the mystery, as I wrote afore in few words, whereby when ye read ye may understand my knowledge in the mystery of Christ, which in other ages was not made known unto the sons of men, as it is now revealed unto his holy apostles and prophets by the Spirit, that the Gentiles should be fellow heirs and of the same body, and partakers of his promise in Christ by the gospel, whereof I was made a minister, according to the gift of the grace of God given unto me by the effectual working of his power. Unto me, who am less than the least of all saints, is this grace given, that I should preach among the Gentiles the unsearchable riches of Christ, and to make all men see what is the fellowship of the mystery which from the beginning of the world hath been hid in God,
7: who created all things by Jesus Christ, to the intent that now unto the principalities and powers in heavenly places might be known by the church the manifold wisdom of God, according to the eternal purpose which he purposed in Christ Jesus our Lord, in whom we have boldness and access with confidence by the faith of him. Wherefore, I desire that ye faint not at my tribulations for you, which is your glory. For this cause I bow my knees unto the Father of our Lord Jesus Christ, of whom the whole family in heaven and earth is named, that he would grant you, according to the riches of his glory, to be strengthened with might by his Spirit in the inner man, that Christ may dwell in your hearts by faith, that ye, being rooted and grounded in love, may be able to comprehend with all saints what is the breadth and length and depth and height, and to know the love of Christ, which passeth knowledge, that ye might be filled with all the fullness of God. Now unto him that is able to do exceeding abundantly above all that we ask or think, according to the power that worketh in us, unto him be glory in the church by Christ Jesus throughout all ages, world without end. Amen. Chapter 4. I therefore, the prisoner of the Lord, beseech you that ye walk worthy of the vocation wherewith ye are called, with all lowliness and meekness, with long-suffering, forbearing one another in love, endeavoring to keep the unity of the Spirit in the bond of peace. There is one body and one Spirit, even as ye are called in one hope of your calling. One Lord, one faith, one baptism, one God and Father of all, who is above all, and through all, and in you all. But unto every one of us is given grace according to the measure of the gift of Christ. Wherefore he saith, when he ascended up on high, he led captivity captive and gave gifts unto men. Now that he ascended, what is it but that he also descended first into the lower parts of the earth? He that descended is the same also that ascended up far above all heavens, that he might fill all things. And he gave some apostles, and some prophets, and some evangelists, and some pastors and teachers, for the perfecting of the saints, for the work of the ministry, for the edifying of the body of Christ, till we all come in the unity of the faith and of the knowledge of the Son of God, unto a perfect man, unto the measure of the stature of the fullness of Christ, that we henceforth be no more children, tossed to and fro and carried about with every wind of doctrine by the sleight of men and cunning craftiness, whereby they lie in wait to deceive, but, speaking the truth in love, may grow up into him in all things, which is the head, even Christ, from whom the whole body fitly joined together and compacted by that which every joint supplieth, according to the effectual working in the measure of every part, maketh increase of the body unto the edifying of itself in love. This I say therefore, and testify in the Lord, that ye henceforth walk not as other Gentiles walk, in the vanity of their mind, having the understanding darkened, being alienated from the life of God through the ignorance that is in them, because of the blindness of their heart, who being past feeling have given themselves over unto lasciviousness, to work all uncleanness with greediness. But ye have not so learned Christ, if so be that ye have heard him and have been taught by him, as the truth is in Jesus, that ye put off concerning the former conversation the old man, which is corrupt according to the deceitful lusts, and be renewed in the spirit of your mind, and that ye put on the new man, which after God is created in righteousness and true holiness. Wherefore, putting away lying, speak every man truth with his neighbor, for we are members one of another. Be ye angry, and sin not. Let not the sun go down upon your wrath, neither give place to the devil. Let him that stole steal no more, but rather let him labor, working with his hands the thing which is good, that he may have to give to him that needeth. Let no corrupt communication proceed out of your mouth, but that which is good to the use of edifying, that it may minister grace unto the hearers. And grieve not the Holy Spirit of God, whereby ye are sealed unto the day of redemption. Let all bitterness and wrath and anger and clamor and evil speaking be put away from you, with all malice. And be ye kind one to another, tender-hearted, forgiving one another, even as God for Christ's sake hath forgiven you.
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0: It's time now for the Open Bible Hour broadcast with Pastor Jerry Honeycutt of Roan Mountain, Tennessee. 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
1: In the beginning was the Word. The Word was with God, and the Word was God. The same was in the beginning with God. All things were made by Him, and without Him was not anything made that was made. In Him was life, and the life was the light of men. And the light shineth in darkness, and the darkness comprehended it not. Would you join us in prayer today? Father, thank you for the precious saints of God. Thank you for each one that's trusted the Lord, that believe in Him. And oh, what a joy it is to be brothers and sisters in the Lord and in the body of Christ. And God, that we can come to you and as a family and as the body of Christ, and we can bring our burdens to you, and you tell us to bring our burdens to the Lord and leave them there. I want to say, Father, thank you for every child of God that through the years that we've fellowshipped with, that we've known, that we've become in contact with, and what a precious family it is. God, many have already outstripped us and gone home. Many are getting down sick now, waiting for the day, God, to just call them home. But Lord, the rest of us that are here, may we just continue on and lift up the glorious gospel of Jesus Christ. And Lord, I pray today, would you draw our hearts to you, fill us with your Spirit, fill us with the Word of God. And Lord, as we open the Scriptures today, I'd ask you, would you not only open our mind, oh, we want to think clearly, but oh Lord, open our hearts today. Open our very inner spirit, that the Holy Spirit of God can take your Word and place it into our very being. And Lord, may we grow in the grace and knowledge of our Lord and Savior, Jesus Christ. I pray today that your blessings would be upon each life. Get glory and honor, for it's in Jesus' wonderful name we ask it. Amen and amen. This is the Open Bible Hour, and this is Brother Jerry Honeycutt. What a blessing it is to be with you. And here we go into the second week of August. Never have I seen time flying by like it is. I think of the other day, some teenagers, we was watching them, and they were just wore out because they wanted to get out and romp and run. And you know something? We as God's people, as we get older, we just looking for the Lord to come. Amen. The race is just about over. All right. I want to invite you today to open your Bible, which is the greatest book in the world. And we're going right back to the book of Romans. And we're in chapter 3. And I believe last week we left verse number 22. And we'll park right there just in a minute. But before we do, I want to say this. I want to thank each and every one of you for your prayers. Thank you for your faithfulness of giving. We just sent off a big shipment of Bibles that's gone. I mean, literally, we sent out, I think it was 38 boxes of individual wrap Bibles that are going to individual in different countries all over. And souls are being saved. And then the Bibles are going into individual homes. Bible lessons that we're sending out. But let me just mention just a moment to the students, VBC Bible Institute. The classes will begin this Thursday night. And we will be going all to the internet. Though in class students, what are we offering? Old Testament Survey by Dr. Toloks. Class 2, How We Got Our Bible by Brother Kenneth Forbes. Class number 3, Church Doctrine Administration by Brother Wynn Greer. And these will be on the internet. And God's been good. Instead of just being able to hear it, you will be able to see these classes on the computer. We're also making it available because some students asked for a DVD. We do have that available. All of the information will be sent to you, and we're looking forward to a great time in VBC Bible Institute. Pray, and if you're wanting to study the Word of God, just join right in there with us. And if you need to get in touch with us, our phone is 423-772-3848. And if we can help you, we will. God bless you. Now, let's just get right here in the Word of the Lord. Remember, the book of Romans, how did it open up? With the gospel. What did man do with the gospel? He wants to push the gospel out of the way. He wants to, in other words, and what does it mean? He abandons the things. And then God brings, in other words, condemnation. In chapter 3, we just finished describing down through verse 20, from verse 9, how that all men are under condemnation. A man comes into this world lost. He's condemned. Something must be done. And how bad is man? Well, you read these scriptures, there's nothing good about man. We're totally depraved. We're lost and away from God. But praise the Lord. The same God that gave us the gospel, can I say to you, He's a righteous God. And beginning in verse number 21, let's look at it. The righteousness of God is literally imputed unto us. And it's a salvation by justification. The Holy Spirit describes this righteousness. Look back up at verse 21. But now, after he's described how bad man is and under condemnation and how that man has turned aside the glorious gospel, but now, the righteousness of God. Oh, folks, I want to tell you, I don't care how mean and rotten this world gets, you're not going to change God. You're not going to ruin His righteousness. But now the righteousness of God without the law. Oh, how about that? The righteousness of God without the law is manifest, made known, being witnessed by the law and the prophets. See, there wasn't anything wrong with the law. It was for a time period. And did the people keep it? Why, no. There's never this wicked man, if he'd kept the law, you'd think he'd be as low down and sorry as he was. But man did not. Verse 22, even the righteousness of God, which is by faith of Jesus Christ, unto all and upon all them that believe, for there is no difference. Hey, your nationality, your color, I don't care, you Jew, you Gentile, hey, no matter where you're at, it takes the righteousness of God. Now let's look in verse 23. Notice how the Holy Spirit simplifies this. For all. Can I say to you, I come into this world a sinner. I was born in sin, shaping in iniquity. I came to the age of accountability and chose sin instead of Jesus Christ until I got saved. And notice what he said, for all have sinned and all have come short of the glory of God. We failed him. Humanity's failed him. The Old Testament, you know what it's about? God chose the children of Israel, gave them everything, and it's a whole history of how that they failed God over and over and over and over. And what are we seeing happening in the world today? Man fails over and over and over. Why? Because he can't do any better. He's a sinner until something wonderful happens into him. All have sinned and have come short of the glory of God. Verse 24, being justified freely by his grace through the redemption that is in Christ Jesus. Now, verse 24 is referring back to the righteousness now. We've all sinned and come short of the glory of God. There's no hope for us. But now, the righteousness of God without the law that condemned us is manifest and made known, and being just being. Hallelujah. How did it start? The law came by Moses. Man failed miserably. But grace came and truth by who? Jesus Christ. Folks, can I say to you, you can try to keep the law till you're blue in the face, and you'll never do it. But you must receive the Lord Jesus Christ. Look at verse 24. Being a little country boy named Jerry Honeycutt, lost and going to hell, raised in an alcoholic home. One night in a little country church, the Holy Spirit of God singled me out, saved me by his marvelous grace, gave me the faith of the Son of God that I could trust Jesus with. You know what started? You know what happened that night? And you know what started as a 12-year-old boy, and it's still working, and at the present time, in fact, I'm not going to be 79 too much longer, because I look at that old calendar, and I've got another birthday coming up. But did you know something? There's something wonderful happening. Instead of thinking about being old, I'm being justified. Hallelujah. There was a day I was a sinner, condemned on my road to hell, because all have sinned, and we've all come short of the glory. But when we trust Jesus, being justified freely. I didn't have anything to bargain with, couldn't buy it, couldn't trade, couldn't quit and start. He took care of it. Being justified freely, how? By grace. Hallelujah. The glorious grace of God, being justified freely by his grace through the redemption that is in what? The law? No. But it's in Christ Jesus. What a Savior. Do you know him? If not, would you bow right now and say, Jesus, come into my heart and save me. Thank you for listening. Till next time.
0: You have just heard the Open Bible Hour broadcast with Pastor Jerry Honeycutt. 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That's the Open Bible Hour, Post Office Box 100, Roan Mountain, Tennessee, 37687. Until next time, may God richly bless you.

0: And now for part one of the message.
1: We're looking in Revelation chapter 19. In Revelation chapter 19, you know, we're studying on the Word. We've been studying that, and I'm reading on that and studying and thinking. My mind went here to Revelation 19, you know, because the Bible tells here his name is called the Word of God. Verse 13 says, and he was clothed with a vesture dipped in blood, and his name is called the Word of God. And that's talking about Christ, of course, and no question about who this is. Verse 16, and on his vesture and on his thigh, name written, King of Kings and Lord of Lords. Amen. But I'm interested here, what I want to look at, you know, he's got different names that he goes by. But look at verse 11. Look at verse 11. And here John said, and I saw heaven open, and behold, a white horse. And he that sat upon him was called Faithful and True, and in righteousness he doth judge and make war. Now, John saw God allowed him to look into the future. I don't know how he did that, but he did. He let him look into the future, and John's already seen an event that's going to happen that's not happened yet, but he saw it. John looked at it, and he saw it here, and he saw the Lord Jesus and his return. When he comes back in power and he comes back in glory, he saw him, but he also saw the armies that are in heaven falling upon him. He saw us, because by this point we'll be with him. And verse 14 said, and the armies which are in heaven followed him upon white horses, clothed in fine linen, white and clean. Now you say, preacher, do you really believe that? I believe every word of that. Just like it's pinned down, I believe he's going to come someday on a white horse. Amen. John said, I saw heaven open, and behold, a white horse. And he that sat upon him was called Faithful and True. And in righteousness, he doth judge and make war. And so I'll talk about that just for a few minutes. This is the second advent is what we're dealing with here. See, there are two advents of the Lord Jesus Christ. There was the first advent, which had to deal with his incarnation, where God became a man. That's the incarnation. And then, but the second advent is the revelation. That's when he is revealed, see? When he come the first time, and it's interesting, if you look back in the Old Testament in prophecy, a lot of times you'll find scripture, you'll find prophecy of these two advents, and here's what you're going to find. You're going to find much more prophecy on the second advent than you would the first advent. And this is in the Old Testament, but before he came the first time, there was much more prophecy about his second coming than there was his first coming. Why is that, preacher? Well, the Bible said here that in righteousness he doth judge and make war. There's a day coming when God is going to set things right. Amen.

0: Amen. And he said, vengeance is mine, I will repay. But I was thinking over here, before we get to the revelation in the little book of Jude, look here, the Bible tells us that Enoch also, the seventh from Adam, prophesied of these, saying, behold, the Lord cometh with 10,000 of his saints. No, we're talking about Enoch, the seventh from Adam. We're talking about Enoch, who was not, because God took him. This is before the flood. This is before Noah, the seventh from Adam, prophesied, saying, behold, the Lord cometh with 10,000 of his saints to execute judgment upon all and to convince all their ungodly among them of all their ungodly deeds which they have ungodly committed and of all their hard speeches which the ungodly sinners have spoken against him. So I'll preach a little bit on this today, and I was thinking, and I guess for a title today, we'll look in verse 11 here. And the Bible said, and I saw heaven open, and behold, a white horse, and he that sat upon him was called Faithful and True. Faithful and true. That's what we'll preach on a little while. That he is faithful and true. Said, and he was called faithful and true, and in righteousness he doth judge and make war. So our Lord is coming back to this earth. He is faithful in his word. Now listen, he is faithful. Some things we call faithful, they're not really faithful. They're just pretty much. Most of the time. I remember I was in Yellowstone. I read about Old Faithful in school as a youngin, and was out there. I wanted to see Old Faithful. And so we went down there, and Old Faithful is out here, and it was supposed to, they said it's, but it had a time wrote down, Brother Lloyd, when he's going to spew. Time rolled around, Old Faithful wasn't spewing. And a few more minutes passed, and a few more minutes passed. And I mean, you know, I thought just Old Faithful, you could set your clock by it, and it's all of a sudden, brother, it'd be just like a fire hydrant coming out of there, you know. But boy, was I ever disappointed. Old Faithful finally bubbled up a little bit, turned a little bit. Hey, it ain't real faithful. If you want to, I know it keeps erupting or whatever you want to call that, and spewing and so forth. But listen, it's off course. It's on and off and all. But hey, he is faithful and true. Thank God, he is dependable every time. Every time he's on time. Listen, he isn't late, but he's never early, but he is never late. He is on time. Amen. Now, the Bible tells us here, he said, I saw heaven open, and behold, a white horse, and he that sat upon him is called Faithful and True, and in righteousness he doth judge and make war. Now, in this one verse, in verse number 11, I will deal with three things here about him, and I'll let you go. First of all, there is his revelation. And that he said, I saw heaven open, and behold, a white horse, and he that sat upon him is called Faithful and True. So John said, I saw heaven. The heavens are going to open, and there he is coming in power and in glory. Now, the first time that he came, it was an obscurity. The first time he came, very few witnessed that. He was, hey, listen, they came into Bethlehem, the city of David, Mary and Joseph. There was no room for them in the inn. I sort of feel like myself, I don't know this, but I feel like if they'd have pulled up in a nice chariot and some pretty horses pulling that, and Joseph come, walked up, knocked on the door in that inn, and let's say he's dressed in purple and fine linen, Brother Lloyd, I'd say they probably would have made room for him. But listen, he was born of poor parents. He was wrapped in swaddling clothes, and he was laid in a manger because there was no room for them in the inn. And the only ones that came that night that we know of, there were some shepherds in the field keeping watch over their flock by night. And the angel of the Lord appeared unto them and told them what was going on and said, you shall find the babe wrapped in swaddling clothes and lying in a manger. And so those shepherds went, they made haste, and they come into Bethlehem, and they found the Lord. Jesus there, as the, it was a told them by the angels, and a, maybe a stable. I don't know. There was a manger. And he was wrapped in swaddling clothes and laying there in a manger. And that's the first advent. That's how he came. And there was no red carpet rolled out for him. There was nothing special made for him. No special accommodation for the Lord Jesus. And he come the first time. Hey, but the second time, it's going to be different. Very few got to witness the first coming. But the second coming, go back to chapter number 1. Bible tells us here in chapter number 1, and John tells us here in verse number 7, says, "And behold, he cometh with clouds, and every eye shall see him, they also which pierced him, and all kindreds of the earth shall wail because of him." Even so, amen. He's coming. Listen, he said, "Behold, he cometh with clouds, and every eye shall see him." He's coming back in power and in glory. Whenever they tried him, they brought him before Caiaphas. And Caiaphas, hey, they brought him in. They were slapping him. They were beating him. They were spitting on him. And they were mocking him. They put on him a crown of thorns and ridiculing him and mocking who he was. And they blindfolded him and smote him and said, "Prophesy and tell us who smote you." They're making fun of the Son of God. And finally, Caiaphas said, "Tell us." He said, "I adjure thee by the living God that thou tell us whether thou be the Christ, the Son of God." Jesus said unto him, "Thou hast said. Nevertheless, I say unto you, hereafter ye shall see the Son of Man sitting on the right hand of power and coming in the clouds of heaven." Thank God, one of these days, listen, he will return in power and in glory. He said, "I saw heaven open, and behold, a white horse. And he that sat upon him was called Faithful and True. And in righteousness he doth judge and make war." Now, listen, this is the revelation. He was hidden in the first. He came and he came to die. He came born in poverty. He lived in poverty. And he took our place on the cross. And I'll tell you, when he comes back, thank God, he's coming in power and he's coming in glory. Nobody will ever spit on him again. Nobody will ever smite him again. Nobody will ever disrespect him again. He's coming, thank God. He's the King of Kings, and he is the Lord of Lords, and he will be back, thank God. I believe it'll be soon. The revelation you'll find. He said, "I saw heaven open, and behold, a white horse. He that sat upon him was called Faithful and True." Now notice, I want you to notice not only the revelation of him, but the reputation.
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2: 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This is Pastor Stephen Aldridge. Thank you so much for joining us today. If you don't have a home church, we'd love to have you. 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
1: All right, take your Bibles this evening to the book of 1 John, the book of 1 John, and chapter number one tonight. We've got just a couple of messages and just a little ways into this wonderful epistle here. And again, won't take a lot of review time. We're going to pick up in verse number 7 tonight. And we'll read down to about chapter 2 and verse 1 and 2. I don't know that we'll get that far, but we're going to read that far down and just give you a few things that the Lord has put in my heart. We were driving home, and we got into a, I got it on now, Brother Josh, I believe. We were driving home, and just a long trip, long route. The whole time I drove, and Brother Sam was on security tonight, so he stepped out, but it never rained, didn't have any storms, but when Brother Sam got behind the wheel, brother, we went through Urathadon. I'm telling you now, we went into it, friend, and so, but I'm thankful for the Lord's goodness and for his safety. 1 John chapter 1, verse number 1. The Bible said that which was from the beginning, which we have heard, which we have seen with our eyes, which we have looked upon and our hands have handled the word of life. Now, we've already covered that verse, but I read that to remind us that John is not writing to us as someone that doesn't know the Lord. He's not just writing as a second hand. But when John is writing to us, he's writing to us as one that has seen, he has witnessed these things. But if we walk in the light, as he is in the light, we have fellowship one with another. And the blood of Jesus Christ, his Son, cleanseth us from all sin. I like that, don't you? The blood cleanses us from all sin. Verse number 8, the Bible said, if we say that we have no sin, we deceive ourselves, and the truth is not in us. If we confess our sins, he is faithful and just to forgive us our sins and to cleanse us from all unrighteousness. Love that word all in this passage. If we say that we have not sinned, we make him a liar, and his word is not in us. Now, there's the key to Scripture being lived out in our life. Is that not that we would just possess the word of God, not that we just hear the word of God, but we have that word in us. God desires us to get the word in us. Look at chapter 2, verse 1. By little children, these things write I unto you that you sin not. And if any man sin, we have an advocate with the Father, Jesus Christ the righteous. And he is the propitiation for our sins and not for ours only. Notice the next phrase. Ready? But also for the sins of the whole world. Now, I'm not going to get into this tonight. But that'll be next go around, Lord willing. But I believe you can read the verses that we've read tonight. And Brother John was not a Calvinist. Amen. Brother John did not believe that Jesus died for some or there was limited atonement. You got to remember, this is the same man that was able to pen, "For God so loved the world that he gave his only begotten Son, that whosoever believeth." I love that word. Whosoever believeth in him should not perish, but have everlasting life. But I want to look tonight in verse 7 through verse number 10. And I want you to know the Savior, the saints, and our sanctification. There is an expectation when we read the word of God, when you read the epistle. John really doesn't give a lot of fluff. He doesn't give a lot by way of introduction. He just immediately begins working into the message that he has for the reader. And then when he does that, it's almost as if he constantly reminds us That if a believer professes to be different, if I say that I am different, then John adds to us that we really should be different in the eyes of God and in the eyes of man. I believe that getting saved is a big thing, don't you? Amen. I believe that passing from death to life is a big thing. Amen. Going from the old man to a new man is a big thing. And as John writes to us, he is telling us that if we've been saved by the grace of God, it's not just what we profess, but also it is who we are. God has changed our life by the power of God, and he desires my life to be evidence of the life-changing power of the Lord Jesus Christ. I'm glad that Jesus can and does change lives, amen. We live, according to our text, we live in response to the light that we're given. The reason that we know that there are things you should do and should not do is because we have been given light. Maybe when you were little and mama would tell you something and, you know, somebody might have thought it was cute, but, you know, you'd talk back to mom a little bit. And people thought that was funny. But then you got a little bit older and you realize talking back to mom and daddy, probably not a good idea. Somebody say amen right there. You didn't know that, but naturally it's in us to lie. Naturally it is in us to do wrong. Naturally it's in us those things. And so God, when we get saved by the grace of God, he works those things out of us. That is the evidence of a new life in the Lord Jesus Christ. Let me give you just a few things, just talking about this light. The Bible tells us about the light of salvation. In the book of 2 Corinthians chapter 4 and verse number 3, the Bible said, but if our gospel be hid, it is hid to them that are lost, in whom the God of this world hath blinded the minds of them which believe not, lest the light of the glorious gospel of Christ, who is the image of God, should shine unto them. When you and I were lost without God, we didn't mind darkness. But thank God for the day that somebody gave us the gospel or somebody preached the gospel. And because the gospel was given, thank God the light come on, amen. And we responded to that light and got saved by the grace of God. And so there's the light of salvation. Then we move on and you begin to find the light of separation. Ephesians chapter number 3 and verse chapter 5, verse number 8, the Bible said, for ye were sometimes darkness. He didn't just say that we were in darkness. He said, you were darkness. That's what you were. You were a child of darkness. You belonged to darkness. But here's what he said after that. He said, but now are ye light in the Lord. I say, hallelujah. Then he put behind that we're to walk as children of the light. In other words, I've been saved by the grace of God. God changed my life. And the evidence of that is I don't walk in darkness anymore, but I walk in the light of the Word of God. How many is glad you got a Bible tonight? Amen. Got that precious Word of God. I don't have to wander through life and I don't have to go down by the fortune teller. I don't have to read I don't even know if they put them in the papers anymore. I ain't got to read the horoscopes anymore. But thank God I can get in the Word of God and I've got light that guides me through this life. And then there's the light of the second coming. We're not as those that don't know God. We're not in darkness as those that don't know the Lord. The Bible said in 1 Thessalonians chapter 5 and verse number 5, he said, ye are all children of light and the children of the day. We are not of the night nor in darkness. Therefore, let us not sleep as others do, but let us watch and be sober. Here's what we know. We know that Christ came. We know that Christ died. We know that Christ went back to heaven. But thank God we know he's coming again. We know that. I have a lively hope. That's why every time the choir sings, Miss Sarah, my Lord is coming, something on the inside says, yeah, I'm coming, amen. And we don't live as everybody else. They're waiting for the world to get better. They're waiting for the right politician to come along. But you and I that are saved by the grace of God, we're looking beyond that, and we're looking for the King of Kings and the Lord of Lords to come. We're waiting on the bridegroom to come and get his bride, amen. And we're not in darkness. We know this. One day we're getting out of here, hallelujah. And so there's the light of the second coming. Then there's the light of service. I got to give you this. Matthew chapter number 4, chapter number 5, verse number 14. Ye are
2: the light of the world. A city that is set on a hill cannot be hid. Neither do men light a candle, put it under a bushel, but on a candlestick, and it giveth light unto all that are in the house. Here's what he said. He said, let your light so shine before men that they may see your good works and glorify your Father which is in heaven. That's why we do what we do. That is, Brother Jim, that's the summary of why we live for God. We don't live for God because we have to. Well, amen. I'm not in bondage. I'm not in chains in this Christian. I've been set free by the power of God. And so, Brother Josh, now we get to live a life that God would take the likes of us, knowing what we were, knowing what our life was filled with, knowing the direction that we were headed. But now, thank God, I am in the family of God, and I'm doing the work of God. And their purpose behind that is this, not that I would bring glory to me, but that I would bring glory to the Lord Jesus Christ. What a privilege and what a joy that is on this side of eternity.
3: 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We pray that we've been a blessing to you. Thank you so much for listening. 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

0: this will be part number one of this week's message on Galatians chapter 5.
1: Galatians, the book of Galatians chapter number 5, if you've got your Bible now. And you know, I've told you guys this before. I've always wanted to be a Bible preacher. And what I mean by that is I don't want to get in the text of the Word of God and just, man, tell you what I think. That'd be a bad thing, wouldn't it? Amen. But I want to give you what the Lord says about it. Amen. And I want to stay within the text, the confounds of God's Word. I want to look at verse number 1. Stand fast, therefore, in the what? In the liberty wherewith Christ hath made us free. And be not entangled again with the yoke of bondage. I'll say there's some liberty in Christ tonight. Amen. We're so thankful for that. I want to preach tonight on the subject, learning to walk in the Spirit of God. Now listen, when you walk in the Spirit of God, this is what's going to take place in your life. You're going to live like nobody else is living. Amen. You're going to have joy more than anybody else in the whole wide world because simply you are walking in the Spirit of God, close to God, with the help of God, amen? And you're talking about a life to live, amen? There's nothing like walking in the Spirit of God. That first verse says this, stand fast, therefore, in the liberty wherewith Christ hath made us free, and be not entangled again with the yoke of bondage. That yoke of bondage is talking about that slavery, amen? And in chapter number 5, we learn a lot about the liberty of Christ. However, just because you're free, that doesn't mean that you can do certain things. Now, I'll just break it down for a little bit. Why is it that he says liberty and that we've got the freedom to live any way we want to live, but we have liberty? Why would we not do anything? Why can't we not just do anything we want to do? Why is it that if we've got liberty, preacher, we can't just do anything we want to do? Well, there's a couple of reasons. Well, I believe this because I've given my life to Christ, amen, and because I've surrendered to His authority, amen. Yes, I have liberty after salvation. Yes, I have freedom after salvation. I'm no longer under the law, but thank God I've been given grace, amen. But we've made grace a cheap thing, amen, because of the life that we live. And so the reason why that I don't do certain things and I don't go out there and I don't participate in certain things, it's not because I don't have the liberty to do so. It's because of Him, amen. It's because I'm worried about what He says and worried about what He thinks. And so I just can't make a reproach of Him, amen. I just can't make a reproach of my Savior. I want Him to look good. I want Him to be thankful for the way my life and the way that I'm living, amen. Now listen, hey, those of us who've been born again, we're free tonight. We're not bound under no law, amen. We're not under the bondage of sin. No, listen. I'm gonna tell you tonight. We cannot get saved by keeping the law. You can't get saved by doing works, amen. You can't get saved by, if you used to try to do the law tonight, you couldn't do it. If that's what saved you, brother Jerry, that'd be a horrible thing in your life. That'd be so hard to try to live by the law, wouldn't it? But thank God He saved me. Tonight, amen, He freed me from that accountability. He freed me from, hey, that trying to make sure that I lived every jot and tittle of the law. He freed me from that and said, hey, I tell you, I know that you're not perfect, but I am, amen. I know that you can't, but I can, amen. And so Christ give me a protection, amen, that no man can have. I'm so thankful for that. I want to say this tonight. The reason that I'm not doing certain things is not because this old flesh don't want to do them. I'm going to tell you right now, this old flesh if you linger around it long enough, this old flesh wants to walk that way, don't it, amen? This old flesh wants to do that which is unrighteous. This old flesh wants to do that which is not perfect. But I'm thankful for what Ephesians chapter number 2 and verse number 8 says, for by grace are you saved through faith, and that not of yourselves. It's the gift of God. God put something in me I couldn't produce myself, amen. God put something in me that was produced only by the God of heaven. The reason why tonight that I don't do certain things is because I love Jesus. And I love Jesus, most importantly, more than I love the flesh. And when you decide to walk for God, you're saying, I just want you to know, Lord, I love you. When you stop and you start analyzing them places that you used to go, them things that you used to do in the old man, and you stop long enough and you say, hold on a minute. There's a reason why that I don't want to go there no more. I found something better. I found someone better than this area of enjoyment. I found someone that shines brighter than the darkness. Amen. And you start, listen, when you get to the place of your life where you choose that love over that deception, you're going to find yourself in a place where, man, your life begins to take on motion of a new kind. Amen. You talk about, man, love and joy. You talk about living in the Spirit of God and God moving in your life. When you start doing what He wants you to do instead of what you want to do, that's walking in the Spirit of God. Amen. Now listen, there's a love there. My love for Jesus is a result of His love for me. My love for Jesus is a result of His love for me. The Bible says that while we were yet sinners, Christ died for us. He didn't pick us when we were the best, amen. He picked us in the state when we were the worst. He looked at us as criminals of the law. He looked at us as lawbreakers. And He said, you know what? They just can't get there. So I tell you, I can get there for them. And He went to the cross of Calvary and He died for you and for me that we might have freedom and joy tonight. Thank God. Aren't you glad that He loved us? Hey, I'm going to tell you tonight, there's a lot of people that said that they love me, but I tell you, they ain't nobody stuck with it like He stuck with it. Ain't nobody loved me like Jesus loved me. You're going to have a lot of friends in this life, youngins. They're going to come and they're going to go. But I'm going to tell you, if you get a friend that sticks closer than a brother, you get Christ, amen. You get it all, amen. Thank God, He's worth it tonight. He'll change your life. Hey, I tell you, if you have trouble with your sin nature, if you got trouble with sin in your life, the best thing you can do is take a trip to Calvary. Amen. And remind yourself of what Jesus went through at the cross. Every time you look at the booze, think about a bleeding Savior. Every time you think about, man, using a profane word, think about the bleeding Savior. Every time, hey, listen, every time you want to go look at something on TV, go look at the bleeding Savior, amen. If you want to, man, get out there and party, just look at the, hey, listen, just remember, reminded of those nail-pierced hands. Every time, listen, you're lured into sexual immorality, you look at them, man, thorns that pierced His brow. And be reminded that He died for you. Not that you would go live for the world, but that you love Him enough for dying for your sins, that you might have life, amen. I try to remember every time that Jesus, that I see Him, that Jesus, He went to a cross and He died for my sins. Church, while I'm free tonight, not bound by the law, I just can't live the way that I want to live in this flesh because it brings reproach upon my Savior. Think about when you're living in sin, what it does to the testimony of the Savior. Well, you know, we're on our youngins all the time, the men dress right and look right, and there's a reason why behind that, amen. We don't want our girls looking like prostitutes, amen, because that's a symbol of the world. But listen, we want our boys to be dressed right. Why? Because, man, we don't want them to look like the world, amen. We want them to be a testimony for Christ. And I tell you, look, we're in a situation today where now the church is not, they're getting a place where you can't tell the difference anymore. But listen, the reason why that I don't want to sin, the reason why that I don't want to live in the world is because it brings reproach upon the bleeding Savior. Think about His testimony that's tattered when you don't live where you like you need to live. Not only do we see tonight that walking in the Spirit, there's a life of freedom, but also a life of friendship. Look at verse number 13 with me. For brethren, ye have been called unto liberty, only use not liberty for an occasion to the flesh, but by love, notice what he says, serve one another. Verse 14, for all the law is fulfilled in one word, even in this, thou shalt love thy neighbor as thyself.
2: 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We are located at 71 Hoopers Creek Church Road, Fletcher, North Carolina, 28732. 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
4: With SRN News, I'm Bob Agnew in Washington. Iran's president says its new supreme leader is calling for unity as the Islamic Republic faces economic hardships and sanctions stemming from its war with the U.S. Iran says talks with Oman to reopen the Strait of Hormuz are progressing, but stresses that resuming traffic in the strait is tied to U.S. concessions. A powerful 7.4 magnitude earthquake has struck western Colombia, causing serious damage to buildings and prompting evacuations of far away as Bogota. Here's correspondent Bernie Bennett.
5: The regional governor reports injuries but doesn't specify the number. The epicenter of Monday's quake is in San Jose del Palmar, about 250 miles west of Bogota. The quake hits at a depth of 66 miles. Footage shows homes and buildings collapsing in cities like Pereira, Cali, and Quibdó. Colombian President Abelardo de Esparia says that he will personally oversee recovery efforts. The quake was also felt in neighboring Ecuador. Bernie Bennett reporting.
4: Senators have begun a long summer break without passing the SAVE Act.
6: The Senate leaving for vacation and not moving President Trump's Save America Act forward before the five-week recess. The bill would require ID to vote, which many Democrats oppose. President Trump having some fun on his Truth Social page, noting the irony of this video posted by former Vice President Kamala Harris, who says this.
7: This president is trying to push this SAVE Act, which basically would require that for people to register to vote, you're going to have proof of who you are.
6: Laura Winters reporting.
4: It's been 12 months since the president announced a crime emergency in Washington, D.C., pledging to make the city safe and beautiful and deploying the National Guard. Small groups of armed guard members have become a routine presence on the streets of the nation's capital, supporting arrest operations, also helping tourists feel safer as they travel to places like the Tidal Basin during the Cherry Blossom Festival. This is SRN News. Religious leaders in Switzerland are raising concerns after the government ended a long-standing clergy exemption from mandatory military service without consulting the churches first. Here's correspondent Richard Boyd.
8: Switzerland's defense minister has apologized after church leaders were left out of discussions before clergy lost their traditional exemption from military service. Catholic and Protestant leaders criticized the move, saying it bypassed religious institutions on a matter directly affecting ministers. The policy change has sparked debate over religious freedom, freedom of conscience, and the government's relationship with faith communities. Questions remain about whether the exemption could be restored. Richard Boyd reporting.
4: A new report warns that growing authoritarianism and ongoing armed conflict are weakening protections for people of faith in various places around the world. The study says mass migration and the rise of religious nationalism are also adding new pressures on religious communities. This is SRN News. Here's Rich Thomason now with the midday Wall Street Business Report.
9: Oil prices have been on the rise again amid the apparent impasse over the Strait of Hormuz. Inflation will be the focus this week, with new data from July landing at midweek. European consumers can expect natural gas from Cyprus to help meet their energy needs by March 2028. That word from Cyprus's energy minister. Eastern Mediterranean becoming an alternative energy source for Europe as Russia's war in Ukraine and Middle East instability push Europe to find new sources. Two drivers of Mercedes-AMG cars have filed a class action lawsuit against the luxury automaker, saying that the AMG logo on their driver's seat gets so hot that it literally brands them and causes burns. The plaintiffs want Mercedes to compensate them for medical and other expenses. No comment from Mercedes. For the Wall Street Business Report, I'm Rich Thomason.
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0: Hello, this is Pastor Doug Benton right here at Tabernacle Baptist Church in Greenville, South Carolina. And we are coming to you today with a need for our Tabernacle Children's Home. Our mission has always been to provide a safe, loving, and faith-centered environment for children who have nowhere else to turn. Since 1962, Tabernacle Children's Home has given a secure place for children to grow, learn, and experience God's love. Our current facility is now not in compliance with many codes. Through much prayer and counsel, we are endeavoring on a new building for our children. They're unable to continue to sleep in this current building. A project of this magnitude requires partnership from many. Your generous gift will translate into walls, rooms, and a foundation of stability. We are looking at $4 million to build this children's home. 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
1: This is Kathy Sanny, and as director of Tabernacle Children's Home, we look forward to what the Lord is going to do here. 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

It's time now for A Walk Down Memory Lane, the program dedicated to the great gospel songs of yesteryear. During the next half hour, you can hear the Christian classics that never get old. So brush the dust off that Bible and put on your shoes for A Walk Down Memory Lane.

familiar voices to many of our listeners, the Cathedrals and While the Ages Roll. And with that good number, we welcome you to the Monday edition of WTBI's Walk Down Memory Lane. Good afternoon. I'm Brother John Henry Watts, and it is so good to be your host for the program. And this program does come your way every weekday at the same time with some great old-fashioned gospel favorites. Well, today on the program, featuring one group, a group that sang together for many years, and I'll tell you what, they did a great job singing, performing, and recording a lot of these great old favorites, and I'm talking about the Cathedrals. So let's continue now. I sure hope you've got your walking shoes on and laced up good and tight for some good old-fashioned music, songs sung and performed by the Cathedrals. Let's continue now and hear them sing What a Meeting in the Air.

an old account settled, another great old favorite, as we continue with some great old favorites performed by the Cathedrals on today's Monday edition of WTBI's Walk Down Memory Lane. Now, don't forget, this program, this music segment, does come your way every weekday at this same time with some great old-fashioned gospel favorites. So don't forget to tune in, and don't forget to tell other people about the program as well. People in your neighborhood, people in your church, people in your family, the people that you meet when you're walking down the street, people that may notice what radio station you're listening to and say, hey, what great station is that? We'll be sure to tell them, and be sure to tell them about A Walk Down Memory Lane so that they can tune in as well. So featuring some music by the Cathedrals, I tell you what, my mom and dad, when they were here with us, they really loved the Cathedrals, probably their favorite gospel group of all time. And a lot of these songs.

songs were some of their favorites as well. This next song was performed in front of a live audience, and so sometimes we call this kind of music live by way of recording. Let's hear the Cathedrals and their arrangement of Mansion Over the Hilltop.

The Cathedrals, Mansion Over the Hilltop, and we've been featuring some good music by this good group, some of the great old-fashioned gospel favorites, and that's the kind we play here on this program because this is WTBI's Walk Down Memory Lane. Well, I believe it has been a good walk today, and along the way, while we've had some good songs, some thrilling songs, but we only have time for one more song. However, I do plan to be back with you tomorrow, Lord willing, and I'll have some good all-American patriotic favorites lined up and ready to go. So join me then if you would, and we'll have a great all-American patriotic walk like we usually do on Tuesdays. Today we've been featuring some music by the Cathedrals. Of course, this group is one of them no longer singing together. Their lead members, George Yontz and Glenn Payne, of course, now with the Lord, but all the tremendous songs they gave us through the decades. Well, let's close out. This next song was one of my dad's favorite songs right here. And indeed, it's the only way to have true victory. Victory in Jesus. Let's listen as the Cathedrals close out this program today.

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1: Welcome to the Patriot Pulpit's daily walk through the Word, helping you thrive as a Christian and as a citizen. I'm Brian Coates, and I hope you're having a great day today. Today we'll be in Proverbs chapter 12 and verse number 1. Whoso loveth instruction loveth knowledge, but he that hateth reproof is brutish. Now, some interesting terms here. The book of Proverbs is fantastic when it comes to getting a good grasp on daily human activity as far as how God wants us to walk. I've said for years, especially when I was pastoring, I told church members that the Old Testament demonstrates to us the character of God. And although we pull our doctrine from the New Testament, that Old Testament shows us so much about how God wants things done in everyday life. And when you see the book of Proverbs and such an interesting way to put this, whoso loveth instruction loveth knowledge, but he that hateth reproof is brutish. So let's break these words down, okay? Instruction. Instruction is what somebody else teaches you. You're getting instruction from somebody or something. Literally, the disciplined correction through instruction. So somebody looks at you and the authority figure in your life, whether you're a young person and it's a parent, or whether you're a parent and it's a boss, or God to a Christian, whoever it is, the instruction comes through the form of discipline and correction and chastening. God teaches us through correction and instruction and chastening. And when that happens, if you appreciate the instruction that you're receiving, whether God has just given you the words through the Bible or whether he has to correct us through some form of chastening or discipline, if you love that, then you love the knowledge that you'll receive from it. So if God has to give us information or instruction from the Scripture or from correction or from chastisement or however he gets that information to us, if you love it, then you love the knowledge that you receive from that. So let's just give you an example. So if you got the Bible, you're reading your Bible, and the Bible is teaching you something, if you love that, then you'll love the knowledge that you gain from it. Okay, so that's the first half of the verse. The second half of the verse, though, is where I want to talk for just a minute. He that hateth reproof is brutish. Okay, so let's break those two words down. Reproof is rebuke or chastisement or punishment even. So if you don't take the instruction that you receive, whether it be through the words of God, the correction or the chastisement, if you don't accept that and gain knowledge from it, the next step is reproof. And that's where you're rebuked. That's where you are chastised. That's where you are even punished. Okay? He that hateth reproof. So if you didn't listen to the instruction to start with, and God has to bring reproof into your life, and you hate that, the Bible says that you're brutish. Now, what is the word brutish? Now, some of you may know what brutish means. The King James Bible is a beautiful text, and there is no need for correction. There is no need for updating it. There's no need for changing it. Every word in it is valuable. Every word in it is preserved for our well-being and our daily use. This word brutish, and for lack of better words, if we want to look at a synonym for it or a definition of it, it simply means a stupid person. And I'm not being hateful or obnoxious, but there's no really other way. You could use other King James terms to describe it, such like foolish or not regarding wisdom. You could use any word you want to, but if you want to bring that into a modern terminology, it literally means a stupid person. He that hateth reproof is brutish. Now, you can find this in a standard concordance. just by definition of the term. And when you look back at the translators and those, they brought those words into our understanding. A lot of people just don't know what brutish means. But in 1611, if you called somebody brutish, it would be just like me looking at you and saying, you're stupid. And God's words here, and those are very, listen, those are very strong words, and I understand that. And when God uses strong words, it's because he's trying to make a strong point. And when God uses strong language, he's trying to extend a very strong direction in your life. So let's look at the track again, the path of this verse, okay? If you love instruction, God's teaching you through the Bible or through correction if necessary, through chastisement if necessary, God's giving you instruction, then you'd love the knowledge that you get from that. But if you hate reproof, if God can't get you to listen to instruction and he has to come through and rebuke you or punish you and you hate that, then you're brutish. So if God says, I want you to do this, and you say no, and then God has to chastise you for your response, and you have hate in your heart towards that chastisement, the Bible says you're a brutish person. Now, it makes me think of Jonah. Jonah's response to everything God did in his life was just, I think of Jonah when I read this. And although great that God was able to use Jonah, no doubt about that. You can't deny that. God was able to use Jonah. But his story could have been a whole lot different and a whole lot more pleasant had he not been a brutish person. Let's pray together. Thank you, Lord, for the terms of the King James Bible. Lord, help us to understand them. Help us to grow more knowledgeable of your word. 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In Jesus' name, amen and amen. Thank you for joining us for the Patriot Pulpit's Daily Walk Through the Word. 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
3: Thank you so much for tuning in. Psalms 31, we'll try to finish today. Verse number 3, for thou art my rock and my fortress. Therefore, for thy name's sake, lead me. Doesn't stop there. And guide me. Right? Lord, you're my rock. Lord, you're my fortress. You're my fortress. Lead me and guide me. Because you are my rock. Because you are my fortress. Praise God. And I tell you what, I want to be led in faith and wisdom. I want God to give me faith and wisdom to walk with him, to serve him, to lead others to him. Amen. To be that witness I need to be through guidance of the Spirit of God, through the leadership of the Spirit of God. Show me the right way through the Spirit of God and let me walk in it. Amen. That's the thing. Some of us know what to do. We just ain't walking right. We just ain't walking right. I mean, you got to walk right, talk right, do right. Let the Holy Ghost, praise God, be your guide. Let him be your teacher. We hadn't dealt with that yet. Let him be our teacher, amen. Favor me with your companionship. Favor me, Lord. Hey, favor me, Lord, with guidance, amen. That's right. Favor me in this life's journey and watch over me and help me and keep me in the right way that I won't get hurt. Keep me out of danger so I won't get hurt. Help me to lead the way. Amen, for others to see Christ in me. That's good too, right? Amen. And we do it for your name's sake, Lord. Amen. Let your presence go with me for your name's sake. Hey, listen to this. Guide me as a feeble one. Amen. Listen, for your mercy's sake, for your mercy's sake, lead me in the way that I should go for Jesus' sake. Huh? I mean, guide me with your counsel and afterward receive me to glory. Amen. For Jesus' sake. Huh? And we ought to say, lead me, Lord. Amen. Lead me. Hold me with your hand. Amen. I don't want my feet to wander away from thee. Temptations are going to come. And we need to pray this. God, keep me near to thee. And until I dwell one day at that right hand, glory to God, till that one day we leave this old world of sin and corruption and sickness and sorrow and pain, huh? One day we're going to leave out of here and leave that stuff behind. Amen. We're going to leave this old world behind some happy day. Hallelujah. Hey, hey, hey. And what a day that's going to be. When my Jesus I shall see. Hey, when I look upon his face, the one who saved me by his grace. That's him. That's the Lord Jesus Christ. Amen. Hallelujah. The one that saved me by his grace. Amen. We sing that song. You've probably have in church, Amazing Grace. Hey, how sweet the sound that saved a wretch like me. I once was lost, but now I'm found. Was blind. Guess what? Now I see. I see. If you're saved, you see. Do you see? If you're saved, the Holy Ghost, amen, lives in you. You see, right? Hey, do you see what I'm talking about? Praise God. Go ahead and go with God. Thank you. There's your message. Gotta go.
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1: With SRN News, I'm Bob Agnew in Washington. A powerful 7.4 magnitude earthquake has struck in western Colombia. It's caused serious damage to buildings, prompting evacuations as far away as Bogota. The quake said to have hit at a depth of 66 miles. Footage shows homes and buildings collapsing in some cities. It was so strong it was even felt in neighboring Ecuador. There's been another recall by Taylor Farms.
2: Taylor Fresh Foods, the parent company of Taylor Farms, is voluntarily recalling more products that include jalapenos because of worries about a possible salmonella contamination. Weeks after recalling iceberg lettuce, a grower in Sinaloa, Mexico, a supplier to Coast Citrus Distributors, was identified as the potential source in the new salmonella outbreak. Taylor says they are no longer sourcing products from that farmer. The list of recalled products was distributed by Taylor Farms in multiple states with a best if used by date up to August 16, 2026. I'm Lisa Dwyer.
1: The U.S. stock market drifting near its all-time highs while oil prices continue to struggle, that is, to rise from the standpoint of investors. That's rarely good for their stock values. Right now, it's a Dow Jones Industrial Average down by 94 points, the NASDAQ off by 111, the S&P 500 right now down by about 8. They've been fluctuating all day long. A rural Virginia event turned hostile for the state's top Democrat. Here's correspondent Willie Nelson.
3: Virginia Governor Abigail Spanberger was booed off the stage at the Old Fiddlers Convention in Galax over the weekend. Attendees turned their backs and walked out as Spanberger appeared. The hostile reception comes amid criticism over tax increases, efforts to redraw legislative maps, and an anti-gun agenda that has faced court challenges. The incident is the latest sign of Spanberger's struggle with rural voters. Willie Nelson, The White House.
1: And this is SRN News. Many European countries are debating assisted dying laws, but one country is expanding care for the terminally ill through a very different approach.
4: Latvia's first hospice day center for palliative care is being hailed as a success, with officials now considering a nationwide expansion. Supporters say the program provides pain management, emotional support, and compassionate end-of-life care, offering an alternative to euthanasia. As assisted dying gains traction in parts of Europe, Latvia's model highlights a life-affirming approach focused on dignity, comfort, and care throughout life's final chapter. Richard Boyd reporting.
1: Young Americans are changing the way they practice religion, and it's actually reshaping family life at the same time. Once, women were more religious than men, but now young women report the lowest commitment of any group. That could include church attendance, Bible reading, and prayer. Researchers also warn that when mothers are less religious, families may lose a key source of cohesion, raising concerns about how faith will be passed along. This is SRN News. A couple of drivers of high-end vehicles say they've been burned by their car ownership experience, literally in this case.
5: Two drivers of Mercedes AMG models have filed a class action lawsuit against the luxury automaker, saying the AMG logo on their driver's seat gets so hot that it literally brands them and causes burns. In a court document, the plaintiffs allege the front seats of certain Mercedes AMG models have a design defect, where the raised metallic AMG logo can be expected to touch a person's upper back, neck, or shoulder. The owners seek compensation for medical and other expenses. Rich Thomason reporting.
1: Iran's president says its new supreme leader is calling for unity as the Islamic Republic faces economic hardships and sanctions stemming from its ongoing war with the United States. More of these stories at srnnews.com.

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That was the Justice Family singing Must I Go Empty Handed. Up next, the Rogers Family will be singing That Very Moment. And then Victory Strengths will be singing Paid in Full. 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It's currently 90 degrees out in the upstate right now, and it's a slight chance of a thunderstorm later on. And tonight, though, we should have a clear night with a low of 72 degrees, and then tomorrow we should have a sunny day with a slight chance of a thunderstorm with a high of 96 degrees. And then on Wednesday, we'll have a high of 96 degrees, and then on Thursday, we'll have a high of 97 degrees. And once again, thanks for listening to the best sound around.

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2: 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I'm Brother Ricky Cawthorn, and I welcome you to today's Gospel Pulpit radio broadcast. I trust our broadcast will be a real blessing. And now let's come and dine around the Word of God together.

And I welcome you to the Gospel Pulpit for Monday, August the 10th. It is a great joy to be back with you on radio again today. And this week we'll start our 14th in this series of messages on afflictions, and we're just about to the end of it now. Lord willing, next week will be our last message in this series. And we're preaching this week on afflictions reveal your energy or your strength in the Lord. When you have troubles and trials, it will really reveal how strong you are in the Lord. And I want to be a strong Christian, don't you? I want to be one that pleases the Lord, and I want to be one that lives a kind of life that the Lord would be pleased with. Now, I don't live right to go to heaven. Amen. I do not. I live right because I'm going to heaven. Amen. I want to remind you now again about our big radio rally coming up August the 24th. And this is going to be 7 p.m. on Monday night. This is 2 weeks from tonight. Fall Creek Baptist Church, Jonesville, North Carolina. We're going to have Tucker Harmony. He's going to be singing for us along with some others singing. And then we're also going to have that night Brother Rudy Smith from the Mount Sinai Baptist Church in Pickens, South Carolina. Is going to be our preacher.

somebody tells me they listen to me on the radio. And I appreciate that. I appreciate the preachers that have confidence in me that will let me preach in their churches. I don't go to any church to hurt a church or anything like that. I'm not going to do that. I want to love your churches, and I want to love the people, and I want to be a preacher. I want to be a friend and somebody you can count on and somebody that you can know that is praying for you. Amen. And I try to pray for these men of God. As our country needs great men of God in this day and hour. Our country needs some young men that'll stand and start some new churches and win some people to God. You know, we're in a dark hour, but if you study your Bible, Jesus was born in a dark day. Herod the king, in secular history known as Herod the Great, he is wicked as the devil. But Jesus was born in that time period. Amen. God had him to be born there. God shines lights in dark places. Don't ever forget that. There's still a job for us to do. Let's go to our message on this Monday. Now, we come to our 14th in this series of messages on the more they afflicted them. Our text verse, Exodus chapter number 1, verse number 12. But the more they afflicted them, the more they multiplied and grew, and they were grieved because of the children of Israel. And, of course, the whole idea of this series was the children of Israel down in Egypt. And the more that they're afflicted, the more they multiplied and grew. And through our afflictions in life, we multiply and we grow in God. That's just the way it is. God set troubles and trials up as a way to get us where we need to go. And so life is not free from troubles and trials and all that kind of thing. So I've been talking to you about what afflictions reveal. They reveal your attitude. They reveal your faith, your feelings. They reveal your loyalty. They reveal your inner man, your character. They reveal your time. And then we said the last two are they reveal your energy and they reveal your display. Today I want to deal with afflictions reveal your energy. Our Heavenly Father, help me today. I confess every sin. Lord, please help me in this hour. Use me for your glory. In Jesus' name, amen. Now, I want to read to you from Proverbs chapter 24 and verse number 10. Proverbs 24:10, and then I'll go to 1 Kings. Proverbs 24:10, and then I'm going to 1 Kings. The Bible said, if thou faint in the day of adversity, thy strength is small. If thou faint in the day of adversity, thy strength is small. The word small there means pebble, like a little pebble, little rock. Now, you know, we all, sometimes we think we've really got this thing of the Christian life, and we really think, boy, I've got everything under control. And then things happen to us, and we realize how frail we really are, how insignificant that we really are, how strong we really are when the big trials come. So I want to talk to you about a man today. And I want to be careful because I don't want to put this man just in the mud. But I want to show you what he did wrong. Then I'm going to show you God's compassion on him. We're going to talk about one of my favorite men in the Bible, Elijah. We're going to talk about Elijah. 1 Kings today, if you have your Bibles, mainly in chapter 19. But I want to start in chapter 18 and preach to you on this subject, afflictions reveal your energy. Now, here's a man that had great success. Elijah goes to Ahab, tells him it ain't going to rain. God hides Elijah by the brook and feeds him with the ravens. Well, the brook dries up, and God sends him to Zarephath, and he commands a widow woman to sustain him there. All right, then he goes to Mount Carmel. And what a great victory on Mount Carmel. God sends the fire, falls from heaven, and burns up the stones and the wood and the altar. And now Elijah is really doing it. I mean, boy, God's using him. And in chapter number 18, verse number 40, the Bible says, and Elijah said unto them, take the prophets of Baal, let not one of them escape. And they took them, and Elijah brought them down to the brook Kishon and slew them there. Now, he killed Jezebel's prophets, all right, Baal's prophets. He killed them after God won the contest between God and Baal. Well, I'm going to say that after any victory, you better be careful because the devil will be there. Now, I don't want to, because I've made this statement in the past, we don't need somebody to just go around and say, oh, well, you know, you've had a great victory. Boy, you better watch it. The devil's around the corner. We know that. A lot of times people just do that. I think they do it, and they discourage people. But we had better be sober and vigilant and realize after a great victory, you're most vulnerable. After God does something, that's when the devil's not going to sit still. Friend, the devil hates the Bible. The devil hates prayer.
The devil hates church. The devil hates

0: the Christian life, and he's not going to sit by. Well, he didn't hear. And so here he goes. He kills those prophets. Now I want to go to chapter 19, and for the remainder of the message, I'm going to focus on Elijah and Elijah's strength and energy in the Lord. If thou faint, the Bible said again, notice in our text verse in Proverbs 24 and verse number 10, the Bible said this one more time, and I want to get back to that verse and read it to you here. The Bible said, Proverbs 24 and verse number 10, and there it is, right there. But if thou faint in the day of adversity, thy strength is small. Amen. So if we faint, we don't have as much strength as we thought we did. Now, let's go to chapter 1, verse number 19, chapter 19, verse number 1. The Bible says this, and Ahab told Jezebel all that Elijah had done. The Bible said, and withal how he had slain all the prophets with the sword. Man, I think he killed them all personally himself. Amen. Now, verse number 2. The Bible said, then Jezebel sent a messenger unto Elijah, saying, so let the gods do to me and more. Also, if I make not thy life as the life of one of them by tomorrow about this time. She sent him a messenger. Notice what she did. Now, the devil miscalculated his strategy here. If the devil had really wanted Elijah dead, what he should have done was had Jezebel send a killer and kill him. But she didn't do that. She sent a messenger, so that gave him time to get away. Now, that's an old tactic of the devil. Let's go to, I'm not going to turn there, but I'm going to call your attention to 2 Corinthians 12, and I use this a lot. Paul was given, what was he given? A messenger of Satan, all right, to buffet him. Let me say this to you. The devil loves giving messages, and the devil loves giving false messages, all right? So this messenger, he comes out there. Now, I'm not going to say that Jezebel wouldn't have killed Elijah, because I'll tell you this, Jezebel was a very mean woman. She was a very cruel woman. And I think she would have killed him if she could have. But I think the devil misstrategized and God used it to let his prophet get away. And so, but he comes to him, which really I don't think God was in Elijah getting away. I'll back up and say that. I think God just used it. You know, sometimes the circumstances ain't really what God's will is, but God turns them around. Remember Balaam? God didn't want him to go. Balaam went anyway, but God turned it around for his good. But here's Elijah now, and this messenger comes and tells him, Jezebel's going to kill you. Now, Jezebel's going to kill you. And by the way, the devil will tell you things, and the devil will work your mind up and work your emotions up. And sometimes there's things that never happen. I'm getting a little older in life, and I'm learning now, don't cross bridges till you get to them. Amen. Let's just don't cross the bridge till we get there. When we get there, we'll figure out how to get across the river. Amen. Now look at verse number 3. If you got 2 Kings chapter 19, your Bible, 1 Kings 19, 3 in your Bible. The Bible said, and when he saw that, notice those wordings, when he saw that, he arose and went for his life and came to Beersheba, which belongeth to Judah, and left his servant there. Now let's go back here. Let's study a little bit of that. When he saw that. Now, here's a man that had just fit the battle on Mount Carmel. Here's a man that just slain the prophets of Baal. Brother Lester Orloff said that was the first non-profit organization. Here's a man that had lived for God. And now, one woman is saying, I'm going to kill you. Tomorrow about this time, I'm going to kill you. And what did Elijah do? Now, notice the Bible did not say when he heard that. The Bible said when he saw that. Now that word saw right there is a very interesting word. It's a very interesting word. And I want to go back and give you the definition of that. That word saw there in the Hebrew means to advise self. It means to look one upon another. Let me put that into perspective for you. Elijah was giving himself advice. God never gave Elijah orders to move. Now, if you're filled with the Holy Ghost and you're a man of God, you will learn to move when the Holy Ghost moves you. You remember in the book of Peter when it talked about the Bible, it said holy men spake as they were moved by the Holy Ghost. Wiest says in his Greek studies that has the idea of a sailboat on a lake and the wind blowing the sails. In other words, the sailboat don't move until the wind blows it. Now, Elijah, at one time in his life, would have stayed by the brook and starved to death and dehydrated had God not told him to move. And now all of a sudden something's happened in his life. A woman has threatened him, a woman that has power, and no doubt she has power, a woman of the devil, and she threatens him, and now he's moving outside of the will of God. When he saw that, now there's been many a preacher, when they saw that, and I'm not adding to the Bible, but when they saw the situation, they resigned their church. There's been many a spouse, when they saw the situation, they left their marriage. There's been many a worker, when they saw the situation, they left their job. Now wait just a minute. There's been many a missionary, when they saw the situation, they left the mission field. Wait a minute. Listen, we don't live by sight, we live by faith. I'll tell you what's ruining our churches in America today is reasoning. We sit and we reason too much. We reason things, and we're training our young preachers and we're training our young people to reason, and there is no room for the Holy Ghost. There was no prayer here. Amen. The Bible said, well, there's no vision, the people perish. In other words, well, there's no divine communication. There was no prayer. There was no seeking God. Well, friend, the message you just heard is available on CD recording, or we can email it to you, comments@gbiradio.org, or if you want it mailed to you, I'll give you the address in just a moment. It's R-496-14, Afflictions Reveal Your Energy. 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If you're making a check, make it to GBI. 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May God bless you. 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Jesus. 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I'm Brother Ricky Cawthorn. I hope you'll tune in again on the same station at the same time for another Gospel Pulpit radio broadcast when we come and dine around the Word of God together. All the time, He who fed the multitudes
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0: to him.
1: Greetings in the name of the Lord Jesus Christ. My name is Scott Suttle, the pastor of Lighthouse Baptist Church in Blacksburg, South Carolina. We do thank you for listening today and invite you to stay tuned for the entire program right here on the Baptist Lighthouse radio broadcast. As we open the Bible and preach the Word of God, we pray that it'll help your heart as you listen.

0: Greetings, friends. Welcome to the Baptist Lighthouse radio program, this Monday edition, as we continue our study in the Old Testament book of Jonah. Jonah, the rebellious prophet who had run from God and the call of God to go unto Nineveh, that great Assyrian city, and preach to those people and cry against it. And Jonah decided to go his own way. He was running from the call of God. Oh, we see the Great Commission in these first few verses of the book of Jonah. As the Bible says, arise, go, to go into all the world and preach the gospel to every creature. But Jonah went his own way, and chapter number 1 deals with God's correcting of Jonah and trying to get Jonah's attention. Now today we want to pick up as we are at the threshold of chapter number 2. And I want to read the last verse of Jonah chapter number 1, verse number 17 as our text. The Bible says, "Now the Lord had prepared a great fish to swallow up Jonah. And Jonah was in the belly of the fish 3 days and 3 nights." This is a very prophetic passage of Scripture. This deals and speaks of a New Testament text, which is a picture of the Lord Jesus Christ as he was 3 days and 3 nights in the heart of the earth, between his crucifixion and his resurrection. Now, let's deal with the text here concerning Jonah. The Bible tells us that in chapter 1, verse number 4, the Lord sent out a great wind. God had prepared a storm to get Jonah's attention, and all of this culminated at the end of this chapter. As Jonah is running from God, God also had prepared something else for Jonah. What did God prepare? Verse 17, as we read just a moment ago, the Lord had prepared a great fish. God chose a fish in the sea, a great fish. The New Testament calls that a whale. You say science labels a whale as a mammal and does not call it a fish. Well, that's the way man categorizes these creatures of the sea, but I'll just stick with what God says. God called it a fish, and thus we believe the word of God. Now, Jonah is swallowed by this great fish, this whale, and he is in that belly of that whale 3 days and 3 nights. As we look into chapter 2 today, the Bible says in verse 1, "Then Jonah prayed unto the Lord his God out of the fish's belly." Jonah was there for 3 days and 3 nights. Jonah, in his speech from that whale's belly, in verse number 2, has a reference to hail. "I cried by reason of my affliction unto the Lord, and he heard me. Out of the belly of hail cried I, and thou heardest my voice." Some have tried to indicate that possibly Jonah was in hell for 3 days and 3 nights because of the wording of verse number 2 and Jonah's speech. I want to remind the listening audience of something as we preach through Jonah, that this is inspired scripture given by the mouth of God Almighty to man. As these words were penned down, they were God-breathed words. So the reference here that Jonah uses from the belly of this whale is prophetical, pertaining to Jesus Christ in the New Testament. As far as Jonah is concerned, the scripture says very plainly in verse 17 of chapter number 1, he was in the belly of the fish. Then in verse 1 of chapter number 2, the Bible says, "Then Jonah prayed unto the Lord his God out of the fish's belly." The Bible is very pointed. The Bible is very specific about the location of Jonah these 3 days and 3 nights. But I do say this, Jonah, this passage and this text is a picture of hell. Jonah no doubt thought he was in hell. It was dark. There was a stench. He was squeezed and wrapped up by the bars or the rib cage of this great fish, this whale, and he had seaweed around his head. He no doubt thought he was in a place of outer darkness and thought that he was in a place called hell. But Jonah literally was in the fish's belly, according to the word of God. Now, the book of Matthew has reference to that as well in chapter number 12, verse number 40. For as Jonah was 3 days and three nights, and here it is, listen, in the whale's belly, so shall the Son of Man be 3 days and three nights in the heart of the earth. So God used this, speaking of Jesus, as a sign unto them, as Jonah was in the belly of the whale, even so should the Son of Man be 3 days and three nights in the heart of the earth. Now we understand, as Jesus' body was laid in that tomb, that his body was 3 days and three nights in that tomb where that body was during the death of Jesus Christ. The Bible says, while Jesus was upon the cross, into thy hands I commend my spirit, speaking of the Father. So the spirit of Jesus went upward at his death. His body lay in the grave, but the soul of Jesus was in the heart of the earth for 3 days and three nights. So you see, where Jesus was after he was crucified and he gave up the ghost, by the way, Jesus did not have his life taken from him. Jesus laid down his life as he gave up the ghost and commended his spirit to the Father. When Jesus declared, "It is finished," that sacrificial death upon the cross and the work of the cross was finished. And Jesus gave up the ghost willingly as he laid down his life. Now, the picture here is very clear. This was a sign, this was a picture, this was prophetical that Jonah was 3 days and three nights in that fish's belly, as it pertained and as it was a picture of the crucifixion, the death, burial, and resurrection of Jesus Christ. There is a greater than Jonah that is here, and that is Jesus Christ that came to this earth. Jesus is the substance. Jonah was the shadow of things to come. Jesus is what the message is about. Jonah was a prophecy concerning what would later come in the person of the Son of God as he was upon this earth. Matthew chapter 16, verse 4 says, "A wicked and adulterous generation seeketh after a sign, and there shall no sign be given unto it but the sign of the prophet Jonas. And he left them and departed." Friend, today Jonah was the preparation and the picture of that which was to come, which is Jesus Christ. Now, I want to preach to you just a little bit today with the time we have left concerning Jesus Christ, what Jonah, 3 days and three nights in that belly of the whale, was a picture of prophetically in the New Testament. Romans chapter number 3, the Bible says this in verse number 28. "Therefore we conclude that a man is justified by faith without the deeds of the law." So we see justification by faith, and that is made possible. Now listen, in Romans chapter 5, verse number 9, "Much more then, being now justified by his blood," speaking of Jesus, God's blood that flowed through Jesus' veins, we shall be saved from wrath through him. Thank God for the justification by and through the death and shed blood of Jesus Christ. Now in Romans chapter number 4, the Bible tells us in verse number 25, who was delivered for our offenses and was raised again for our justification. Jesus died upon the cross of Calvary as he shed his precious blood. He was buried. He was laid in that tomb for 3 days and 3 nights as the soul of Jesus went to the heart of the earth. And he, on that third and glorious morn, was raised from the dead, the Bible says, for our justification. Oh, thank God for the resurrection of Jesus Christ as Jonah on the third day was vomited out of that whale's belly. Jesus Christ came forth, amen, from the grave. Jesus was raised from the dead, and that for our justification. The Bible tells us in Romans 6, death hath no more dominion over him. And the Bible even goes further in the book of 1 Corinthians chapter 15 to tell us, if there is no resurrection, ye are yet in your sins. But thank God Jesus Christ was raised from the dead. And as the Gospel of John tells us in chapter number 11, Jesus stating with his own words, as he said to Martha, Jesus said unto her, I am the resurrection and the life. He that believeth in me, though he were dead, yet shall he live. And whosoever liveth and believeth in me shall never die. Believest thou this? Friend, today, this great picture in the book of Jonah, 3 days and 3 nights, very specifically used in the New Testament as a sign, as a reminder that Jesus Christ came to this earth, died for our sins, and rose again from the dead, victorious over death and hell, for our justification, so you and I could have eternal life. Friend, do you know Jesus Christ as your Savior? Have you ever been born again? You can come to Jesus as a repentant sinner and say, God, I'm a sinner. Would you save my soul? Jesus can save you if you'll call upon his name and ask him into your heart. Friend, that's all the time we have today. May the Lord richly bless you is our prayer.
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I'm your host, Pastor Bill South. Today, we're going to continue where we left off last week, as we have been talking about Josiah when he began to reign, and the reforms that he brought that showed that there were some things that needed to change. Because of the wickedness of Manasseh, who reigned 55 years and did all sorts of evil and wickedness during his time, God had already determined that he was going to let the nation of Judah go into the Babylonian captivity. But after Amon died, after only 2 years of reign, Josiah, his son, became king, and he reigned for 31 years, and he did that which was right in the sight of the Lord, according to David, his father. Josiah's aim was to bring the nation back to its glory, bring the nation back to its days when God meant more to the nation than any other god, and they could bring about some reforms and changes in the nation in order to make sure that the nation stayed faithful to God. And there were some of the things that Josiah did that ultimately changed everything for the nation of Judah and for the nation of Israel. And we're going to see some of those reforms today, because Josiah is going to take a dramatic step. And when he does so, it's going to change how the nation worships. And it's an amazing thing, because it changed everything for the nation of Judah and ultimately for the nation of Israel. We saw last week that the nation of Israel had turned to Molech. They had given their children to Molech, and they were causing their children to pass through the fire. And this was something that Brother Jeremiah says that never even entered to the mind of God. The book of Leviticus even says the same thing, if I'm not mistaken. But regardless of that, this is not who God intended the nation of Israel to worship, but Israel was turning to Molech. Well, Josiah is going to take some drastic steps to change things forever, because he recognized that some things had to change, and we're going to see what had to change in order to make sure that the people worshiped God and not

0: in 2 Kings chapter number 23, we see that Josiah is doing some major cleaning in the house of the Lord. He's removing all these idols, all the false gods. He's tearing down everything and breaking up everything that is an abomination to God. And in doing so, what he's doing then is he's taking the ashes and he's getting rid of them so that there's no type of defilement in the house of the Lord. And one of the things that they're having to deal with is the people were worshiping Molech. And the Bible tells us in Jeremiah that Jeremiah said that this was something that never entered into God's mind. He never intended for the people to worship Molech and to send their children through the fire unto Molech. Now, we talked last week about how that they worshiped Molech and some of the things that they did. And according to the Midrash, this is what they said would happen at a worship service for Molech. The Midrash says, how did the Molech work in the Valley of Ben-Hinnom, or the Valley of Hinnom? It was built outside of Jerusalem. It was an idol with the face of a calf and open hands, like someone who wants to take something from another. They would light this idol on fire until his hands were scorching. There were seven chambers before him, and according to the quality of the sacrifice, that is how close one could come to Molech. If one came with a bird, then chamber one is how they would enter unto Molech. With a goat, chamber two. Sheep, chamber three. Calf, chamber four. Cow, chamber five. And ox, chamber six. He who brought his child, the priest would say that he is offering the greatest sacrifice. He would enter the innermost chamber and go kiss the Molech. The priest would then take the child and place it near the Molech. They would then bang with drums to drown out the cries. And so therefore you see that it was a very heart-wrenching and a very disturbing worship service. And the priest would even begin to clap and shout and jump around in an effort to make sure that the father or the mother, the parent, did not change their mind about offering their child unto Molech. And so when passing their children through the fire, they're offering their children to Molech, and their children, if they happen to survive, would be scarred for the rest of their life, not only physically, but probably mentally, but then as well, if they died, of course, they would lose their children, and these people were sacrificing their children to Molech. The way that the priests of Molech were able to entice the people to do this was they would tell them that Molech was going to kill their child if they didn't offer their child. And so therefore, they would offer their child, and I guess in their mind, they were allowing Molech to use their child in eternity, maybe. I'm not sure. But whatever the case may be, it was a very perverted, very polluted style of worship. And this worship happened in the valley of the son of Hinnom, in the valley of Hinnom, as well at a place in the valley of Hinnom called Topheth or Topheth. And this is where Josiah begins to work on some things. The Bible tells us that he does all of these things to clear out the temple. And the Bible said he brought out the grove in verse number 6 from the house of the Lord without Jerusalem unto the brook Kidron and burned it at the brook Kidron and stamped it small to powder and cast the powder thereof upon the graves of the children of the people. And he brake down the houses of the Sodomites that were by the house of the Lord where the women wove hangings for the grove. And he brought all the priests out of the cities of Judah and defiled the high places where the priest had burned incense from Geba to Beersheba and break down the high places of the gates that were in the entering in of the gate of Joshua, the governor of the city, which were on a man's left hand at the gate of the city. Nevertheless, the priest of the high places came not up to the altar of the Lord in Jerusalem, but they did eat of the unleavened bread among their brethren. Now, to me, that verse lets me know that not everybody was for these reforms. Not everybody who were followers of God were for the reforms that were taking place, and so they would only allow themselves to participate in a limited way. They would eat the unleavened bread, they might observe the Passover, but that is as far as they would go in their worship, and they did not appreciate the reforms that Josiah did. But it didn't stop there, because the Bible says that in verse number 10, that he, Josiah, defiled Topheth, which is in the valley of the children of Hinnom, that no man might make his son or his daughter to pass through the fire to Molech. Now, this is what Josiah does. What Josiah is attempting to do at this point is to protect the worship of God. He wants to destroy and defile this area so that there will not be a temptation for the people to go back to worshiping Molech. So his desire is to protect the worship of God. He's already made a priority of God's house, and he's already discussed and shown the power of God's word. Now he is protecting God's worship. So how does he do this? Well, he does this by defiling the valley of Hinnom and defiling the altar of Molech in Topheth. Now, the way they did that was more than likely they just put all of their garbage in this area to make it an unclean thing, to make this area unclean. If you have done any research or any study on the Valley of Hinnom, that is where Judas ended up committing suicide. But from what we understand, the Valley of Hinnom was a garbage dump on the outside of Jerusalem where there was a constant fire burning. This is what the Lord referred to when he says in Mark chapter number 9, where their worm dieth not and the fire is not quenched. He is referring to the Valley of Hinnom, where this fire continually burns and they continue to pour their trash in there. So this place became a garbage dump in the days of Josiah. And as a result, Josiah's actions effectively brought about the end of the worship of Molech in the nation of Israel. So these drastic reforms that were brought about during the days of Josiah were brought about in an effort to protect the worship of God and to make sure that Israel stayed with Jehovah God, the God of Israel, as opposed to going after these false gods, in order to make sure that their children would grow up knowing Jehovah God, knowing the covenants of the Lord, knowing these things, as opposed to seeing their children die at the hands of Molech, whether in actuality or by offering a substitute and then teaching their child to follow Molech, whatever the case may be. Josiah effectively ended the worship of Molech by defiling the area where they would worship. Now, we're going to go a little more into detail and a little more into some typology in this. But the whole idea is to make sure that the protection of God's worship is maintained. He wanted to do what he could to turn the nation back to God by cutting down the number of gods that they would worship or could worship, in making sure that they stayed close to God. My friends, we can see what Josiah is doing is making much of the Lord so that the people will follow the Lord God of Israel. We need to make much of the things of God so that our children also will follow in our steps and see our faith demonstrated and desire that same faith.
1: Turn your eyes upon Jesus.
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0: Hello, friends. 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
0: And welcome to the broadcast today. We'll begin our program as we usually do with a song from one of our services. Our choir comes around and sings for us the song, We're Going to See the King.

0: Be not deceived. God is not mocked. For whatsoever a man soweth, that shall he also reap. For he that soweth to his flesh shall of the flesh reap corruption. But he that soweth to the Spirit shall of the Spirit reap life everlasting. Let us pray. Our Heavenly Father, we want to thank you for your mercy and grace to our lives, for the privilege of being in the house of the Lord. I want to ask you, Lord, to search my heart, purge me from any and every sin, any lust, any wrong thought or action or attitude, anything and everything about me that's unholy and unclean. I ask you, Lord, to cleanse me of it. I plead the blood of Jesus, and upon that basis, Lord, alone, I expect of thee, oh, to be made accepted and washed and made whole. God, I pray you'd help us today. I need to be filled with thy Spirit. Lord, without thee, I can do absolutely nothing. Help me, God, today. Unctionize my soul. And Lord, clothe us in the calling you've called us with. Now, Lord, may the word that we speak be energized by the power of the Holy Ghost. May it find its lodging place in hearts of men and women, boys and girls, and produce, Lord, something to the glory of God. We'll praise you for all that's done. In Jesus' name we pray. Amen. Thank you and be seated. For my text, verse 7, be not deceived. God is not mocked. For whatsoever a man soweth, that shall he also reap. Most of us sitting here today would be able to quote this verse. We have heard it. We have read it. We have listened to it expounded upon in our Sunday school classes, in our training unions, in our fellowships, in our revival meetings, and in our worship services. But this is the word that the Lord laid on my heart for today. And I want to preach a little bit on this subject. Carefully consider your crop. Carefully consider your crop. Now, I don't want you to be sitting here thinking about somebody else's crop. I want you to sit today and carefully consider your crop. Because every one of us here in this auditorium today, every one of us are in the process of sowing. And every one of us will have a crop as a result of that sowing. So consider carefully your crop. What are you going to produce? What's going to be produced as a result of your present sowing in life? As I introduce this message today, let me make a statement or two. First of all, may I say that every man is a sower. That is both man and woman. Everyone is a sower. Every one of you are sowing something. You're sowing seed in your lives by your actions and activities and attitudes and your words. Every man and every woman and every boy and girl is sowing in life. May I observe this secondly? Not only is everyone sowing seed, but the kind of seed sown is a matter of choice. You choose what you sow. The kind of seed that is sown in life of the wicked is sown because the wicked choose to sow wickedness. The kind of seed sown by the righteous is sown because the righteous choose righteousness. So the kind of seed sown is a matter of choice. I mean, you choose what you sow, and I do as well. Thirdly, let me mention that the sower of seed will at length become the reaper. The scripture says, whatsoever a man soweth, that shall he also reap. And let me observe this, number four, that the crop that we're talking about corresponds to the type of seed sown. Yes, your crop will be produced, but what will be produced in your crop is what was sown in your field. May I say that, brother and sister, it would behoove you and I to consider that there is a crop coming up. Some have lightly esteemed this truth and have said, well, just let the young man or the young woman sow his or her wild oats.
1: Well, that

sounds, you know, acceptable until you consider that there's a crop coming up. And that crop, brother and sister, will correspond to the type of seed sown. If that sowing of that seed has been seeds of corruption, there will be a reaping of corruption. God made this statement here, whatsoever a man soweth, that shall he also reap. Now, as we consider this passage of Scripture that I read unto you this morning, there are some warnings here that we must take heed to. First of all, there is this danger that's referred to in our text. It is the danger of being deceived by lies. The Bible says, be not deceived. Deception is in this world. Satan introduced it into this world because he is a liar and the father of a lie. Jesus said that he was the father of a lie. That is, Satan was. Jesus made that statement and observation. And when the devil speaks lies and deception, he speaks of his own because he originated that. He is the father of all lies. Our God is the father of light, and he is the father of truth and of righteousness. And in him is no variableness, nor shadow of turning. He's holy, holy, holy. But the devil authors deception and darkness and lying. And there's a danger of you and I being deceived by the lies of the devil when it comes to thinking about the crop that we surely are going to reap. He said, be not deceived. Whatsoever a man soweth, that shall he also reap. Now you can philosophize that. You can reason that away. You can explain that away if you want to. But it still remains an unalterable fact that God has established this law and principle that whatsoever a man sows, that's what he's going to reap. The danger of being deceived by lies. Be not deceived. Let me say that Satan is certainly a deceiver. But let me also say that sin is a deceiver. A lot of times sin is presented to appeal to the flesh. Oh yes, to make it look, you know, good and make it look inviting. And a lot of times, you know, the lust of the flesh cringes after that sin, or rather craves that sin. And boy, that sin, you know, you begin to reason when you say, well, that's just a little thing. It's not so bad. And sin is a deceiver. Sin will take you further than you want to go, keep you longer than you want to stay, and cost you more than you want to pay. Many a life has been wrecked because of the deception of sin. Maybe it looks innocent to take that little sip of wine, but who knows whether that first sip of wine will lead to a life of drunkenness and debauchery. Hey, it might seem but a little thing to take a puff of a joint of marijuana or grass, as it is commonly called. But I want to tell you, who knows whether that may be but the first step of a wrecked life and a blown mind of a drug addict. I want to tell you what, friend, you can't take fire in your bosom without getting burned. And sin is a deceiver. Sin is the cause of all the ailments of society. Sin is the reason for sickness. Sin's the reason for trouble in our world. Sin is the reason for wars. Sin is the reason for divorces. Sin is the reason for heartaches and headaches. And brother and sister, sin is dragging men and women, boys and girls, to hell even as I speak.

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Please join us again at the same time tomorrow for another Sounds from Sinai radio broadcast. Now, if you'd like a copy of today's message in its entirety, then simply write us here at Mount Sinai Baptist Church, 830 Country Club Road, Pickens, South Carolina, zip 29671. 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That address again, Mount Sinai Baptist Church, 830 Country Club Road, Pickens, South Carolina, zip 29671. And now, until we meet again on tomorrow's broadcast, this is Pastor Rudy Smith saying, may the Lord bless you, is our prayer.

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1: With SRN News, I'm Bob Agnew in Washington. A powerful 7.4 magnitude earthquake has struck western Colombia, killing at least 79 people, trapping residents under collapsed buildings. Health and Human Services Secretary Robert Kennedy today says scientific studies need to be expanded because of the amount of nature of additives allowed to the food in this country.
2: We don't even know exactly how many chemicals are in the food that Americans eat every day.
1: And health officials proposing a rule change that would require manufacturers to notify regulators more often. The Republican National Committee hosting an unusual midterm convention in September.
3: It will focus on portraying Democrats as captive to socialist and progressive extremists. GOP operatives have compiled extensive footage of figures like Hassan Piker, James Tallarico, and Michigan Senate nominee Abdul El-Sayed to depict Democrats as out of the mainstream. With speakers including Vice President J.D. Vance, HHS Secretary RFK Jr., and President Trump delivering primetime attacks. Ken Lorman reporting.
1: The RNC has nicknamed the event the Socialism Telethon. U.S. stocks have been drifting near their records.
4: I'm Seth Sutala, and this is Markets in a Minute. Stocks are holding near their all-time highs on Wall Street. The S&P 500 edged up 0.1% in the first hour of trading Monday. The index hit its latest record on Friday. The Dow slipped 57 points. That's about 0.1%. The NASDAQ composite was barely changed. Intel fell 3.9%. The chipmaker said it may sell $15 billion worth of stock to raise cash as demand soars for AI-related computing. Berkshire Hathaway rose 2.6%. Treasury yields rose in the bond market. The yield on the 10-year Treasury climbed to 4.69%. Seth Sutel, New York.
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That was Fields of Grey singing "Tis So Sweet," and up next, Gold City will be singing "Midnight Cry," and then we'll have New Desire singing "I'll Be at Home with Jesus," and then we'll have the Justice Family close out the hour. They'll be singing "No, Not One," and once again, thanks for listening to the best sound around.

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2: 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On the broadcast today, Brother Bruce DeLange will be along with us. He's going to be asking a couple of questions. What does it mean to be saved? What does it mean to be born again? Right after this letter from a life that's been changed by the power of a gospel tract.
1: I have got a letter from Puerto Rico. And Blanca is his name. And anyway, this letter orders about 8 different gospel tracts and in the thousands he asked for. And he says, dear friends of Fellowship Tract League, may this year be a blessing for your ministry. It's because your ministry helps many people like me so we can bless others with a portion of the Word of God. Well, I think that's so good. Bless others with a portion of the Word of God. See, it only takes a portion for people to be saved. It's a bit harder these days because of the pandemic, but time is short and the work must go on. God bless you all. Blanca, here he is from Puerto Rico. 8 different tracks, and then says if the $35 will help, and then you may substitute if you're out of some of the stock. Anyway, we appreciate people who are readily using the Word of God, our gospel tracts. 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Or write to us at P.O. Box 164, Lebanon, Ohio, 45036. 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
3: Bruce DeLange once again here on the Fellowship Broadcast. Down through the years, I have shared portions of my testimony, and that was on July the 9th, 1967, in Denver, Colorado, after being a night on the town and living in sin. I ask the Lord to save me, and I'm thankful for Romans 10:13. Whosoever shall call upon the name of the Lord shall be saved. So all through the Bible, that word saved is used. What does it mean to be saved? Well, it means to be born again. Well, what does it mean to be born again? Trust Jesus as your Savior. Well, anyway, we'll go into depth a little bit today on the broadcast, and some of the excerpts are from the Sword of the Lord. And anyway, here we go. What does it mean to be saved? What does it mean to be saved? Salvation is not a song. It is not a sentiment. It is not a tear. It is not a shout. It is not just feeling happy. It is, are you listening? In its broadest, deepest, and highest meaning, it is deliverance from the power and guilt and habit and penalty of sin. I'll read that again. It is the broadest and deepest and highest meaning. It is deliverance from the power and the guilt, the habit and the penalty of sin. The greatest thing that's ever happened to me was when I got saved. Heaven's answer to the question of what we must do to be saved has always been believe. My mother taught me at her knee to love Jesus and to believe the Bible. She bought me my first Bible, but believing these things did not save me. I had to come to Christ in humble and confident trust. When I accepted Christ as my Savior, He came into my life. In a glorious experience, I was saved. I was saved by Christ through faith. It was of grace and not of self. The whole question of salvation turns on the word believed. Are you listening? The whole question of salvation turns on the word believed. That if thou shalt confess with thy mouth the Lord Jesus, and thou shalt believe in thine heart that God hath raised him from the dead, thou shalt be saved. Hallelujah. For with the heart man believeth unto righteousness, and with the mouth confession is made unto salvation. That is found in Romans 10, verse 9 and 10. The object of faith is Christ. He alone can save. He came as the gift of God's love for you and me. All the saving grace and all the love of God for the world's redemption are wrapped up in Him. When you reject Him, you reject all that God has done and all that He will do for your salvation. In Christ and being, listen close. In Christ, the being, person, life, and work of God are revealed. They're told out to us. And it embodies Himself in Christ. So when the Lord Jesus comes and dwells in our body, that's one of the happenings of when you're saved. So Christ gives Himself to the world for its redemption. No one can be saved who does not believe that Christ is God reconciling the world unto Himself. But you say, what does it mean to be saved? What does it mean to believe? It is very simple. All through the Bible, the word believe is used in the common, everyday understanding of the term. It means to take one at His word. And that means when you trust Jesus Christ as your Savior, He means exactly that. Whosoever shall call upon the name of the Lord shall be saved. We started out with that. A man comes to you and says, I have deposited $1,000 into the bank account for your credit, and he gives you a checkbook, and you can take the two attitudes toward the statement. You can say thank you and go right to the bank and start getting some money out. That is trust. But unbelief will say, well, I don't know if I believe that or not. Well, listen, that's the first thing that happens when you get born again, when you get saved. It's a simple, childlike faith that Jesus said, whosoever shall call upon the name of the Lord shall be saved. Now, if you believe that God is telling the truth, you will accept Christ as your Savior. If you do not believe that God is telling the truth, you will go on without regard to what He says about sin and about the Savior from sin. Will you not trust Christ? He alone can save you. He is bidding you come, love and confidence. Give Him your heart now, and He will forgive your sins. He will write your name in the Lamb's Book of Life and make a place for you in heaven when you die. Friend, today, maybe one day you will do that and you can be saved. And then maybe some of you listening have already done that and can say, as I do, that was the greatest thing that's ever happened to me is when I got saved. What does it mean to be saved? Saved from my sins. God promised us a home in heaven because of it. Friend, today, if you're not saved, be saved. You can ask Him right now. Call upon the name of the Lord and be saved. Bruce DeLange for the Fellowship Track League. Thank you for listening.
1: 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I'm on my way to heaven and enjoying the journey. Are you?
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5: 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That's 864-295-2145. Or you can email us too. Let's be in prayer for a woman and a family. They got some serious health needs. There's numerous health problems in that family. Let's pray for that family, and that God will touch that family and heal it. And let's pray for a man with some sciatica he's dealing with. Let's pray for that. And let's pray that God will comfort him and touch the nerves. And let's pray for a woman who was sick. Let's pray for her healing. And let's pray that she'll get better. And there's a man on here on the list. He has cancer and he's beginning treatment for the cancer. Let's pray that the treatment will work. And let's pray for him that he'll get through the treatment. And let's pray for him as he battles cancer. And let's pray for a woman who has a kidney infection and is in much pain. Let's pray for that pain. Let's pray for that. God will get that infection under control. And let's pray that God will touch that kidney. And pray for a man who has colon cancer. Let's pray for him. And let's pray that God will touch him and help him. And pray for a son. He has some serious health needs. He was able to come home from the hospital, which is a good thing, but he still is frail and he's in need of healing. Let's pray for him. And let's pray for his healing, that God will touch him and be with him and help him get better. And let's pray for a woman who is going through some radiation treatments the next few weeks, the next 6 weeks. Let's pray for her, and let's pray that God will give her the strength to get through and that the radiation will help. And let's pray for that woman as she's going through radiation treatment, and keep praying for Anne-Marie and placed on a lung and kidney transplant list. Let's pray for that. Keep praying for Tabernacle Baptist Church and the pastor, Doug Ben, that God will use the church. And keep praying for the new children's home being built. Let's pray that money will continue to come in for support. And pray for your church and the people you go to church with. Let's pray that God will use that, your church. And let's pray for the other churches in the area as well. And let's pray that God will use those churches. And let's pray for our country. Let's pray for our president, that God will keep our president safe and use our president. And let's pray that God will also send our country a revival. And once again, thanks for listening to the best sound around.

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1: Hello, everyone, and welcome to a new week of broadcast on the Gospel Hour. I'm David Green, director of the Gospel Hour, inviting you to stay tuned with us not only today, but every day this week as we continue our tradition of bringing you beautiful Christian music and inspiring preaching and teaching from the Word of God as preached by my late father, Dr. Oliver B. Green. Now, today and all of this week, we continue our very inspiring series on the cross of Christ. And so I hope you can tune in each and every day. But just before that, I want to let you know, after the message, you need to listen to hear about our brand new gift offer containing a new book, hot off the press, as they say. We have just put this book together to honor my father 50 years after his passing. So listen after the message for that. Right now, let's hear Saved to the Uttermost, and then Dr. Green.

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1: Lead us, our Father. Direct us, O Lord, as we study today. May thy will be done. May souls be saved. May believers be strengthened in the inner man. We ask it in Jesus' name and for his sake, honor, and glory. Amen. We're studying the cross, our text, but we preach Christ crucified, Christ the power of God and the wisdom of God. 1 Corinthians 1, 23 and 24. But we preach Christ crucified, Christ the power of God and the wisdom of God. Now, during the first 2 weeks of these messages, I declared, the first week I talked about the wisdom of God in providing salvation. Only God could have thought, only God could have planned, provided, and only God would have or could have the manifold wisdom of God. I'll read about it in a moment. Now, last week I talked about the times during the earthly ministry of Jesus when he attempted to get across to his disciples that he would die on the cross. They never did see it. They never did accept it. And when he was finally nailed to the cross, they ran. They hid. They went away from Calvary. Now, someone is asking, in fact, I have gotten mail, not exactly as I ask this question, but meaning the same thing. People want to know why was it necessary for God to allow sin? Why was it necessary for God to allow the death of Jesus? Why was it necessary for all of this to take place? Now, we could spend weeks and weeks discussing the questions I have just asked, but we will not. In the first place, God is love. Love must know a beloved. God is love. God is seeking, and God has sought and is seeking and will seek a people who will love him simply because he is love. Now, machines cannot love. Will you listen to me very carefully, beloved? Listen very carefully. Man has invented and man has made and manufactured some marvelous machines. They are beyond my imagination. But there is not a machine on earth that can love you. And there's not a machine that can fellowship with you. God is a God of love. God is a God of fellowship. And God is calling out a people known in the New Testament as the church, who will love him supremely and will fellowship with him throughout eternity. And in the church, God will display his manifold wisdom, his great exceeding riches, and his indescribable glory. Now, it was necessary that Jesus die on the cross because Adam sinned. Adam sinned because God made Adam a man, not a machine. God gave him a will, and God did not put within Adam little wheels that would turn when God pushed a button or turned on a switch. Adam was created in the image of God. Not necessarily that he favored God in the face, but he was created soul, spirit, and body. A body in which lived a life, life that is God's breath. God breathed into his nostrils, and spirit. Adam had the ability to reason and to think, and God put him in the garden, and God gave instruction to Adam, and God said, do this and do not do that. Now, a machine, you do not say run or don't run. You push a button if you want it to run, and you push the button the other way if you want the machine to stop running. Now, God is not a machine. God is love. And God is seeking a people to love him. And since Adam was created a free moral agent with a will and with the right to choose, And since Adam chose to sin, that is, he did that which God told him not to do, then it was a divine imperative that God pay the debt and buy back what Adam lost. And the only way that God could do that was through the death of Jesus, because disobedience to God demanded death. And there was no one to die that could pay the debt except God's own Son, Jesus, the sinless one, the one who knew no sin. Now, if you have your Bibles open at Hebrews chapter 2, I'd like to read the scripture that I ask you to turn to in the beginning of the message. Hebrews 2 and verse 8, "Thou hast put all things in subjection under his feet," that is the feet of Jesus, "for in that he put all things in subjection unto him, he left nothing that is not put under him. But now we see not yet all things put under him," not yet. Now, I've made this statement many times. I can't explain it. Don't ask me to explain it. If I could, I would not be a servant of God, because I would not love and honor and esteem and respect God as I do if I could explain God. I can't explain this. But God is the eternal I am. God is the eternal I am. God lives and God works in the eternal now, right now. And all things that will be, so far as God is concerned, is as if they were already accomplished, or as if they had already happened. Now, in the beginning, Jesus was slain from the foundation of the world, because God is the eternal I am. So all things are put under him. So far as God's concerned, they're already there. But we do not see all things put under Jesus yet. Listen, but we see Jesus, who was made a little lower than the angels for the suffering of death, made to die. God cannot die. It's impossible for God to die. God is from everlasting to everlasting, the eternal I am. God had no beginning. God will have no ending. God cannot die. But God took a body, that is, Jesus was God in flesh. 2 Corinthians 5:19, and in John 10 and verse 30, Jesus said, "I and my Father are one." On many occasions, he said, "The Father is in me, I in the Father," and so on. And so God in Christ paid the debt of sin through death. Jesus made a little lower than angels. There has never been a death among the angels. Angels do not die. They don't die, beloved. Angels are spirits, created ministering spirits. Now, there are evil angels as well as good angels, because Satan brainwashed many of the angels, and they, of course, followed him, and the Lord God Almighty cast them out of heaven, and so there are bad angels and good angels. But angels do not die. So Jesus was made a little lower than angels, and he was made for the suffering of death, crowned with glory and honor, that he, Jesus, by the grace of God, should taste death for every man. For it became him for whom are all things and by whom are all things, in bringing many sons unto glory. Now, did you read that? Did you see that? Are you looking in your Bible? I hope you have your Bible open. I want you to see this. For it became him for whom are all things and by whom are all things, in bringing many sons unto glory, to make the captain of their salvation perfect through sufferings. For both he that sanctifieth and they that are sanctified are all of one, for which cause he is not ashamed to call them brethren, saying, I will declare thy name unto my brethren. In the midst of the church will I sing praise unto thee. And again I will put my trust in him. And again, behold, I and the children which God hath given me. For as much then as the children are partakers of flesh and blood, He also himself likewise took part of the same. He took the flesh. He took the flesh. That through death, watch it, through death he might destroy him that had the power of death, that is, the devil, and deliver them who through fear of death were all their lifetime subject to bondage. For verily, he took not on him the nature of angels. He did not take the nature of angels. But he took on him the seed of Abraham. Wherefore, in all things it behooved him to be made like unto his brethren, that he might be a merciful and faithful high priest in things pertaining to God, to make reconciliation for the sins of the people. For in that he himself hath suffered, being tempted, he is able to succor them that are tempted. Now, I read quite a bit of scripture, but it was necessary for me to read the scripture that I've read in order to show you what I would like to show you today. Now, why was the death of Jesus Christ necessary? Why couldn't God do it some other way? If God desired a people to love him and worship him and serve him and adore him, why didn't God just create that kind of a people? He is creating that kind of people or that kind of a body. He is creating day by day. Wait, what do you mean, preacher? We are his workmanship created in Christ Jesus. Now that's Ephesians 2:10. Now listen very carefully to what I'm going to say. God created Adam in his own image, and God breathed into his nostrils the breath of life, and Adam became a living soul, and God placed him in the garden, and God said to Adam, prune the trees, eat the fruit, and so on. And then God created Eve from a rib that he removed from Adam's side, and God gave Eve to Adam, and they were together in the garden, and then the tempter came. Now somebody is asking, why did God allow the tempter to come? I repeat again and again and again and again, God did not create two puppets. God did not create two slaves. God created man in God's own image. God is righteous because God wills to be righteous. And God has no desire to be anything but righteous. And God cannot love or look upon or participate in or fellowship with anything that is not holy and righteous and as pure as God himself. Now, Adam was pure and innocent and sinless. But when the tempter came through Adam's yielding to temptation, and he did yield, all men became sinners. Adam listened to the tempter instead of trusting in God's word. Now, if Adam had not listened to the devil, and of course the devil tempted Eve first, and then Adam yielded, and if they had not sinned, Adam would be alive today. God drove him from the garden, lest he eat the fruit of the tree of life and live forever. You read that, it's in Genesis. And if you want the first time in the Bible, the first mention of the word death, you'll find it in Genesis chapter 2 and verse 17. But of the tree of the knowledge of good and evil thou shalt not eat of it, for in the day that thou eatest thereof thou shalt surely die. The day you eat the fruit, you will die. Thou shalt surely die. Now, Adam did what God clearly commanded him not to do. And God made it clear what would happen if he did do. Adam ate the fruit. He died. His eyes were open. He was aware of his nakedness. He was aware of the shame of his nakedness. He realized that he needed a covering, and instead of crying out to God, in his wisdom. Yes, but remember that I gave you the definition of wisdom. Wisdom is ability to judge soundly. Wisdom is ability to judge soundly in facts, especially relating to life and conduct. Now, Adam did not judge soundly. Are you listening? God did. Adam didn't. God is the only being that had wisdom to judge soundly concerning sin. Adam, in his wisdom and his ability, Adam and Eve decided that they could sew fig leaves together. Why not? Look at those beautiful leaves. Why? We can sew those leaves together and hide the shame of our nakedness. I know, but God could not accept the fig leaf garments. They were the labor of sinful hands. They were the product of man's wisdom. And man does not have the ability to judge soundly concerning facts relating to righteousness and salvation. Man had nothing to do with salvation except man yields when God calls. God Almighty provided salvation. God Almighty, in the person of the Holy Spirit, overshadowed the virgin. She brought forth the Son of God. And the angel said, "That holy thing, that holy child which shall be born, that holy one." Jesus was not an innocent baby. He was a holy baby. And he's the only holy baby that's ever been born. Innocent babies are born to you and to your family, to my family. We have innocent babies born into our homes. But to Mary, there was born a holy baby. That holy child, which you will bring forth, is the Son of God. Now, Jesus, made a little lower than the angels, made to suffer, made to die, that through his death he might bring many sons into glory. For it became him for whom are all things, by whom are all things, in bringing many sons unto glory, to make the captain of their salvation perfect through suffering. Sin brings suffering. God said, "Adam, you'll sweat." God said, "Eve, you'll suffer." And God said, "Adam, you'll go back to the dust of the ground." But he was talking about that body. Adam suffered, and he went back to dust. Jesus, the last Adam, was made a little lower than angels. He suffered, but death could not hold him. The third day, he walked out of the tomb, and he appeared. And today he sits at the right hand of God Almighty, making intercession for you if you're born again. And if you're not born again, he's there to save you if you'll only believe on him. God is love. But for love to know love, there must be one to love. There must be a beloved. The church of the living God is the bride of Christ, the lovely one, through whom God displays and will display his glory throughout eternity. If you're born again, you are a member of the church of the living God. And if you're not born again, you're not a member, regardless of how religious you are. If you're not saved by the blood of the Lamb, you're not a member of God's church. Father, in the name of Jesus, for Jesus' sake, honor, glory, praise, I beg thee, save many poor, lost religionists and church members. Save especially that poor soul that's nearest hell, for Christ's sake. Amen.
2: Friends, this is David Green once again. Thank you for tuning in to the program today. I hope you will join us again soon. I also want to let you know that if you would like a copy of today's program, Music and Preaching, or any day, you can certainly have that in your own home. 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I just need to know from you the day and the date of the program you want, and also I request that you send along a donation of at least $5 to help us cover the cost of getting it out to you. But we would love to do that for you. I'm also very excited today to tell you about not only a new gift offer, but a brand new book here at the Gospel Hour that we have put together in honor of my father's passing 50 years ago in July. 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It's just part of Offer M, which also contains three other great items. 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Now, if you can ask for Offer M and send a donation of at least $15, I'm going to send you first our new book, Joy Cometh in the Morning, based on Psalm 30, verse 5. It's got several great sermons by my dad, all pointing to what we have to look forward to in the future after we pass away and the Lord comes. A wonderful book. I'll tell you more about it throughout the week. Then we have a color photograph of my father, a 5x7 color photo, also autographed for you. I know you'll treasure that. Then a new bookmark to go along with the book. The front is portion of the picture on the front of the book, and on the back is my dad's favorite verse, Romans 10:9. Finally, a 4-page tract that we feel goes along with this offer, 3 Steps to Heaven's Reward, a wonderful 4-page tract. 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

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I pray that the music and the message will be a source of encouragement and instruction as you listen. 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Gateway Baptist Church is located at 1600 Old Furnace Road in Boiling Springs, South Carolina. We are an old-fashioned, independent, King James-only Baptist church. We believe you'll receive a blessing in the services at Gateway. As we get into the broadcast, we want to play a song that I hope will be an encouragement to you today. Man.

0: Hope you enjoyed that great song by Brother Brady Rochester and his family entitled, I Know My Name Is There. And I trust that's your testimony today, that you have it settled in your heart, that you know for 100% sure that when you leave this world, that you're going to heaven. You can know that. This is Tim Ramsey, and I'm the pastor here at Gateway Baptist Church, and I'm honored that you've joined us for today's program. Now, before we get into the message, I want to take just a moment to let you know about our homecoming service. It's coming up on August the 16th, and on that day, the AG family will be singing with us in our morning and evening service. We'll start Sunday morning at 10:30. Now, the time of singing, then I'll preach a message from the Word of God. Then we'll get together for some a homecoming dinner on that afternoon, dinner on the grounds, as we call it. And then we'll meet back again at 6:30, and the AG family will be singing with us once again. And we're looking forward to a great day, a good time in the Lord. And I do invite you, if you're in the Bowling Springs, South Carolina area, we welcome you to come and join us. We're located at 1600 Old Furnace Road, Bowling Springs, South Carolina. And obviously, you can find that on our website as well if you can't remember that. Now, the message I'll be featuring today, I've already shared the first message of two on I Have Decided to Follow Jesus. This is number two. We came in on that Sunday night, May the 3rd, and finished up this truth. The Lord met with us and touched hearts, and had a couple of young folks come to the saving knowledge of the Lord Jesus in this service, and we do praise the Lord for that. Now, if you'd like to hear this message again, or if you'd like to share it with someone you think would be a blessing to, you're welcome to go to our church website. That's gatewaybaptist.sc. Again, that's gatewaybaptist.sc. Just go to our sermon page and you can find it back on Sunday night, March the 3rd. But I pray the Lord to speak to your heart as you listen to the message today.
1: I don't think I have to review a whole lot about everybody who was here this morning, and we're dealing with this text, how it's connected together. I know many times that people preach this as a call for service. I don't think they're wrong in doing that. I don't completely believe that's the application, because the connections of losing your soul and Christ being ashamed, I believe this is a call into this church that Jesus has prophesied and that he's purchased with his own blood. But it's good to look at these verses as a child of God. Be reminded. I mean, this is what a Christian looks like in verse number 34. I mean, if we could draw a picture and identify, and I know there's things that manifest themselves outside in our lives, but this is what a Christian is. Someone that's come after Christ. Someone that has denied themselves. Someone has sinned, has surrendered, and is letting Christ rule in their hearts. It's someone that's denied themselves. It's someone that is taking up their cross, their surrender. That cross of Christ was God's will for Christ. It was the work that God had given him to do. And child of God, you have a purpose. I know that you have an individual purpose in your life. God has put you here. God has put you as part of the plan, as part of the body. And God's got a perfect place for you to serve and bring honor and glory to your name. I know that there's older people in this room that some of you have followed it and you're enjoying living in the light of that. Some of you somewhere back down the road messed up and God's had mercy on you. You've separate chances, but you know that you're missing out on just a little bit because you maybe missed it a little bit down the road. But there are some young people in this room. Oh my, you're pure. You've not made that trip up Fool's Hill. You've got an entire life for you. I want you to know God's got a plan. Young lady, young man, God's got somebody for you. God wants to use you and bring glory to your name. And I encourage you now in all your searchings and all your seekings. Oh my, don't forget to give God a chance to work and to move in your life. But to submit to God's will. But to stay with him. Follow me. Follow Jesus. Follow. And that song that we sang, Miss Amy sang so well a while ago. To follow him wherever you take me. Boy, follow him wherever it leads me, wherever I go, just to be where you are. You hear me? Listen, if you don't follow him, you're not where he is. If you're not following him, he's not part of your life. But oh my, I want to be close. I want to be near where I can hear his voice. I want to be where God's delivering my mail and giving me what I need when I need it. Boy, I want to be where he wants me. I want to be surrendered to him, to just whatever he says. I don't have any intention. conviction of ever moving or leaving here. I know there's been many people stood that, said that, they're honest, they meant it. This is where I believe God wants me now, but I want to be, if God ever wanted to put me in an uncomfortable place, if I need to be willing, if God wanted me to go Timbuktu here or there, that I would be willing to go. I'm not too good for that. I've known great men of God pastoring big churches, go out west and just minister to some Indians. Listen, success is not measured in the size of your ministry. Success is measured in your submission and in obedience and how you follow the Lord Jesus. Well, why in the world would I want to do this? The motivation of this entire text of Scripture, it's found in verse 35. For my sake and for the gospel's sake. For Jesus. We'll talk about what he's done, but for his sake and for that blessed story that everybody needs to hear, that we thank God that we've heard. What motivation that is for our lives. Now this morning, we talked about this thing of following. I have decided to follow Jesus. And we talked about this following. Who can follow? And what this following was. I want to pick up tonight just with a couple more points on this tonight. I want to talk tonight about why to follow in our third point. In verses 35 to 37, I said a little bit of that when I was looking at it, but it says, for whosoever shall save his life shall lose it. These are powerful words. And whosoever shall lose his life for my sake and the gospel's sake, the same shall save it. For what shall a man profit if he should gain the whole world and lose his own soul? Or what shall a man give in exchange for his soul? A reason to follow as we look, it's the value of the soul. You can't put a price on the value of a soul. I try to measure and think about what makes a soul so valuable. God puts it in great value. For here, it's worth trading anything. Amen. It's worth trading anything not to lose. As I think about it, what makes it value is its creation. We have a creator. God is our creator. In the beginning, God created the heavens and the earth. And, you know, there came a day that God made man. Now, he is the maker of all things. There's no question that if something's made, there has to be a creator. But it's just not that God created us, but it's the character in which he created us. I remind you that he made man different than anything else. When he made everything else, he spoke into existence. But when he made man, he formed him out of the dust of the ground. And God breathed the life into him that's not in any other animal, not in any other creature. God breathed in him the breath of life. He made man in his own image. You think about that. Boy, when we look at each other, we ought to think of God. Not that we're gods, but he reminds us that he has created us a special love and special care and for a special purpose. The psalmist said in 119:34 that we're fearfully and wonderfully made. Why did God make you? He wasn't bored. God didn't need companionship. But boy, God had a purpose when he made you. I think really the first purpose, he saved you so he could save you. 2 Peter 3:9 said, it's not the will of the Father that any should perish, but that all should come to repentance. He birthed you, he made you that you could save him. He made you that you could glorify him. In Ephesians chapter 1, verse number 10, he says that in the dispensation of the fullness of times, that he might gather us together in one in all things, both in heaven and which are in earth. He wants us to glorify him and pray, bless his name, bring glory to his name. Chapter 2, verse 7. I'm going to confess, I just read the wrong verse if that didn't make any sense. That in the ages to come, he might show the exceeding riches of his grace and his kindness toward us through Jesus Christ. You know, he saved us so that one day he could take us to heaven. Keep showing us more and more and more of how kind he was to us. Boy, we're going to get to heaven. What I'm mean, we're going to praise him. He's just going to get, look what I did here. Look what I did here. Look what I did here. God wanted to show his kindness and demonstrate his love and to us. And he wants us to be with him. That's his plan. God created us that we can know him, that we can be saved, that we can glorify him, that he can keep loving us, and that we could be.
2: 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I pray that the music and the message has helped you. 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

0: Welcome to the Preaching of the Cross broadcast with James Knox of the Bible Baptist Church in DeLand, Florida. 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
1: All right, thank you so very much for that kind word of introduction. Thanks to each and every one of you for tuning in today. I'm Brother James, and I greet you in the name of our Lord and Savior Jesus Christ, the Lamb of God, which taketh away the sin of the world. And I welcome you to the Preaching of the Cross radio broadcast. This half-hour program has one aim, one goal, one intention, and that is to preach God's holy word to all those that have ears to hear. Some tuning into this program are saved, born-again Christians. We hope and pray that God will enable those of you that are saved and born-again to hear the truth of God's word. Some tuning in are religious people sincerely trying their best to work their way to heaven, whether it be through the good deeds of baptism, church membership, almsgiving, or the like. And we hope and pray that God will enable those of you that are sincere but sincerely lost to listen to and to hear the word of God. And then some tuning in today, you would honestly, in the quiet moments when no one else is about, you would honestly admit that you are desperately lost in sin. And we're glad that you've tuned in today. I'll tell you, God so loved you that he gave his only begotten son so that all you'd have to do is believe on him and you'd not perish but have everlasting life. And we're so glad for each and every one that's tuned in to the program today. Some years ago, as a matter of fact, back in 1930, a man by the name of Legters, L-E-G-T-E-R-S, was the field secretary of the Pioneer Mission Agency. I don't know anything about that operation. I don't know anything about the man. All I know is this little booklet many, many years ago found its way into my hands. In fact, between 1930 and 1939, 22,000 of these booklets were printed and most of them distributed throughout the United States of America. But I don't know if you can find one anymore. I don't know if they're out, if they're available. I know it's been out of print for at least 50-some years. But I'll tell you, the material in this little booklet, which appeared in the Sunday School Times in the spring of 1930, is so outstanding and so clear a presentation on the simplicity of the Spirit-filled life that we want with very, very little revision. We want with very few alterations to present to you this material on the next few broadcasts. And so I hope and pray that you'll follow along and listen with us as we consider this great Bible doctrine, this great spiritual truth of the simplicity of that life that is filled by and thus led by and controlled by God the Holy Spirit. You know, the great heart of God is longing to fill you with His

and what was needed. We forget that God is a giving God, that God delights to give the fullness of His Holy Spirit, that God is seeking to fill born-again believers with His Spirit. Many of the people who have written or spoken on the subject of the indwelling Holy Spirit have made this blessed truth difficult and hard to understand, in fact, almost unattainable. Yet God has commanded that we be filled with the Spirit. Now, nowhere in Scripture does God leave the fulfillment of His commands a mysterious or secret or difficult matter. You know, I'll never forget the time when I spent days with a group who were seeking the filling of the Spirit. On the day they separated, all agreed that they had had a precious time of fellowship together, but that no one was filled with the Spirit. And some of these men later became modernists, dropped out of church, quit reading their Bible, or kept going to church and just taking up space, not really doing anything for God. Had I known then what I know now, I could easily have explained the cause of the failure, theirs and mine. We had all asked God to send His Holy Spirit to fill us, not really understanding, not realizing, and of course therefore not believing, that God in the person of the Holy Spirit is living in each child of God. Now, we knew some verses on that, and we could have told you that was a fact, but experiencing that as a practical reality, as a conscious controlling influence in our lives, we didn't have it. You know, the Bible says, "Know ye not that your body is a temple of the Holy Spirit which is in you, which ye have of God?" In 1 Corinthians 6:19, those words are found. Now, we could turn to that verse and read that verse and say, look, there's a fact from the Bible, but do we know, do we really know in a conscious way that the Holy Spirit of God dwells within us? Most Christians are utterly ignorant of the glorious fact. Today, many are praying to be filled with the Spirit. They are ignorant of the fact that He is present, dwelling within them already. There can be no filling by the Spirit where the primary fact of His presence is disbelieved or ignored. The Bible says in Romans 8 and verse 9, "But if any man have not the Spirit of Christ, he is none of His." You can't belong to Jesus Christ and not have the Holy Spirit. You can't be born again and not be indwelled by the Holy Spirit of God. Now, those of you listening who long to be filled with the Spirit, will you not now, right now, believe God's word regarding the fact of His indwelling presence? Will you thank Him that you now have the gift of the Spirit, that He is abiding in you now if you are a believer in Jesus? Thank God for His gift. Make it a rule to recognize daily His presence in you. Disregard your own feeling. There are days you won't feel like the Holy Spirit is present. There are days you won't feel like the Holy Spirit lives within you. But never mind that. Accept God's word. Believe God's word. Not your feelings, not your emotions. If you do not now have the Holy Spirit, you are none of His. If you are His, you now have the Holy Spirit. It's just that simple. We receive the Holy Spirit as an indwelling person when we believe that Jesus Christ died on the cross in our place, and when we receive Him as our own personal Savior. You were saved when you believed, and you received the Holy Spirit, the third person of the Trinity, to live in you at one and the same time that you believe God's word about His Son. Listen to these words from Acts chapter number 11. "As I began to speak, the Holy Spirit fell on them, even as on us at the beginning. If then God gave unto them the like gift as He did also unto us when we believed on the Lord Jesus Christ." That's Acts 11, 15 and 17, Peter recounting and recalling what took place in Cornelius' household. The moment, Cornelius and those of his household believed on the Lord Jesus Christ, they received the Holy Spirit of God. Now, will you quietly and thankfully believe God's word about His Holy Spirit right now? As I said, our feelings have nothing to do with it. God's word stands sure. The first step to filling
is believing that

you have received him, and that now he dwells in you. Precious child of God, thank God that you've received him. When you believed on Jesus for salvation, quietly rejoice because of his presence in you now. Don't doubt it. Don't argue about it. Don't fight against the truth. Rejoice in it. Glory in it. You know, it's easy to believe that he, that is the Holy Spirit, is an influence. But you must remember he is a person. It seems easier to believe that Jesus is a person, I suppose, because of his body. But a body is not necessary for personality. A body does not make a person. A body is simply a medium through which a person may express himself. It's a house in which he lives. I would dare say that most of you listening to my voice right now, the great majority of you listening to me right now, have not seen my body. In fact, so many times people come to visit us at the Bible Baptist Church in DeLand, Florida, who have listened to these radio programs and they're surprised. Some thought my weight to be different than what it is. Some thought my age to be different. Some had pictured my height differently. And all of those things prove this. Those people knew me as a person. They knew I was a person, even though they had never seen my body. A body was not necessary for you and I to have a relationship as people. The Holy Spirit is a person, just as Jesus is a person. And as a person, he dwells in us. Now, if you will gratefully remember that God the Holy Spirit now lives in you, letting your heart rise in gratitude to God, how soon? How very soon he will begin to fill your entire being with himself. So far, every step in your Christian life has been energized by the Holy Spirit. The Bible says in John 3, verses 6 and 7, that which is born of the Spirit is spirit. Marvel not that I said unto thee, ye must be born again. You were born into God's family by the Spirit. You have life by the Spirit. You receive the Spirit of adoption, whereby we cry, Abba, Father, according to Romans 8:15. Now, if you can say Father to God, I don't mean reciting words, I mean from your heart, it is because of the indwelling Holy Spirit who enables you to do this. For this can be done only in the power of the Holy Spirit. The purpose of the Holy Spirit's living in us is to glorify Jesus, our Savior. His primary thought is not concerning us or our service, but concerning God's beloved one. God the Father and God the Holy Spirit are seeking that all may honor the Son. He, the Spirit, does this in those of us that are saved. Listen, from Ephesians 3, verses 16 and 17, that ye may be strengthened with power through his Spirit in the inward man, that Christ may dwell in your hearts through faith. Now we need to be strengthened in our inner life that the Lord may dwell there by faith as the owner. Only the Holy Spirit can enable one to yield the mastery of life. And Christ can really dwell there only as master. Many would welcome him as sin bearer. Many would welcome him as burden bearer. Many would welcome him as healer. Many would welcome him as bill payer. But Jesus Christ must first of all bear the scepter. Will you not look to the eternal Spirit who dwells in you, those of you that are saved, through whom Jesus made himself an offering to enable you to yield your being to him? You know, he's the one who works the miracle within you, making Christ Lord, that he, the Holy Spirit, may fill you with himself. And then he reveals Jesus in his wonderful fullness. The Holy Spirit takes the riches of Jesus and displays them to you. Let me give it to you as the Bible renders it in John 16, verse 14. He shall take of mine, Jesus speaking, of the Holy Spirit, he shall take of mine and shall declare it unto you. Just as the servant of Abraham showed to Rebekah and her family the wealth of Isaac, telling them that all the riches of Abraham belonged to the son, Isaac, so the Holy Spirit, he who seeks the bride of Christ here on earth, reveals the beauty, the riches, the wonder of the character of our Savior to us.
I can see the young Syrian girl as she rode along on her camel, pressing near the servant, listening raptly to what he told her of him whom she had not seen. So well and so faithfully had the servant told about his master that Rebecca recognized Isaac as he met them in the field. She'd never seen him. She'd never beheld his body. She had never beheld his physical appearance with her eyes, but the servant had so well described him to her heart that the moment she laid eyes upon him, she knew who she was looking at. How eagerly the Holy Spirit seeks to reveal to listening ears the beauty of the one altogether lovely, the chiefest among 10,000, the bright and morning star. My friend, if you and I would bow in thanksgiving to him who dwells within us, whose will and desire and deep longing is to take the things of Jesus and show them unto us, if we would do that, more would be accomplished than all the study, all the searching, all the discussion, all the fellowship, all the preaching in the world could accomplish. Remember, you who hunger to be filled, that as high as the heaven is above the earth, so high is God's longing above yours, his longing that you be filled. Know that if you will permit him, God will fill you this moment. Thank him that he has worked a little of his longing in your heart. Your hunger and longing is all from the heart of God, which the Holy Spirit has worked in you. You bear in your own heart the evidence of his indwelling manifested in his deep longing. He who yearns in you will satisfy God's heart. And then you too will be satisfied. Will you not thank him that he hungers and thirsts after righteousness? And he said that anyone who has this hunger, anyone who has this thirst, shall be satisfied. Jesus Christ, the one who sought you and found you and saved you, the one who seeks to possess you fully, said, "Blessed are they that hunger, for they shall be filled." Will you not thank him that he longs to fill you, that he seeks to fill you, that it is his will to fill you, that if he could have his way just at this moment, he would fill you with his fullness? You know, I think so many times we spend our labors, whether it's labor in prayer, labor in study, labor in thought, I think so many times we spend our labors as Christians trying to talk God into doing something, or pleading with God, hoping that he might do something. Something that he has said he wants to do if we'll just let him. My friends, if the Bible is true, and I believe it is, God wants to fill his children with his Holy Spirit. God is an intelligent being, dealing with intelligent beings in an intelligent way. God does not usually first touch the emotions, but he works through the intellect to the heart. There is little hope of satisfaction for anyone who desires to be filled with the Spirit unless he willingly believes what God says he has already done for him. Many people are seeking and praying for things which they already have, things that God clearly states he has given to each child of his. Instead of thanking and praising him, they plead and pray for things they already possess. For example, God promised in Joel 2, verse 28, that he would pour out the Holy Spirit. And before Jesus ascended to the Father, he assured the disciples that the promise would soon be fulfilled. And the Bible says in Acts 2, verses 1 through 4, when the day of Pentecost was now come, they were all filled with the Holy Spirit. There are seven words in Scripture that God uses to describe the relation of the Holy Spirit to the believer. Let's take a look at them. I don't think we can possibly take a look at all seven of them with the time we have remaining today, but we'll get started. First of all, the Holy Spirit is a gift. The Holy Spirit is a gift. Acts 10:45, they of the circumcision that believe were made, as many as came with Peter, because that on the Gentiles also was poured out the gift of the Holy Spirit.
The Holy Spirit is God's gift to each child of His, regardless of age, regardless of sex, regardless of condition, regardless of intelligence, regardless of place of residence, regardless of former manner of life. God gives the gift of the Holy Spirit to everyone that believes the gospel from their heart. This gift can be received only as any gift is received, with thanks. You never struggle for a gift. You can't work for a gift. The only thing that can be done is to receive it. In the same way, you can only receive the Holy Spirit, God's gift to the bride-to-be, the mark of her engagement to His Son. You can't earn it. You can't buy it. You cannot merit the gift. You cannot achieve or attain the gift. You must simply receive it. Again, I'm reading from this great event that took place in the household of Cornelius. And I want to read again. I was quoting a minute ago. Let me read you so you get exactly what God says in Acts 10:45. And they of the circumcision which believed were astonished, as many as came with Peter, because that on the Gentiles also was poured out the gift of the Holy Ghost. Listen now to Acts 11, verse 17. For as much then as God gave them the like gift, as He did unto us, listen, who believed on the Lord Jesus Christ. Unknown to many of us, God gave us the Spirit of His Son, Jesus. When we believed that Jesus Christ carried our sins in His own body on the cross, when we believed that God put our sins on Him, when we received Jesus Christ as our Savior, then, at that time, God gave us His Spirit. We were the recipients of this marvelous gift, the third person of the Trinity. He has not left us since that time, nor has God taken from us His Holy Spirit, because the Bible says in Romans 11:29, for the gifts and the calling of God are not repented of. God does not repent and revoke, take back a gift once it is given. Now, can you see the danger you'd be in if you earned the Holy Spirit? You could lose the Holy Spirit. Can you see the danger you'd be in if you bought the Holy Spirit? You could lose the Holy Spirit. But if the Holy Spirit is a gift given to believers, and the Bible says it is, and God does not take back the gifts He has given, and the Bible says He does not, then what a blessed truth we have. Our failures, our ignorance, our sins have not caused God to change His mind. Our faithlessness does not change God's attitude about the gift He gives. For long before the gift was given, He knew precisely the kind of person to whom He would give the Holy Spirit. And He knew that person's desperate need. Thank God for grace. Thank God for His mercy. Thank God that He not only gives salvation as a free gift, but then the Holy Spirit, which brings Christ and His indwelling presence and His sealing and His comfort and His guiding and His truth and His all these wonderful things. He too is said to be the gift, a gift from God to the believer. God never takes His gifts away. Now, my friends, some of you are sincerely listening to the preaching and teaching of sincere preachers and teachers who have told you that now that you've believed in Jesus, you need to try and find or seek or get or locate or receive the Holy Spirit. Such people may be very sincere, but they are wrong. I'm sorry. They're wrong. The Bible says, everyone that trusts Jesus Christ as their Savior is given the Holy Spirit. And then there are others, sincere teachers, doing the best they know how, repeating from their heart those things which someone taught them. And they are teaching you that the filling of the Spirit is some mysterious thing reserved for some special few who do certain
miraculous or wonderful or exceptional deeds, and again, that's just not true. God wants all men saved. Anyone that desires to be saved, God will save them. God wants all saved people filled with His Holy Spirit, and any saved man, any saved woman who desires to be filled with the Holy Spirit, God will grant that fullness. My friends, I really wish we could cover this entire subject in one radio broadcast, because some of you won't get to listen next time. But since we can't do that, we can offer to give you this entire series of studies on cassette tape recording free of charge if you'll simply write and ask for it. It's a gift, you understand. Not the modern-day love gift that you have to pay for, but a real Bible-type gift. Doesn't cost you anything. All you need to do is receive it. So if you'll write to us at 872 Glenwood Road, 872 Glenwood Road, DeLand, Florida, 32720, and say, "Brother James, I want the study on the Spirit-filled life." 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Until next time, I'm Brother James. 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
2: Welcome to the Voice of Gethsemane. This is Ron Gatlin of the Gethsemane Baptist Church of Greenville, South Carolina. And we welcome each of you to our program tonight, these next 15 minutes of Bible study and fellowship and prayer. I have written a new book entitled Loving Jesus. The Bible says in Matthew 22:37, the words of Christ, "Thou shalt love the Lord thy God with all thy heart, and with all thy soul, and with all thy mind. This is the first and great commandment." So this book is all about the commandment, the first and great commandment, loving God, loving Jesus. What could be more important to a born-again Christian than loving Jesus Christ? And the answer is simple, absolutely nothing. So this book is all about Jesus. I'll be looking in this book at various illustrations of men and women who loved Jesus with all of their heart. Mary of Bethany, Paul the Apostle, Mary Magdalene, and others. Again, it's available on Amazon. Also, it's available in the Tabernacle bookstore. The title of the book, again, Loving Jesus. Please take your Bible and open your Bible to the Gospel of Matthew, chapter 14. Matthew, chapter 14, verse 22. Straightway Jesus constrained the disciples to get into a ship and to go before him unto the other side, while he sent the multitude away. And when he had sent the multitudes away, he went up into a mountain apart to pray. And when the evening was come, he was there alone. But the ship was now in the midst of the sea, tossed with waves, for the wind was contrary. In the fourth watch of the night, Jesus went unto them, walking on the sea. And when the disciples saw him walking on the sea, they were troubled, saying, "It is a spirit," and they cried out for fear. But straightway Jesus spake unto them, saying, "Be of good cheer, it is I, be not afraid." And Peter answered him and said, "Lord, if it be thou, bid me come unto thee on the water." And he said, "Come." And when Peter was come down out of the ship, he walked on the water to go to Jesus. This is a great miracle in Matthew chapter 14. Actually, another great miracle had just taken place. And that would be the feeding the 5,000. Now, the feeding the 5,000 is unique for two reasons. Number one, it's the only miracle found in all four Gospels, Matthew, Mark, Luke, and John. But also a second reason, on this occasion, there were thousands of eyewitnesses who actually saw this miracle take place. After defeating the 5,000, Jesus does two things. In verse 23, he withdraws to a mountain to pray. And in verse 22, he sent his 12 disciples across the Sea of Galilee in a small fishing boat. He constrained them to go. And then in verse 24, we find the disciples find themselves in the middle of a great storm. Well, let's pray tonight before the message. Dear Father, we thank you so much for your word. Cleanse us, Lord, of any sin. We plead the blood of the Lord Jesus Christ. And I pray tonight, Lord, you might help me to lift up Christ by what I say, Father, regarding this miracle. In Jesus' name, amen. The Christian life is not always smooth sailing, is it? Let me urge you to enjoy the smooth sailing while it lasts. It won't last long. Sooner or later in your life, things will reverse. The winds are going to blow and the storm is going to rage. And the waves of the sea will batter your ship. Tonight, let me share with you six anchors that help you ride out the storms of life. Number one, the first anchor, we are controlled by His providence. We are controlled by His providence. Now, what is God's providence, divine providence? The word providence simply refers to God's sovereignty and complete control over all the things in the universe, everything. Nothing's beyond His control. Psalm 103, verse 19, His kingdom ruleth over all. Ephesians 1:11, He worketh all things after the counsel of His own will. When you think about it, God controls every nation, every ruler, every event, every circumstance, and every storm. On this occasion, the storm did not take Jesus by surprise. Psalm 107, verse 25 says, He commands and raises the stormy wind, which lifts up the waves of the sea. So Christ wasn't surprised by it all. Now, the disciples, think about this, they were not in the boat because they were out of God's will. They were there because they were in the middle of God's will. You see, my friend, tonight, no trouble will come your way without God's permission. God allows it to happen for whatever reasons, and He has His reasons. You may not know them. Now, second anchor, we are growing in His plan. What is God's plan for your life and mine? God's goal, according to Romans 8:29, is Christ's likeness, that you and I might be conformed to the very image of Christ. So God's plan is for you and me to be more and more and more like Jesus. And you know, this is a lifelong process that we call sanctification. No doubt you've heard that term. Sanctification is a gradual process that takes place as we grow in Christ and as we surrender to Him daily. The Bible says in 1 Thessalonians 4:3, "For this is the will of God, even your sanctification." Now, the process of sanctification includes trouble. God will use trouble in your life. It includes heartache. It includes broken dreams. It includes storms that take place in your life. You see, God's goal is not to make you happy, but to make you holy and to make you more like Jesus. In Matthew chapter 14, Jesus engineered those circumstances to stretch the faith of these disciples. Now tonight, think about the times when you've grown the most. Think about the times you develop spiritually. It's when your old friend trouble comes along. We don't want trouble, do we? But trouble happens. We run from trouble, but trouble will catch us. We are stronger Christians because of the troubles we've had. You see, my friend, faith is stretched in the dark. Faith is stretched in the middle of a storm. Keep your place there. Turn to Ecclesiastes chapter 7. Ecclesiastes chapter 7. And verse 2, "It is better to go to the house of mourning than to go to the house of feasting." Now, he speaks of two houses, the house of mourning and the house of feasting. He said, "It's better to go to the house of mourning." Now, this would be the hard times in life, the sad times, times of sickness, times of disease, the times in life when you lose a loved one. This is when you're down in the valley and you hit rock bottom. That would be the house of mourning. Then you have the house of feasting. And that would be the good times, the happy times in life, the vacations and the weddings and the baby showers and the high school graduations. This would be when you're on the mountaintop. So you have two houses, the house of feasting and the house of mourning. But notice Solomon says the house of mourning is better. Now why? Because that is when you listen. That is where you learn. That is where you grow, sometimes by quantum leaps. Anchor number one, I'm controlled by his providence. Anchor number two, we're growing in his plan. Now, anchor number three, we are encouraged by his prayers for us. I want you to think about how God intercedes for you and me. Jesus sent these guys, these disciples, into a storm. And in the meantime, he went up to a nearby mountain to pray. From his vantage point on that mountain, Jesus saw the whole thing. He saw them rowing. He saw the storm. He saw the waves. He saw the water crashing into that little fishing boat. He saw the fear of those 12 disciples. In fact, it says as much in Mark 6:48, that he saw them toiling in rowing. So what was Christ doing on the mountain? He was praying for these guys, praying for the 12 disciples. He was interceding for them. And tonight, as you listen to this, perhaps you are in the middle of a great storm in your life. Keep in mind, friend, Jesus is interceding for you because he loves you and cares for you. The Bible says in Hebrews 7:25, he ever liveth to make intercession for us. He cares about you and he's watching you. There's a hymn that we have in our hymn book, and it might be in your hymn book. And the hymn is entitled, His Eye is on the Sparrow. And perhaps you've heard that song. Let me share with you the words to that hymn. Why should I feel discouraged? Why should the shadows come? Why should my heart be lonely and long for heaven and home? When Jesus is my portion, my constant friend is he. His eye is on the sparrow, and I know he watches me. My friend tonight, you can be assured of that. You can know in your heart that he is watching you. He's not only watching you, but he cares about you and he loves you. He offers you his presence, his power, his protection, and his promises. And again, that hymn is His Eye is on the Sparrow. Now, there's a little verse in Luke 12:7 that says this, ye are more value than many sparrows. Tomorrow night, we're going to be looking at the other anchors. There are six anchors. We've covered three of those tonight. Tomorrow night, we'll continue to deal with the anchors that will help you in the stormy times of life. May God bless you. 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
4: With SRN News, I'm Keith Peters in Washington. There's been another recall by Taylor Farms.
5: Taylor Fresh Foods, the parent company of Taylor Farms, is voluntarily recalling more products that include jalapenos because of worries about a possible salmonella contamination. Weeks after recalling iceberg lettuce, a grower in Sinaloa, Mexico, a supplier to Host Citrus Distributors, was identified as the potential source of the new salmonella outbreak. Taylor says they are no longer sourcing products from that farmer. The list of recalled products was distributed by Taylor Farms in multiple states with a best if used by date up to August 16, 2026. I'm Lisa Dwyer.
4: Overnight Russian strikes on Ukraine and Kyiv attacks on the Tatarstan region of Russia today.
6: At least 10 people have been injured as a result of a Russian overnight attack in Sumy, the State Emergency Service of Ukraine reported on Monday. According to local authorities, hits are reported at three locations, with multi-story and private residential buildings, vehicles and non-residential premises damaged. Meanwhile, a Ukrainian drone attack on Monday on a Russian city has killed around 12 people and wounded dozens, authorities in the Tatarstan region say. Ukraine has targeted Russian oil facilities with long-range drones almost daily in recent months, the barrage causing fuel shortages in Russia, eating into Russian refining capacity and unsettling the Russian public. I'm Charles Tillotesmo.
4: A powerful 7.4 magnitude earthquake has struck western Colombia, killing at least 111 people and damaging hundreds of buildings. The quake hit the remote Choco region on Monday. On Wall Street, the Dow down by 61 points, the Nasdaq dropping 85, the S&P 500 lower by 4 points. This is SRN News. While many European nations debate assisted dying laws, one country is expanding care for the terminally ill through a different approach. Correspondent Richard Boyd reports.
7: Latvia's first hospice day center for palliative care is being hailed as a success, with officials now considering a nationwide expansion. Supporters say the program provides pain management, emotional support, and compassionate end-of-life care, offering an alternative to euthanasia. As assisted dying gains traction in parts of Europe, Latvia's model highlights a life-affirming approach focused on dignity, comfort, and care throughout life's final chapter. Richard Boyd reporting.
4: Young Americans are changing the way they practice religion, and it's reshaping family life. Once women were more religious than men, but now young women report the lowest commitment of any group. That could include church attendance, Bible reading, and prayer. This is SRN News. A couple of driver of high-end vehicles say they've been burned by their car ownership experience, literally.
8: Two drivers of Mercedes-AMG models have filed a class action lawsuit against the luxury automaker, saying the AMG logo on their driver's seat gets so hot that it literally brands them and causes burns. In a court document, the plaintiffs allege the front seats of certain Mercedes-AMG models have a design defect where the raised metallic AMG logo can be expected to touch a person's upper back, neck, or shoulder. The owners seek compensation for medical and other expenses. Rich Thomason reporting.
4: The Dukes of Hazzard star Ben Jones has died at 84. He played the mechanic known as Cooter in the TV series. Jones's wife says on social media he suffered a heart attack Sunday. More details at SRNNews.com. From Washington, I'm Keith Peters.
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0: revive us again, that thy people may rejoice in thee.
1: The Lighthouse Baptist Church at Randall Road in Easley will be having their two-week revival meeting beginning on August the 10th through the 14th and the second week August the 17th through the 21st. And Brother Toby Powers will be there preaching each night. There'll be various choirs and others with special singing. And moderating the meeting, and the host pastor, Frankie Hunt. The Lighthouse Baptist Church is located at 126 Randall Road in Easley. Services begin at 7 p.m. each night. And that's August the 10th through the 14th. And August the 17th through the 21st, and Brother Toby Powers there preaching. The Victory Baptist Church of Powdersville will be having a youth meeting taking place on Friday, August the 21st, beginning at 7 p.m. There will be a combined youth choir practice beginning at 6 p.m. on Friday, August 21st, and the service beginning at 7 p.m. The speaker is Pastor Danny Posey. There'll be food and a time of fellowship after the service. The pastor is Kevin Griffin. And the Victory Baptist Church is located at 1832 Powdersville Road, Easley, South Carolina. And that's a youth meeting at Victory Baptist Church, 1832 Powdersville Road, Victory Baptist Church, on Friday, August 21st, beginning at 7 p.m. Combined youth choir practice at 6 p.m. The Inner-Reed First Free Will Baptist Church will be having a community revival taking place on Saturday, August 29th, beginning at 6 p.m., and speaker Lewis Jackson. And singing by Alan Durham and Josh Clennon. Everyone is welcome. And Innery First Free Will Baptist Church is located on Highway 221 in Innery. The pastor is Monty Guffey. And that's Saturday, August 29th, beginning at 6 p.m.
0: This has been Revive Us Again, featuring news of church happenings in the listening area. The announcement of an event on this program does not necessarily imply endorsement by WTBI.

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2: Welcome, everybody, to the Hope of Israel Baptist broadcast. It's such a privilege and honor for me to be on the airwaves. Another blessing of God affording me another day to declare unto you the wonderful words of life and to be a defender of the nation of Israel. And we are not only defenders of the nation of Israel, but we also are set for the defense of the gospel. You might be driving in your car listening. You might be at home, wherever you might be. I want to tell you a hearty thank you for listening to the broadcast. I hope it's going to be a blessing to you today, and I hope it will encourage you to stand for Israel, to pray for the peace of Jerusalem, and to be valiant for the faith, and to contend for the faith once delivered to the saints. Now, beloved, I want to just talk to you a little bit before I get into the main item of today, this Monday. I want to show you that no matter how many enemies Israel has, ultimately Israel will come on top. And that's because God is with them. Now, for example, the so-called Palestinians have been creating havoc at the border. This is an ongoing problem, and it is really a miracle that Israel hasn't just gone in there, just totally wiped them out or deported them back to the original countries from whence they came. You say they weren't originally there? No, they were not originally there. Of course, what you're hearing in the mainline news media, they would like you to believe that they were always there. The fact of the matter is, the majority of the so-called Palestinians originated from Jordan. In fact, when they did the partition, decided that the Jordanians would have a certain part of the land, what they call Jordan today, but was Transjordan back in those days. A portion of so-called Palestinians are from Lebanon, they're from Egypt, they're from other Arab countries. And of course, it would take me a whole series of broadcasts to give you a little history lesson, and I probably will do that one day or another. But for right now, all I'm trying to say is they're down there at Gaza, and they are creating a lot of problems at the border. Despite that, Israel has shown tremendous amount of restraint, and even though they have, they're still being accused of overstepping their bounds. What would you do? I mean, what would we do as Americans? What would we put up with the nonsense at the border? Now, we're already putting up with other nonsense. We're allowing illegal aliens to come into this country. Of course, it's a big problem, always has been. And I'm thankful for the steps that are being taken to protect our borders. Every country ought to protect their borders. This is absolutely insane. I mean, even the Lord talks about in the Bible, back in the days of Ezra and Nehemiah, about rebuilding the wall in Jerusalem to protect God's people, to protect the place that God told them to live. This is a biblical thing. It's not just a logical thing, but it's a biblical thing. You have every right, we have every right, to put up walls, protection around, to identify the borders and to protect those borders. But anyway, the Palestinians, as they call themselves, you say, well, why are you like that? Why do you say that? But I'm not going to give them any credence of that. They don't have any right to a title. They have no right whatsoever to a title, but they call themselves Palestinians. They really are mostly Jordanians. And really, truthfully and geographically, they need to go back to their lands of origin. That has always been the

real big ones, but enough to cause significant damage on a house, and they're doing it in balloons. I mean, they have done all kinds of tricks of trying to get these incendiary balloons launched into Israel. It's caused a lot of damage, has burned up a lot of acres of fields of that could be used, feed them actually, because they get a lot of their food from Israel. A lot of food comes into Gaza from Israel. I will tell you, I don't think there's anything to worry about. I mean, God has given them wisdom. So while the balloons and the kites and the drones, and they've even used, get a load of this, they even used live falcons to bring in these incendiary devices, and then of course some of them actually will blow up and cause just lots of problems. I mean, literally millions of dollars of damage they have caused. It doesn't help anybody's. At any rate, this is what we're up against right now. So when a fanatical leader gets on television in their nation, like for example the Iranian president, somebody like that, and vehemently says they're going to destroy Israel, this is like a joke. I mean, it's really a joke. I mean, look, the Bible's very clear about God's protecting the nation of Israel and has been throughout time. Now that they've been regathered and a nation was born in one day, May 14, 1948, their Jews are still coming into Israel by the tens of thousands every year. This is just not a problem they have to worry about. According to the scriptures, it's very clear. Isaiah 54:17 tells us, no weapon, did you hear that? No weapon that is formed against thee, talk about Israel, the Jews, shall prosper. And every tongue that shall rise against thee in judgment, thou shalt condemn. This is the heritage of the servants of the Lord, and their righteousness is of me, saith the Lord. So the Bible is very clear, no weapon. And that would include no nuclear weapon, biological weapon, chemical weapon, swords, spears, arrows, guns, ballistic missiles, grenades, torpedoes, rifles, machine guns, you name it. Come up with something. Name something. Invent something. Flamethrowers, mortars, tanks, railway guns, lasers, rockets, EMPs, you know, electromagnetic pulses, they call them. Cyber weapons. I mean, it doesn't matter. I just stick by what the Bible says. No weapon that is formed against thee shall prosper. If you're listening to the Hope Israel Baptist broadcast in a foreign country, an enemy of Israel, you need to take heed to what God says. You ought to be very careful about using such language. It's obvious that God is going to have the last laugh. You know, the psalmist said there in Psalms chapter 2, why do the heathen rage and the people imagine a vain thing? The kings of the earth set themselves, just like they're doing today. Now, I know this is a messianic prophecy, but it can also be applied to the extent that God protects his chosen people, the Jews. The kings of the earth set themselves, and the rulers take counsel together against the Lord and against his anointed. No doubt that can refer primarily, it refers to the Messiah, the Lord Jesus Christ, but also refers to his people down through the history. It refers to the prophets. It refers to the man of God. I tell people, better be careful about touching the man of God. You better be careful about rising up against your pastor. The Bible says, let us break their bands asunder and cast away their cords from us. He that sitteth in the heavens shall laugh. The Lord shall have them in derision. Then shall he speak unto them in his wrath and vex them in his sore displeasure. Yet have I set my king upon my holy hill of Zion. So it is very true. The Lord Jesus himself, where the first coming, the nations of the world and all sinners, we were rising up against the Son of the living God. And by the way, just so that you are not misled, all are guilty of the crucifixion of Jesus Christ. He didn't come just to die for the sins of the Jewish people. He came to die for the sin of the whole world. So that means he's the Savior of the world. That means all of our sins nailed him on the cross of Calvary.
This is something that needs to be

0: emphasize over and over and over again. If you say the Jews killed Jesus and sound like they're the only ones responsible for his death, and if you say that, that would imply that Jesus died only for the Jews. Well, of course, we all killed him in the sense that our sins were placed on him, and he died for our guilt and for our penalty, and he paid the price, did he not? And that's why we petition those of you who have never received Christ as your Lord and Savior to realize Jesus died for you. He took your place. He died the death. He tasted death for every man so that you don't have to die in your sin and go to a devil's hell. Well, that's all the time that we have. I hope that you will come back and listen tomorrow, Tuesday. Stay with us just for another moment or two and listen to some free offers and some announcements that you'll be interested in. So until next time, may God richly bless you.
1: 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And we pray that today's program has been an encouragement to you. If it has, please contact us and let us know you're listening. 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

is time now for the Shine of the Light broadcast with Pastor Frankie Hunt of the Lighthouse Baptist Church in Easley, South Carolina, who will give you our contact information at the end of the broadcast. But now, here is Pastor Frankie Hunt.

0: Or looked at some of y'all. Y'all staring at me like. I am. Every time I see a paddy wagon come down the road, I run to the woods. Do you know something? You and I are sitting in this building right now. We ain't supposed to be here. We ain't supposed to be here. We ain't supposed to be here. The temple law says that you, if anything's wrong, y'all can't come in here and worship. You got to stay on the outside. But you're sitting here right now worshiping. Boy, didn't God let us worship this morning? We weren't supposed to do that, y'all. We were supposed to have been in hell. Because there's a price that has to be paid for sin. And we all sin. So there's a price. The wages of it's death. We're supposed to be dead. But God, who was rich in mercy, came by our way and paid our sin debt. Paid it off in full. And he said, I've done got the supper ready. The beans is hot. The cornbread's ready. The fried taters is just right. I mean, we got you some good sliced tomatoes. Amen. We got you some of them green tomatoes fried up. I mean, we got it just right for you. Amen. Got you a little piece of catfish over here on the side. Amen. Got you a piece of fried chicken. Got you some barbecue chicken. Got you a little rack of ribs over here. You can't ask for something that God ain't already got on the table for you. I'm come to tell somebody, whatever you need tonight, God's already got it ready at the table. And it don't matter who you are, what walk of life you come from, what color your skin is, I've got God interested in them people. Hallelujah. All right, Brother Ricky Harris, is my 10 minutes up? Well, I might as well go on and preach it then. If I've done broke the law, I might as well keep on going. I'm done. I really am. But I'm just going to tell you something, folks. If you only knew where I'd been for real. I've told you some of my story, but I ain't going to get into a lot of it. There's some stuff I won't never tell. There's some stuff that will go to the graveyard with me. There's some stuff I don't care. I ain't going to tell nobody about it. I go to the graveyard with it because I don't want my wife to have to live with that knowledge. I don't want my children to have to live with the knowledge. And I don't want you to have to live with the knowledge. But I know where I should have been tonight. And I don't deserve to be standing up here in this pulpit preaching. I have no rights to brag of anything that I've done. Several years ago at camp meeting, Miss Patsy Henderson stood right here on this corner and she leaned on it and she said something like this: if I was to tell you everything that I've done for the Lord, it wouldn't take me too long. But if I was to tell you everything that the Lord has done for me, we wouldn't have enough of time for me to tell you. With them people. I could imagine the servants coming around and saying, what's wrong with you? The master said, I didn't tell you to ask them no questions. I'll give you one more story. I'm gone. Getting out of here. I can tell you that about 8 times before I lie. I can imagine old Mephibosheth sitting there at the king's table, lame on both feet, had to be carried everywhere he went, and he was lame from a fall. Sitting there at the king's table, up under the king's skirt, When they come by, all they could do was just say, "What's wrong with you?" No. They didn't ask you what's wrong with you. But I'm so glad when they come around, they couldn't see he was lame. But they could look at him and said, "But he's been invited to the king's table." I'm glad you can't see what jacked me up. I'm glad my lameness is under the king's table skirt. I'm glad I've got the wedding garment on. And now when you see me, you see the blood of the Lamb of God. That's what God do for them people. Little old boy from Roland. I ain't the only preacher from down yonder. I don't reckon. There's some more preachers down yonder. You're going to think I'm bragging, but I'm really not. I'm giving glory and honor to God because I still stand amazed. I have no idea if there's anybody else from Roland that travels around the country and preaching the gospel like I get to do. If I knew one of them, I'd have him in here. I don't know of any. See, y'all been looking at me like, "Oh, he thinks you're somebody." I am. I'm a child of the king. That's who I am. I don't know of anybody else that goes around the country. If there's one more, it would be James Jones. He's the other one. He's a Church of God persuasion. I ain't got no problem with that. Y'all go ahead and swallow. I ain't got no problem. Now, he's pretty popular, but he ain't on nothing, so I don't know what all he's doing. But I'll tell you one thing. I am an honored man that one day I heard an invitation that said, "Come to the supper, for it is ready." And I get to do what I get to do. And all I did was respond to an invitation. What you going to do tonight? You going to think of every excuse in the world not to serve him, aren't you? You going to think of every excuse in the world not to go all the way with God. And I'm going to pull your pharisaical nose back and put it right back in your face where it belongs. Quit looking down your nose at them people. Whoever them people may be. Quit looking down your nose at them people. People who ain't got it together like you've got it together. Somebody don't have as nice a house as what you got. Somebody ain't driving as good of a car as what you drive. Somebody that has to go down to the food pantry. Somebody who has to have a little help. You better thank God that you've got a little jingle in your pocket. You ain't but one bank closure being from broke. You one bullet from committing suicide because of something happening, you lost everything you got. Some of the happiest people I know in all the world is folks who ain't got hardly two nickels to rub together. But they've got Jesus. I'm done. That's the third time I said I'm done. He ain't going here. Y'all go do what you do. I was telling somebody just the other day, my mama, all of her life, worked two jobs. Ever since I know anything, my mama's worked two jobs. She'd work at Converse through the day, and then she'd go sit with patients at night with health care. And she would work two jobs. Paid in Social Security, done good. Matter of fact, her Social Security check, I mean, it don't matter now, I tell you. Her Social Security check, a woman, her Social Security check was $1,785 a month. That's a pretty good Social Security check. Now, some of y'all draw more than that because y'all rich. We was from Roland. My mama worked two jobs all of her life. Drawed good Social Security, and then in the nursing home, eventually got all of that for $50 a month. They'd have got that if they could have figured out how to have. $1,785. She lived good. She knew how to manage money. She's done all this. She raised her family without any help from my daddy much. But that's neither here nor there. She went through all this. And when she died, she didn't have a dime to her name. Everything was gone. The house she'd worked for, thieves had broke in and took everything out of it. Everything's gone. She died with nothing but a few little old clothes over there in her closet at the nursing home. But there was one thing through all of that life that she didn't lose. And thieves couldn't take it from her. And a nursing home couldn't confiscate it. She had a testimony of knowing Jesus. She left this world with nothing but Jesus in her heart. And that brings me more consolation than if she'd have left me a big inheritance. And had to wonder, did Mama go to heaven or not? I'm glad God looked over through the telescope of time and he knew what the end was going to be. And I'm glad he picked up them kind of people. I say bless his good name. I'll hang out with them people. Number four, I'm going to say this and I'm closing. That's really my points. I'm closing. Point number one, I'm closing. Point number two, I'm closing. Point number three, I'm closing. Point number four, I'm closing. And then finally, not this Thursday, but the last Thursday, whenever it was, I got to go over to the Free Indeed, and I sat there. And I don't know who was sitting beside me. I can't, Lord, I don't know. Whoever was sitting beside me, it was somebody that we was gossiping about people. I don't know who it was helping me gossip. And I looked over there and said, a long line of tables of folk. And I looked over and I said, if Jesus was here tonight, he'd be right down the middle of that table with them people. So what I said he'd be right down the middle with them people. Ah, Lord have mercy. Well, anyway, I go on all night long. I feel too good. I do. I feel good. Let's stand together. Lord, have mercy.
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2: 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Thank you for tuning to this edition of the Trumpeting Noble Truth Radio broadcast. This is Brother Randy Bain, and we're so thankful that you've tuned this way. We're doing these broadcasts in Sydney, Australia today, and I have my friend, Brother Phil Hyland, missionary to Australia, veteran missionary, and we've been with him these past few days, and Brother Phil and I have labored together in Australia for a long time. He is a native Australian, and Brother Phil, just give the folk a little bit of insight of your testimony and how you have got where you're at. I know we've only got a brief broadcast, but a lot of the people know you in our area, and we've got churches that support you, and I encourage other churches to join in that support as well. But I think highly of this man of God.
3: Well, hello. It's good to be with Brother Bain and with you all, and to those that do know me, thank you so much for your faithful support over the years. I was saved in Australia in May of 2000. My father-in-law, Brother A.J. McClure, was a missionary here in Australia for 27 years. He planted a church in a little place called Tanham Sands in the state of Queensland. In 1991, he planted that church. And in the year of 2000, I went to visit my little brother who was in church there. And for the first time, I was confronted with the gospel of the Lord Jesus Christ on a Wednesday night. And it's very unbaptistic of a pastor to be preaching on hell on Wednesday night. I come to find out after being in church, you know, we don't normally do that kind of thing, but it was good. It was a blessing. I was confronted with the gospel. 2 weeks later, I was converted by the Lord Jesus Christ from darkness to light and saved from my sin. And that was in the May of 2000. And then for the next number of years, about 3, 4, 5 years, I had the privilege and the opportunity to serve and grow and minister under the leadership of different men of God here in Australia, one being my father-in-law, Brother AJ, and then Brother Buddy Smith, a veteran missionary here in Australia from Texas. Brother Mike Rue, a veteran missionary from Tennessee, and other men. I got to serve under them and learn from them. And that was a great blessing and a great privilege. My father-in-law went home to be with the Lord in 2007. And in and around that, I was in and around his passing and his funeral in Tennessee, I was introduced to many preachers and many churches in America. And I had the wonderful privilege of being able to raise support in America and then come back and continue on my father-in-law's ministry here in Australia. And we've been here serving as missionaries in Australia. My wife, Leanne, and my two daughters, Kaylee and Mackenzie, they're now in their mid-20s. And we've been serving here for about 20 years in different places. And it's taken us through many areas in Queensland, the Northern Territory, and now we find ourselves in the ACT, which is the Australian Capital Territory.
2: Amen. And that's where I was at with him just a few days ago. He started a church in the very center of the capital city of Australia. I mean, across from the parliamentary building and the door of the largest college in Australia. And this is a brand new work. So pray for Brother Phil. And we're going to have some more broadcasts and hope you tune each day and just get a little burden and a glimpse of what's going on here in this great country. This has been Brother Randy. God bless you till we meet again.
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0: The following message is a sermon preached by the late Dr. Harold B. Seitler, founding pastor of Tabernacle Baptist Church and Ministries. The title of the message, Thou Shalt Not Kill, the Sixth Commandment. And the text that Dr. Seitler chose for the message, Exodus chapter 20 and verse 13. This message was originally preached by Dr. Seitler, February 15th of the year 1970, as part of a worship service at Tabernacle Baptist Church, Greenville, South Carolina. And now from the year 1970, here is the service.

You may be seated. Amen. That's good, Brother Akin. I enjoyed all the singing tonight so far. And we have some other good singing for you before the service is concluded. Now, we're glad to see each of you. And you that visited Tabernacle, you make yourself at home. We're glad you're here. And then I'm happy about our people. How many of you are members of Tabernacle? Lift up your hand, would you? Well, we have a good representation of our own people here on Sunday night. But I'm so glad for folk that love God enough to put the Lord first. And regardless of what the radio or the TV might have on, you'd rather be here enjoying fellowshipping with God's people, serving the Lord, worshiping God, than to be any place in the world. I can say that truthfully within my own heart. It's good to have you, and I hope you'll enjoy every moment of the service tonight. How many of you are our visiting friends? Would you hold up your hand? Thank you. So good to have all of you tonight. Thank you so much. Now, one other question. How many of our Bible Institute students are here tonight? I'd like for the congregation to see all the students of the Bible Institute. Would you stand up, brethren and ladies all over the house? If you're in the student in our institute, we'd just like to recognize you. I'll just tell you the truth, I'm having a check to see who's not here. All right. Thank you so much. All right. No, I'm just kidding about that. I wanted you to see you because you are here. But we have one or two that's delinquent, Brother Hill, and we'll have to check on that. I miss them tonight. They're supposed to be here. Part of their training is coming to Tabernacle on Sunday morning and Sunday night and Wednesday night. And we want them right here in their place. And I missed one or two of them tonight. But that wasn't the reason I had to stand. I wanted the crowd to see you. I appreciate all of our Institute students. Some mighty fine potential in the student body. And I'm so glad they're here. Mr. Johnson, good to see you tonight. How you feel, brother? You feel better? Well, bless your heart. You've had a time here lately. Been in the hospital two or three times. You feeling all right tonight? Good to have you in church, brother. Bless your heart. Glad you're here tonight. And I hope you'll enjoy every bit of the service. And if you get tired now and have to go out, don't you apologize to anybody. Stay here as long as you can. This man's been real sick. And I'm glad you're able to be in church tonight. And I hope you can sit through all the service and not have to go out. But if you do, don't you apologize to anybody. And those ushers will help you if you need any help. They'll help you any way they can. All right, ushers, let's come now and receive the tithe and the offerings. Now, the tithe is the Lord's. I hope you'll give tonight as the Lord blesses and as God prospers. May we bow our heads to pray. Our Father, we thank you for the privilege and the opportunity again of being able to labor in the great vineyard of souls. We're so glad that God allows us to enter into this labor with our praying, with our witnessing, and with our giving. And I pray that thou wouldst sanctify the gift of God's people tonight. Lord, you know the objects for which the tithe is to be used. When these dear ones place their tithe in these offering pans, thou dost know exactly how the offering is going to be used. And I pray that you may bless every dollar of it and multiply it, and may it renown to God's glory in the propagation of the gospel and in the salvation of souls, I pray. Now, Lord, lead in this hour as we further sing and fellowship and preach and bring the message of the hour. Lead us, we pray. Give us the wisdom and the anointing that we need for this occasion. And we'll bow to give you praise for all you may do, as we ask in Jesus' name. Amen.

open our hymn books to number 100. Number 100, Hymns of the Tabernacle. Number 100, The Lily of the Valley. Now, this is an old one that everybody knows, and I think everybody can sing it out tonight. I hope you will. Now, we're going to have the quartet sing after a moment, but right now, everybody is going to sing. Number 100, The Lily of the Valley. Let's stand up, will you? Brother Aiken, let's stop right now before we go one bit further and fellowship. What do you say? Shake hands, will you? Turn around there and greet each other in the Lord. Shake hands with those round about you tonight, would you? Amen. That's fine. Make you feel better, I'll guarantee, to greet one another in the Lord.

0: Radio, stanza number one, number 100, the Lily of the Valley. And Brother Aiken, after we sing this song, I'd like for you to lead us in about two choruses before the congregation has their seat. Will you? All right, let's sing it.
1: Lift it up.

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"His Name is Wonderful," and then "He's Coming Again," all right?

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Amen. We're looking for him to come again. All right.

0: may be seated. Thank you so much. The quartet's going to get ready to sing now, and while they do, I'd like to remind you to keep praying for our sick ones in the hospital, and we need to pray for these that are suffering. And a large number of our folk are down with the flu. There's so much flu about, more than you'd imagine. Colds and the flu has kept a number of our people away, some away that I know of tonight. And we want to pray for these that will be missing the hour of fellowship together tonight. And some are not able to be here in the morning hour, though the Lord was very good to us in our morning service with 1,227 in our Sunday school. Yet we could have had more had not the flu kept some folk away. I'm happy to report to you that Dr. Green is better and out of the hospital and home. And that's good news for many of you that prayed for him during the serious illness and the major surgery that he had 2 weeks ago. Brother Green is better. He's a long way from completely recovered, but he's come a long way, and we're grateful for the blessing of God physically upon Dr. Green. Now we're happy to have the quartet. Brother Noy asked for this number tonight. Glad to sing it for you, Brother Noy Smith. And several of you, in fact, had a note handed to me saying, have the quartet sing tonight. So we're glad to do that. I hope there'll be a blessing to you.
1: Singing one of the songs we sang in the morning assembly of the Sunday school, After All.

0: good. Enjoyed that. That's good.
1: I think the choir ought to sing one number, and then we'll bring the message of the hour. I appreciate the good music by the choir tonight, the numbers they've sang. And if Brother Aiken will select another for the choir, I'd like to hear them sing one other song. And if you can join in with the choir, you can feel free to do so. But whether you can or not, I want the choir to sing. What can it be? What you going to sing, Brother Aiken? Haven't selected there yet? Time's running out. All right. Good.
2: Give me a double portion.
1: Give me a double portion. Well, that's a good one. Amen. Stand up, choir, and sing it. Give me a double portion. That's good. They didn't know I was going to ask for this special number right at this time, but I'm sure they can be a blessing to you with it.

and the choir. Now I want you to turn in your Bibles tonight to the 20th chapter of Exodus and verse number 13. Exodus.

They're as ancient as the Bible, but they're as new and as timely and as needful as today. And I repeat, there has never been a time in all history when commandment number 6 speaks more profoundly to any generation than it speaks in this day. Thou shalt not kill. And I'm not talking about Vietnam either. Now, I know that there's a lot of argument about pro and con about Vietnam and the lives that have been lost, and I regret all that. I'm not talking about that. I won't even mention that tonight. And there's a lot of lives that's been lost there, no doubt, and I'm not going to say what's right or wrong. One thing I want to say is that I'm going to follow my president and my leader, and I'm going to pray for our leaders, and it seems to me that the path that our president's taken is a reasonable path and a logical path, and I'm satisfied to follow him in his attitude toward the Vietnam War. I don't see how we could pull out and hold our head up. We might pull out and be ashamed of ourselves for the rest of our lives as a nation. I don't want that. Then all these boys that have died in vain if we pull out now to let the communists take over. I'm not going to argue about that. In fact, I'm not going to talk about Vietnam tonight at all and the loss of lives there. I have other things closer at home. I mean, right here in Greenville County, that we need to deal with in this commandment. And those things are more pressing. In fact, I think this is what the commandment involves more than killing in war. Killing in war has always been a tragic experience. It was tragic in World War I and II, and in the Korean conflict. It's tragic now. And it's always been tragic when nations rise against one another and bloodshed by the thousands. That's always been tragic, always will be. But you know, the wars are not over yet. This world still awaits at least 2 tremendous wars. The battle of Ezekiel 38 and 39 is still in the future. And that's going to be a tremendous battle in Israel, by the way, when Russian communism is going to be destroyed. And the Bible says 5/6 of her army that she brings down into Israel is going to be left dead on the field. It's going to take 7 months for Israel to bear the dead in the battle of Ezekiel 38 and 39. That's going to be an awful, bloody war. That's still in the future. And to say nothing of the battle of Armageddon, which will climax all the wars that have characterized the human family since the very birth of the human family. Armageddon will be the most bloody and the most destructive and the most deadly war the world has ever known. And it's going to be fought out in the future at the end of the tribulation period. All the nations of the earth will gather their armies at the Valley of Megiddo. And that's going to be an awful slaughter, a tremendous slaughter. Nothing in all history that would parallel or compare as far as bloodshed is concerned and slaughter is concerned and the loss of life is concerned with the Battle of Armageddon. And that's still out in the future. We fought a lot of wars, but we haven't stopped the bloodshed of war, and we won't stop the bloodshed of war until the course of the human family runs to its end. And of course, Armageddon will be the last of all the great bloody conflicts, and it's out yet in the future. So we're not thinking primarily about the loss of life and the bloodshed in warfare. There may be some men in this building that had to take life, or at least as far as you know, took life in the line of duty in World War II or Korean conflict. I'm not talking about that. I don't think this commandment talks about that. There are some that would argue that the sixth commandment makes it necessary for me and you to become a pacifist or a conscientious objector, and therefore we become a draft dodger. And by crook or scheming, we get out of serving in the military. Now, the sixth commandment will not exempt you from the military. If you're honest, it doesn't exempt you from the military. The draft is a law, and you might as well break any law as to break the draft law. You might as well break the income tax law. You may as well violate any other law as to ignore or violate the draft law. It's a law. And men must be law-abiding citizens if they're to be the kind of Christian God would have them be. That means that sometimes you have to go into the service of our country. Nobody is pleased to do that, but sometimes you are compelled to do that as a law-abiding citizen. Now, this sixth commandment is a very practical community, family, individual commandment that God's given in relation to life. Life is a deep mystery. In its origin, as well as in its forms, it holds secrets which the powers of man cannot unlock and have never been able to penetrate. Even the master scientific mind, with all of his skill and genius of today, cannot tell you or describe to you what life is.

0: Life is a secret. The secret of life is contained within your physical body. And you've enjoyed that secret all the days and all the years of your existence. And you will enjoy it until the soul and spirit takes its flight from your physical body. Life. What is life? Describe it to me. Give me a definition of it. Where did it come from? When did it originate with you? Where did you start to live? At the moment of your conception, or sometimes while your mother carried you, or when you were born physically? Now those are questions, some of which we'll never find an answer to until we arrive home. Life is a secret. What makes a human baby live? The mystery of life. That little bundle of heaven that God allowed you to bring into the world. What made it like it is? Life, oh, it's a mystery. And the scientific mind, the skilled mind of our day, would never be able to fathom all of its depth. Man is witness to the rich unfolding of life in every sphere. All about us we see it. He beholds the mysterious powers that pushes the shell of the tiny seed and burst it asunder. Before his very eyes, the bud of a flower begins to shoot forth and burst forth. And that flower soon becomes unsurpassed in beauty. How did that flower originate? I noticed in my yard today a premature bud on one of the shrubs in our yard. And the only sign of life is that premature bud of a flower. Where did the flower come from? The rose, when we go to pluck it in the springtime with all of its luster and aroma and beauty. Oh, you explain it. You say, preacher, that's only a rose. That's a simple way to give an explanation as to what it is. But you can't tell me how it came to pass. No man in the world can tell me how a rose came to pass. How any other kind of life came to pass. One of the great mysteries of life is that when you drop a seed into the ground, it must die or it abideth alone. And the Bible says that. Now here's a seed, any kind, a seed of corn, a seed of wheat, the seed of a flower, the mustard seed, any seed you want. You drop that seed into the ground and it must die. If it doesn't die, it'll rot. If it doesn't die, it'll never produce fruit. But if that grain of corn dropped into the ground dies, it'll come forth. But it must die. And if it doesn't die, then it abideth alone. Now, humanly speaking, it looks to me like it'd be better to plant a green seed than it would a dead seed. Take a green seed of corn, and there's life in it. You can feel it. There's substance in it. You can mash it and see it. Looks to me like, humanly speaking, it'd be better to plant that kind of a grain of corn than it would be a dry, dead, last year's grain of corn. But God didn't work that way. You plant that green grain of corn, and you get nothing. But if you'll plant a dead grain of corn, you'll get an abundant harvest. Explain that to me. The worldly wise stumble at that. Not only do the worldly wise stumble at it, but all humankind stumbles at that. There's not a man in the world that can give me an answer. You can't. You know it happens. You know the fact of it. So do I. We see it with our eyes. But to explain it, no man in the world can explain to you how that grain of corn dead can bring forth life. Life is a great mystery. In the animal kingdom, man comes face to face with the wonderful processes and functions of self-propagation. The animal kingdom propagating their own kind, their own species. The human family propagating their own kind, their own species. As he views the little round red form of a baby in the cradle with its various functions operating perfectly in both body and soul, he can do nothing more than to stammer in wonder and amazement concerning the things that he both hears and sees. Man does not know the mystery and the secret of life. All of that is held in the hand of God's omnipotence. And no man in the world can explain it. God is the author of life. God knows the mysteries of life. God is the giver of life. God is the originator of life. And in his infinite wisdom, he taught the importance of life, the pricelessness of life, and the worth of life. And this precious gift of God is now taken into consideration when God gives commandment number 6. So to speak, the Lord builds a hedge or a fence around the most wonderful thing that you and I know anything about. That's human life. With the sixth commandment, there are those as far back as the Garden of Eden, when Cain slew his brother Abel. That's the very first of bloodshed in all the human family. But that's not the end of it, not by any means. Down through the years, men always, from the Garden of Eden until this day, by violence, has shed the blood of other men. And the Lord puts a hedge and a fence around the sanctity of life and the perfection and the pricelessness of life when he said, thou shalt not kill. And this commandment becomes a wall of safety around the most wonderful thing that God's ever given to secure that gift and to guarantee to you that you could enjoy that gift. Now the devil, you remember, he's called a murderer from the beginning. And it's his business to take life and to ruin life and to blight life and to destroy life. But he's a murderer from the beginning. But God thunders down through the centuries, thou shalt not kill. Thou shalt not kill. Now, may I note several things about this commandment. Number one, consider the background of the commandment. Few of the commandments are so elaborately interpreted by God in his word as this one. In God's word, even animal life is precious. We're told in the scriptures that a beast is to be respected by man. That a man would not disregard even life, the life of his beast. Solomon interprets God's will when he said, a righteous man regardeth the life of his beast. And here's a dog, that's his beast. Here's a mule, that's his beast. Here's a horse, that's his beast. Here's a cow, that's the beast of man. They are the servants of man. Here's an oxen, that's the servant of man. A righteous man, says the wise man of the Bible, regardeth the life of his beast. God even seems to make holy and to sanctify the life of animals. Now, I'm not saying that animals have spirit and have a soul. Of course not. But I'm saying to you that a good man and a godly man would not utterly disregard even the life of a dog or a horse or a cow or an animal. And according to the scriptures, if you have the righteousness of God within your soul, you would regard the life even of your beast. Now the Lord, in all God's dealing with the human family, in God's plan for the human family, set up commandment number six to reverence and to make holy and to sanctify and to make important the virtue of life. Thou shalt not kill. Thou shalt not kill. Now let's consider the commandment, the sin rather, that this commandment forbids. The commandment, the sin that this commandment forbids is the sin of taking life. We call it murder, and there are other things that we call it as well, as I'll see with you in a moment. But it's the sin of taking life. Now, the first form of murder, or taking the life of another person that I'd like to deal with, we would call that form of first-degree murder. In our terminology in our day, we'd call it first-degree murder. Or it would mean to deliberately go out after your fellow man and take his life in violence, by force, by with a gun, or with some other instrument, some other weapon, take the life of another person in violence. Such was the act of Cain, who slew his own brother Abel. And the voice of blood, which crieth unto God for vengeance, has grown to be a world course of millions who've lost their lives at the hand of other men. And down through all the years, murder has been one of the most important things and the most prevalent things that the human society has had to face. Thou shalt not kill. Now, when I say murder tonight, I mean first degree. And first degree murder is premeditated, planned, deliberate. Now, there are other degrees of murder that I don't think would be classified under this particular command in the same sense that first degree murder is under this command. Now, murder in our day, when a man deliberately and carefully plans a robbery or plans a murder. Now, here's an illustration of it. In our newspapers, we've seen illustrations of it. That union leader up in Cleveland, Ohio, that was slain, both he, his wife, and their grown daughter, killed by professional hired murderers. And these men that were hired to kill that, at least they're arrested for that, charged with that, went into the man's house, into the privacy of the dead man's house, and laid the trap, pulled the trigger, and killed the man, and killed his wife, and killed his daughter. Now that's first degree murder. Thou shalt not kill. That's first degree murder. There is no excuse for that. No man in the world could justify a man that would do a thing like that. And before a judgment, a court, or before the bench of any judge in the land, it seems to me that the most that any lawyer could do would be plead for mercy. There wouldn't be a lawyer in all the land that could try to get a man out or off that kind of a crime. If he's planned it, if he propagated it, if he deliberately laid the stage and then slew and murdered three people, then there's no way in the world for that man to ask for anything but mercy. Now, there ought not to be any mercy for him according to the scriptures. A man that takes life in that fashion ought to pay with his own life. Now, that's capital punishment. Now, when you say capital punishment in these days, you begin to deal with a dirty word. I mean, I say that in parentheses. As far as I'm concerned, it's not a dirty word. But in the eyes of the liberals and the social do-gooders, capital punishment in our day is a dirty word. In the eyes and the minds of the sociologist and some psychologist, capital punishment is a dirty word. Did you know that there isn't a single state in our union tonight practicing capital punishment? Now, the law, it's on the statute books of most of the states. Some 30 of the states have even outlawed it, taken it off their books as a law. In South Carolina, capital punishment is still the law of the state. But even in our state, we don't elect you people anymore. As far as the records goes, as far as I know, last year in 1968, there was only one or two people elected in all the 50 states. Now, 15 or 20 years ago, sometimes that number climbed as high as 150 and 200 people were elected for capital punishment, or capital crimes, murder. They were put to death for murder. Now, the soft people in our day, the liberals in our day, why they say now that's violating the sixth commandment. Now, a person that says that capital punishment, when it's administered to a man that has deliberately committed first degree murder, is a violation itself of the sixth commandment is naive. He just doesn't know what the Bible says. He doesn't want to know, or he's ignorant one or the other. The Bible not only forbids taking life, but the Bible commands that when life is taken, that the murderer be put to death himself. Now, we got our law of capital punishment from the Bible. And we do violence to our own society when we lay it aside. Now, I want to say this to you. The only thing in the world that's going to stop the tide of killing and robbing and assault and rape that is rampant in Greenville County and in America, the only thing in the world that's going to stop that is the electric chair. Now, one of the reasons we're having so much robbery, and you pick up the newspaper every day you live, and you know I'm telling the truth. In Greenville, not in New York. When I was a child, I used to read about those things being committed in Chicago or New York or Detroit. But now it's in Greenville. It's in my community. It's on the street I live in. It's in the county I live in. And look like now Greenville News is about like the Chicago Tribune another generation ago. Yesterday, a day before yesterday, there was four or five murders on the front page of our local paper. I mean, killings on our front page. Now, that's a sad thing. And we're not going to stop that. It's going to get worse. And you couldn't deny that it hadn't gotten worse. I buy gasoline up here at a station on Pendleton Street. About a year ago, it's a 24-hour station. About a year ago, he had a man working on the night shift. And sometimes during the night when things, not many people on the street, somebody came into that filling station, held up the man that was operating the station, robbed him of what money he had, and then shot him dead and left him lying before the open cash register in that Shell filling station on Pinland Street. And as far as I know, they haven't found the man yet that committed that crime. The sad thing is, when they find him, he'll only get maybe 10 years or 15 years and then probably be paroled before that is over with. Go out to rob another station and kill somebody else. A few days ago down here in my county, my wife's sister and husband owns a store building that they rent to another man. And I'm not calling the names, but I call the name of the man that was slain there because I've known his family almost all my life. And I appreciate his family. He had a good family. But a man running a crossroad country grocery store, tending to his own business, and two men walked in, robbed him, while he had his back turned, shot him in the back, and left him dead on the floor of that store, and walked out with the man's money. Now, they've arrested the boys that did that. Now, that was premeditated, that was deliberate. They planned that. They went into that store with the intention of robbing the merchant. And probably went in with the intention of killing the man if he showed any objections to what they planned to do, and did kill him, shot him in the back, killed him. Now, there's no use to argue about it. Those two boys ought to go to the electric chair. You say, preacher, you're hard. No, I'm not hard. I'm simply saying what the Bible says down through all these years, and we'll never stop that kind of robbery and killing until the electric chair gets a few of these fellows. But these nice socialists in our sociologists in our day, and these do-gooders in our day, and these nice reformers in our day, they say, now, you ought not to take the lives of those boys. Well, they seem soon to forget the life of the man who lay in his blood. They seem soon to forget the family of the man who was killed. And they become a champion of a robber and a thief and a murderer. And they get soft on the inside and say, now we'll have to let them go. Maybe we can reform them. And consequently, we haven't electrocuted body in South Carolina now in 4 or 5 years. And we're reaping in our state. We're reaping in America for setting aside God's decree of capital punishment. Now, for first degree murder, a man ought to give his life. Man must give his life. God requires it. The Bible is clear. You couldn't argue against that. You either believe that or you don't believe the Bible, one or the other. Now, you may argue that it's inhuman. You may say it's barbaric. I don't see anything very nice about being shot in the back and left to die in your own blood. Why don't you call that barbaric? I don't see anything very nice about that man that was slain up here at this station. Why don't you call that barbaric? I don't see anything very nice in those three people that got killed up in Cleveland, Ohio, in their own home by hired murderers. Why don't you call that barbaric? When you arrest the men that do it, then the do-gooders say, that's barbaric, to put them in the electric chair. That's an old-time way people did things. They no longer do that anymore. Now we have to reform them. There's some people that can't be reformed. There's some people that ought to go to the electric chair for some crimes that they commit. And that's one of them. Now, I know some folk will criticize me for saying that. But it's a fact, and you couldn't gainsay it. You just couldn't gainsay it. I'm preaching from Exodus 20, verse 13, and the Bible says, thou shalt not kill. Oh, but you say, now, preacher, if you take the life in an electric chair, you're killing. No, no. When you take the life of a murderer in an electric chair, you are obeying God. That's what God said do. Now when you get soft and weak and let them get by with it, then you're disobeying God and we'll reap it. I'll tell you one way to stop the crime in Washington. And you know, it's a strange thing to me that Castro's Cuba and Russia's communistic country has more common sense along this line than America has. Now, down in how long do you think a criminal on the streets would last in Havana, in Cuba? Now, Castro would fix him up. A man robbed and killed in Cuba, he'd be put for a firing squad. And I read an article last week in the paper over in Russia. They don't mess around. You commit a capital crime in Russia. I mean, murder, first-degree murder. There's no bond. You don't get out on bond. You go to jail. And there's no long waiting for trial. They'll try you in a day or two. And there's no waiting a long time for the sentence to be executed. Within a day or two, you're gone. And they do the same thing in Germany right now, in Germany now. But over in London, in Paris, and here in America, we've gotten soft on all the criminals. And we've gotten so soft on the criminals until sometimes now you're afraid to walk on the streets after dark. We've gotten so soft on criminals now until you bought extra locks and put them on the doors of your house. We've gotten so soft on criminals in America until some of you people right here have a gun in your automobile. You may have one on your person. A few years ago, you'd have never thought of carrying a gun in your pocket. A few years ago, you'd have never thought of carrying a gun in your automobile. But men do it now. And some of you have it in your car now. Why have you got that gun? Why did you buy it? You didn't intend to kill anybody. You don't plan to rob a filling station or store. You'd never do a thing like that. The only reason you have that gun is to protect yourself and your family. And the reason you think you're going to have to protect yourself and your family is because of the rising tide of crime that I'm talking about right now. And brother, you may have to protect them. You may have to protect them. Now, I'm not telling you to go out and buy yourself a gun. I don't have a gun. Nobody can say the preacher Tabernacles bought himself a gun and he carries it. I don't even own a gun. I've never owned a gun in my life. I don't know what I'd do if somebody was to back me in a corner, brother. I guess I'd just get it. I don't have a gun in my car, in my pocket, or in my house. But I don't have to tell you what to do or what not to do. I know what some of you have done. And frankly, I don't blame you one bit. Not a bit. I'm not condemning you for having that gun. The fact is, it might be wise for you to have it. Until they start using the electrics here, it's going to get worse. It's going to get worse. The raping, the assault, the murdering, the knifing, the robbing, it's going to get worse in Greenville County until they put a few of them in the electrics here. It'll get strangely quiet when they electrocute about a half a dozen of them. But it won't get any better until we obey God's way. And God's way for first-degree murder is the electric chair. All right, now you can shoot me all you want to, and those hearing by the radio, some of them will just jump up and down, get all angry, and they say that preacher's cruel, and he's a barbaric, and he's a extremist, he's a rabble-rouser. Call me what you may. You read your Bible and you'll find in Genesis 9 and verse number 6, put it down. Genesis 9 and verse number 6, write it down in your Bible. And then turn and read what God says in that verse. And if you believe that verse, then you'll have to believe what I'm preaching. And if you don't believe that verse, then you might not believe what I'm preaching. Now I'm saying thou shalt not kill. That's first degree I'm talking about now. Planned, premeditated, deliberate murder. That's first degree murder. Now we come to another thing that I wanted to say about the violation of this commandment. We come now to what is commonly called indirect murder, or we call it in modern terminology manslaughter. Now there's a lot of difference between first degree murder and manslaughter. A lot of difference. I think you understand the difference. If you don't, then it's one of my responsibilities is to tell you the difference, especially in the light of the scriptures. Remember, first degree murder is planned and premeditated. Manslaughter is neither planned nor premeditated. It could be accidental. Through a chain of circumstances, something might happen. And a murder or killing might be the result. An automobile, for example, is an instrument that oftentimes involves people in involuntary murder, manslaughter. Through various ways, through carelessness, or through excessive speed, or through drinking while you're driving. A man that drives an automobile under the influence of whiskey, he doesn't mean to kill anybody, but he's very apt to. Very apt to. And you know that. I know that. Many people have learned that. I don't think a man that kills somebody in an automobile, he doesn't mean to do that, but if his mind is befuddled, if his eyes are dimmed because of the influence of strong drink, he's a dangerous person behind the steering wheel of an automobile. And he could kill himself or kill some passenger with him or kill some pedestrian on the street or somebody else in some other car. Very easily do that. Now, you wouldn't say that a person that did that would be guilty of first-degree murder. No, because first-degree murder is planned and premeditated. And a person that killed with an automobile, death is a result and bloodshed is a result, but it's not premeditated. It's accidental or it's involuntary. And the moment it becomes involuntary, then it ceases to be murder in the first degree. And then becomes what we call manslaughter or murder in the second degree. Now, for murder in the second degree, you'd not use capital punishment.
1: 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The title of the message, Thou Shalt Not Kill, the Sixth Commandment, originally preached by Dr. Seitler, February 15th of the year 1970, as part of a worship service at Tabernacle Baptist Church, Greenville, South Carolina.

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1: With SRN News, I'm Keith Peters in Washington. President Trump signed a sweeping executive order to scale back childhood immunizations. Mr. Trump says his executive order revamps childhood vaccination recommendations, calling for them to be spaced out.
2: So the MMR, we want to have separate visits, separate times. The vaccine being broken into three separate single doses and vaccines being administered in separate visits. For example, at 1 year, you should have five separate visits for vaccines rather than getting them all in the same day.
1: The renewed focus on vaccines marks a departure from his administration's recent efforts to emphasize less controversial health policies ahead of November's midterms. Today, Joint Base Charleston in South Carolina has been officially renamed Joint